0: claims of foul, or at least the stewards looking at it, because that was more roughly run than maximum security when he took out the field, which he really didn't do that much because of the track condition. And they looked at that for 50 minutes and ended up taking the favorite down. I think Ocelli there knocked a few horses out. Irad, who finished second on Renegade, Irad Ortiz, was lucky he was able to stay on his mount, that they crushed him at the start. I mean, four horses pushing him into the rail. So it was a roughly run race. Congrats to Cherie DeVoe. She's an excellent conditioner. I was telling Tim off the air, I bet on her a lot. You know, she has a really nice stable. Usually with turf horses, I'm looking at her, but she's definitely a well-rounded trainer and going to be a force to be reckoned with and good for the horse racing game. We need that in this game as a shot, an injection, basically.
1: Maybe, but we're not going to be talking about any sort of Triple Crown chase, that's for sure. And I don't blame the owners for holding out the Derby winner in the next leg of the Triple Crown either, but we can talk about that at a different time. Dwayne, I'm curious, how was the crowd at your handicapping seminar last week? And also, can you explain or describe what the atmosphere was like in the book when Golden Tempo won the race? Because I've been in the Vegas Sportsbook so many times when a long shot horse, or let's say an upset winner of the race, crosses the finish line and the book goes entirely quiet because nobody has that horse. Maybe one or two people are screaming. Is that what it was like in your book when 19 crossed the finish line? Huh?
0: Matt, I don't even have to say anything. You described it perfectly. Let's get to the seminar. We had an excellent crowd at the seminar.
1: Yeah.
0: The seminar was off the hook, and definitely we streamed it out as well. We've been doing that the last few years now, and the YouTube response on the Resort at Summerlin webpage was just incredible. We had thousands of views, myself, Bob Ike, Jay Privman, and credit to Jay Privman. He was able to make it despite his mom being very, very ill and in hospice. And I just want to say a prayer and definitely give Jay Privman a lot of credit, because his mom then did eventually pass. And, amazing horseman just to come out and, host this with myself and Bob Ike. But the crowd was very silent in the race at Sportsbook as Jose Ortiz started to rumble and beat his brother. A lot of people had Renegade, and that was a huge upset, Matt. Seeing this Golden Tempo go by from last to first, I mean, and way out of it. So a credit to the horse. Like you said, we really can't penalize for passing. This seems to be a trend, passing the Preakness, and this year it's at Laurel. It's not at Pimlico. They're rebuilding the Pimlico facility. Plus, you have the Belmont Stakes at Saratoga. So it's a different landscape. And, it was definitely a silent crowd at the resort at Summerlin Caesars Reference Sportsbook.
1: It's funny because I've experienced that so many times where, Tim, how the crowd's just excited with anticipation. Everybody's going berserk during the race. And then you get an upset winner, a long shot, and the place goes quiet, dead quiet, because nobody has the horse. All right.
0: You could hear a pin drop.
1: Yeah, exactly. Detroit leads Cleveland 47-36. Live line is 8.5. Total down to 203.5. NBA update there. Colucci, you are a hockey guy. Let's talk. Flip the page to Friday. Montreal, Buffalo, Sabres right around -135. Total of 5.5. And Vegas, Anaheim, game 3, with Vegas a slight road favorite. What do you think of those two games?
0: Yeah, I think Montreal is definitely going to play a lot better, Matt. You know that's my squad. So, I was kind of disappointed. They looked a little flat last night. I don't think they came out with the enthusiasm that they needed to. Lane Hudson took a penalty there really quick, and that put their backs against the wall. Then he tripped on a bad play, and before you know it, Buffalo was winning the game. And then in the second period, it was just a catastrophe for Montreal as Buffalo padded the lead. Montreal got a goal late, and credit to Buffalo and Lyon. He played great in the third period as Montreal tried to, come back. But it wasn't their best performance. They played much better, case in point, beating Tampa in the seven-game set. So I anticipate Montreal to come back big time in that second game. Vegas, I don't know, Matt. We were just talking about that, you and I, before we came in. And Vegas has looked flat. both of the games. I attended game one, and they won that game, but they still didn't produce their best effort, in my opinion. I think Torts has really got to tighten the screws now. Outside of Carter Hart, they're not getting good play, offensively especially. Mitch Marner seems to have stepped it up, but guys like Jack Eichel, Stone, they've been non-existent. Barbashev is playing well, but Dorofeyev has now come back down to earth as well, and you're playing a well-rounded team with Anaheim. You know, they got a lot of young players, and you still got the wily veterans from the Rangers like Trouba and Kreider. So they're definitely hungry and playing at a high level. Last night proved that. And the shot discrepancy in both games has to be rectified by Tortorella, or, you know, Carter Hart's going to have his back against the wall. And Lucas Dostal has been playing great. So I like Anaheim's chances, especially game one at home at a pick'em.
2: Dwayne Colucci joining us courtesy of our Progressive Guest Line, the resort at Summerlin. Go say hello if you come to town. How is the betting action for tonight's Lakers-Thunder game? Has the public jumped off of the Lakers? I know it's a Lakers town, but they don't really seem like they've got much of a shot here against the Thunder in this series.
0: Yeah, Tim, it's sitting at 15.5 at Caesars and the resort at Summerlin. I mean, very similar to what we had in the last game, where not too many people are backing the Lakers. You know, Shai Gilgeous-Alexander and his team are just, so solid, and you have several other options to go for. So, you know, the Lakers seem to be against the wall. A lot of people are waiting to see if Luka will make an appearance in this, series. I'm not so sure, and you know, OKC is really, really strong. LeBron's going to have a top effort with Austin Reeves and the rest of the squad. Ayton's got to have to chip in because, you know, without Luka there, it's definitely a very difficult mountain to climb, especially on the road. I think the Lakers will show much more improvement when they get to home. But, they need a big game out of Reeves. They could cover this game because you looked at the last game and, you know, it finished, 18? But there was a slight chance the Lakers could have covered with 2 or 3 minutes to go. So that's a lot of points. I'd be entertaining looking at the points just because, not money line, but the Lakers are capable of falling within 10 to 15.
2: At NY Bookie Dwayne, the resort at Summerlin. Dwayne Colucci, courtesy of our Progressive Guest Line. Dwayne, always appreciate it. We'll talk to you soon.
0: Thanks, guys, for having me on. Love, joining the VSiN crew, especially Tim and Matt, the best.
2: There he is. Dwayne, we pay him to say that, by the way. 52-41, a minute to go in the first half, Matt. The Detroit Pistons off to a strong start, and they are a 9.5-point favorite. Total sitting at 204.5 with 53 seconds to go in the opening
1: James half. Harden update, 2-for-10 from the field, but he does have 8 points. He's got 4 made free throws and 3 turnovers. But Pistons are going to win this game unless Harden and Donovan Mitchell really get it going here in the for the Cavs in the second half.
2: Carolina Hurricanes and Philadelphia Flyers just underway in Philly.
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11: Yep. It's the Bullpen with PJ and Nick.
12: If we're going to get controversial about things that make us proud in this state or don't, I'll throw it in too. The cheesehead.
13: Oh, you can melt that. Yep. You can melt that. That's all right.
12: I despise it because that's what the nation thinks we are. Just a bunch of dopes that wears a block of cheese on our head and just watches football. When we cross back into the state of Wisconsin on our Google map, what do you think our icon was? An idiot with a block of cheese on
13: really?
12: His head.
13: I didn't know that.
12: You go to these other states. Tennessee, you get Elvis.
13: Yep.
12: Like Kentucky, we got a woman wearing the Derby hat for Kentucky Derby.
13: Okay. Oh, that was nice. Cool.
12: Yeah, that's very cool. Here we get an idiot with a block of cheese on his head.
13: Mm-hmm.
12: I'm done with the cheese head.
13: Where are you at with cheese cheeks? Or the cheese bra? Or the cheese tie?
12: Well, the cheese bra, it depends on what size.
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2: Halftime at in Detroit, 54-43. Your halftime score, the Detroit Pistons with the lead. Live number right now, 9.5 in favor of the Detroit Pistons. Total has dropped to 204.5. I did bet a half unit on Cavaliers plus 7.5 after the first quarter. Don't feel great about that bet. Don't feel awful. We'll see how it plays out. But I am not going to be doubling down on the Cleveland Cavaliers here in this game. Underway, Matt, in Philadelphia. Scoreless just underway. First period between the Carolina Hurricanes and the Philadelphia Flyers. As I mentioned, took a small play on under 2.5 team total for the Philadelphia Flyers. We'll see if the Flyers can get on the board. FanDuel closed as high as minus 172 for the Carolina Hurricanes. So late money came in on the Carolina Hurricanes. Here at Circa, looks like they closed at minus $1.60. Just one game, Matt, on the ice tonight, and it is Philadelphia and the Carolina Hurricanes. Two games tomorrow, including the Vegas Golden Knights trying to get back in the win column after losing last night to the Anaheim Ducks. You mentioned it to Dwayne Colucci. I know you've been following the Knights quite a bit. Would you look at the Ducks to win this series at plus 140 or so?
1: I liked the Ducks last night. They were a nice plus price. And the Knights did not play well, particularly well, in game one, and they still won, which I thought set up pretty well for a Ducks bet in game two. Right now, I do lean Ducks in the series.
2: Yeah.
1: But then again, we've seen this from Vegas before. The Vegas Golden Knights have a history. It's a trend. They drop game two of the series a lot of times, and they'll come back and still win the series. And they actually play pretty well, and they come up with big wins on the road. So I'm not going to jump to conclusions yet. Probably not going to play it yet. Think that these teams probably split in Anaheim. But it's true. The Knights have not played well. But that's talked about. Well, look, these guys are aware they haven't played well. They're trying to work on fixing that. And they've come up big in some road spots. You know, last week I did not think the Knights were going to win Game 6 on the road in Salt Lake City. They blew out the Mammoth in that game. So I would not bet the Ducks series price right now. Wait and see. Off two, I would say, mediocre or poor performances, you might see the Knights play a lot better tomorrow night. So keep that in mind. I do think Carter Hart's played really well in goal. But last night there were a couple of 5-on-3 power plays that the Ducks had early in the game. The Knights were just sloppy. We'll be looking to clean that up.
2: All right, we will dive into baseball tomorrow's slate a little bit later on, including your guy, Nolan McLean, on the hill tomorrow in Arizona, Matt. So you'll be watching that game live on air, as right now the Mets opened up around a minus 145 favorite on the road at Arizona tomorrow. Still one game left as a light slate, as Thursdays tend to be a handful of day games earlier today, including the Yankees taking care of business 9-2 over the Texas Rangers. The Cubs, as we alluded to, winning earlier today over the Cincinnati Reds, completing that sweep. The Cubs, Yankees, and Braves all sitting there at 26-12.

0: 50 or 5-1 on that bet. And Weatherholt and the Cardinals tonight face Michael King, who's been good but not great. Former Yankee, he's going to make his 8th start tonight. He's pitched 40 innings, allowed 13 earned runs, 3 homers, 39 Ks. He's a strikeout guy. He's got a whip of 115 and an ERA of 295. But here again, the price on the Padres is never one I'm going to lay around 150, 160. And that's where it is tonight. Padres here at circa 157. At DraftKings, 168. I didn't even see a high of 172. It would be Cardinals or a pass. And, Tim, what do you think I'll do with this game?
1: I think you're going to pass.
0: Good call.
1: By the way,
0: I do want to mention one more thing about the Padres. I'm sure you're aware of this. Fernando Tatis Jr. has 132 at-bats this season and 0 home runs.
1: That's a stunning statistic.
0: How about that?
1: By the way, going back to your bet on J.J. Weatherholt, feels like it's a 3- or 4-man race. There's a handful of different folks in the NL Rookie of the Year discussion. Sal Stewart is currently your favorite of the Cincinnati Reds. Nolan McLean, your guy, sitting at 3-1. J.J. Weatherholt plus 360. And Connor Griffin of the Pirates, the super prospect, sitting there at 6-1. You know, we talked preseason with our guy Cody Decker. Shout out to Cody. He's going to be morning radio in L.A., his hometown of L.A., brand new sports station out there in Los Angeles. Him and Mr. Clutch, Derek Fisher, going to be doing mornings out there in Los Angeles. So excited for our guy Cody Decker. We'll get him on to talk about his new program here. But he told us about Murakami from the White Sox and said he loved that bet for him to win Rookie of the Year. It's not in the barn yet. He's still plus money, but he is the betting favorite at plus 160 right now. One of the most potent, powerful bats in the game, or at least this year, man. It has been impressive to see what he has done. Strikes out a lot, but hits a lot of homers.
0: That's what I was going to mention. Munetaka Murakami for the White Sox. How about this? He's got 15 extra base hits. He finally got a double.
1: I was going to say, he's got 14 homers.
0: 14 homers. He finally got a double. He didn't have any, but that was his first non-home run extra base hit. And if you're looking for a weakness in Murakami, 131 at-bats, 55 strikeouts. Yeah. That's a high whiff rate.
1: Yeah, he does strike out quite a bit. Hopefully he'll be in the home run derby, because I think he could be a pretty fun participant in the home run derby in the middle of July. Hey, it's halftime. Speaking of middle of the game in Detroit, 54-43 is the score, Matt. An 11-point lead for the Detroit Pistons. The Cleveland Cavaliers just 3 of 14 from 3, and James Harden and Donovan Mitchell, a combined 0 of 6 from 3, a combined 7 of 20 from the field, 2 of 10 for James Harden from the field in this game, and Harden and Mitchell have just 20 combined points. Going to need more of that, more from them if they're going to want a chance here. Pistons, of course, leading this series 1-0 over Cleveland.
0: They still got half a game to get this right, but you and I talked about this in the pregame, and it didn't take a rocket scientist to figure it out that Donovan Mitchell's going to have a huge game tonight. And James Harden's going to have to show up in the second half instead of folding in the fourth quarter like he has a tendency to do too often. And if you look at the box score, Tim, a lot of work to do yet for those guys. Like you said, combined 0 for 6 from 3. And if the Cavs don't knock down some threes, specifically Harden and Mitchell in the second half, they're not going to cover this number. And this closed, by the way, the total closed 214.5. 215. It's been a grind. The live total down to 204.5.
1: How about Danis Jenkins, Matt? The rookie out of St. John's, already 11 points. He had 12 points in game one, averaged about 9 points a game this year, and he's it's been a nice depth piece. You always find these, you know, role players that step up in the postseason, and right now the rookie out of St. John's, 11 points in 14 minutes. He had 12 points in game one. He had, I think, 15 in the closeout game against the Orlando Magic. So he's been a nice depth piece there. 14 minutes already for Danis Jenkins of the Detroit Pistons. 11-point lead right now at the half. And once again, the live number, 9.5 in favor of the Pistons, total down to 204. And a half. 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
3: It is VSiN Primetime, second half underway in Detroit. 54-43 is the score. Every time I mention the Pistons, I want to say the Palace, but it is not the Palace. It is Little Caesars.
4: You can call it the Palace if you want to when I'm in here. I like the old names of arenas and stadiums, and it's hard to keep track of a lot of the stadium names now with the sponsor changes and all that. I don't even know what to call it. Let's call it the Palace.
3: What about the baseball stadium in Boston, man? What's that called?
4: Fenway Park.
3: Oh, it's still Fenway Park. Okay. You've got a tweet.
4: Pretty soon it's going to be called Dunkin' Donuts Stadium or something like that, though. Who knows?
3: I believe the ballpark in Hartford that is the home of the Yard Goats is Dunkin' Donuts Park right there off the highway. Matt, you got a tweet you want to read?
4: Mike Montesano on Twitter says, "Did James Harden bet the Pistons first half?" Mike's been a guest on our show before, and funny question there. Harden 2-for-10, 3 turnovers in the first half. And like you said, Tim, Harden and Mitchell are going to have to knock down some threes here in the second half. Look, you can have supporting guys play well, but in playoff games like this, your stars need to step up in the second half. As we say that, Donovan Mitchell drives the bucket, draws a foul. He's going to have to, you know, if you're betting player props in the series, game three, I'd look for Donovan Mitchell over. If he doesn't have a big second half tonight, he's going to have a big game three.
3: LeBron James had a pretty impressive game one, but it wasn't enough to get the cover against the Oklahoma City Thunder. For a good chunk of that game, Matt, he was actually, I know you mentioned plus minus can be misleading, but It was pretty telling that he was actually in the plus. Ended up being a small, I think minus six, I want to say. On Tuesday night, but played pretty well, all things considered, in game one against the Thunder. His former teammate Alex Caruso got the wrath of LeBron off a screen, got smoked in the nose inadvertently. But Alex Caruso asked about guarding LeBron James, even at 41 years old.
5: Yeah, it's different, you know, just knowing and understanding that he's always ready for the moment. You know, everyone likes to talk about his age, but it's still LeBron James. You know, he's still very capable of being the best player on the court any given night, you know, that he's playing the game. So just having that respect for him and then understanding that he's very smart and he uses the game to his advantage a lot with, you know, putting guys in position to create advantage and then take away advantage on the other end.
3: LeBron, Matt, in game one, went for 27 points. He's gone for, in the last three games, 25, 28, 27. And this postseason, he's gone for over 25 points in five different games. His player prop tonight is 20.5.
4: I would look over. I'll look over on that. Like I said, and especially when Austin Reeves was out, when Reeves and Luka Doncic were both out, I said before the Houston series, this is going to be an ego series for LeBron. He's going to go out and prove a point that, hey, I can still carry this team. Because he had to fade into the background a little bit, play a supporting role for Doncic and even sometimes for Reeves. And I think LeBron, for his ego, wanted to prove he could carry this team to a playoff series win. He did it against Houston, and he did. He played well, and played really well in most of those games. So I think even with Doncic still out, even though Reeves is back, LeBron feels the the responsibility that he's got to go out there and score. Now, he loves to make plays for others, too. He's a willing passer. He likes to set up teammates, but this guy will drive to the rim. He'll get fouled. I think over 20.5 would be what I would look to play here, even though he's facing a pretty good defensive team in OKC. LeBron, he's a great player, a historically great player for a reason. He knows in moments like this, your stars have to step up and play big. Tim, this is game two of a playoff series. Everybody's watching. You think he's going to be ready for the moment tonight? Of course he is.
3: 35
4: and a half. He's not going to fade into the background and play second fiddle. He's going to be the man tonight.
3: 35.5 over under for his points, rebounds, and assists. So yeah. Game one, LeBron, 27 points, 6 assists, 4 rebounds, 12 of 17 from the field, 3 of 6 from 3. The Cleveland Cavaliers.
4: If he plays that well tonight, Lakers are going to have a great shot to cover. He was really good, actually. I would say really efficient offensively in game one. If he can do that again tonight, I like the Lakers' chances to cover 15. Just staring at the betting market, Tim, 15.5 at DraftKings. 15 at circuits, creeping up to 15.5 pretty much across the board.
3: Well, Matt, you mentioned the point spread, so let's get to tonight's Cut Clash.
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3: All right, Matt, we're back after a couple days off. We've got our Cut Clash tonight. Lakers and Thunder. For those new to the program and our little head-to-head competition here, this is each of our bets of the century. We bring out the hammers and lock this one up, or we just pick a game that's of note and pick one side. And Matt got the first selection tonight, so I will be his opposition. Matt, are you going to take the points or lay the points?
4: I love the Lakers, and I kind of like him. Kind of like him a little bit. We didn't have a lot to pick from tonight. Give me the dead dog. Give me the dead double-digit dog. Now, I'll take Lakers plus 15, and I think they can hang in here. Look, they were hanging in for three quarters against OKC in game one, and with Austin Reeves back, I expect him to play better tonight. I think Reeves has been disappointing since he's come back from injury. He's got to shoot it better tonight. Get Reeves, LeBron, get these guys on a roll a little bit. I think they can hang within the 15.5. Famous last words.
3: All right, so that means I will be laying the 15 with the Thunder. Gosh, I love this bet. It's my favorite bet of the year. Or I just want to be on the opposition of Matt here. 6-3, though, for our Cut Clash record. It's been a thing of runs. I started 3-0, then you won three straight. Now I've won three straight, so you're due for a win here. You're due.
4: You never want to bet on the due factor.
3: That's the trend. just a reminder, folks, Cut is a sponsor of this segment of VSiN Primetime. 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
4: You can tell the people in charge in the Cut marketing department are on top of it. 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
3: I thought they should use you.
4: On the graphic, I was going to say the last thing you want to do is put like a fat guy in a beard on there, right? 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KUTT.com, that's what I'm looking at.
3: And right, the velvety there. Tones, right, of the guy voicing the read, right? That helps, no? 62-54, 7:10 to go, third quarter right now, Matt, is the score. The Pistons remaining 8 points ahead of the Cleveland Cavaliers. This market closed around 4, some 3.5s out there right now as we look at it. 6.5 is the number. Pistons laying 6.5, juiced at DraftKings minus 20. Total still 203.5. Quick look over in Philadelphia. 3:55 to go, Matt. No score between the Hurricanes and the Flyers. Hurricanes a minus 160 favorite, which is pretty much where the market closed pregame. But the total, as you would imagine, without a goal for the first 16 minutes, has moved to the under. So 4.5 juiced under minus 125, scoreless through 16 minutes and 5 seconds so far in Philadelphia.
4: I don't bet many hockey totals, but I did bet one over. I think it was the first game of the Golden Knights Utah series. Remember, got the empty net goal in the final minute to push it over. It feels like any time I like the over in a hockey game, you have a scoreless first period. So she just went over for the game, under for the first period. I stay away from hockey totals. You have become quite the puckhead. You've been betting a lot of hockey.
3: I wouldn't say a lot. There's some smart people in my life, and okay. I like to keep myself entertained. So I did take a team total under on the Flyers, laid $1.40, 2.5 under. I didn't bet the total in Colorado, Minnesota on Tuesday night, and boy, was that quite the roller coaster ride. You had two goals in a span of, I think, 8 seconds of one another. Two goals in the first 3 minutes, hitting the first period over. But then, if you bet the game over, you had to sweat it out and hope for an empty netter. And Femi and I were sitting here, Matt, and it looked like Colorado was just clearing the puck. And lo and behold, it hits the back of the net.
4: With 5 seconds left, right?
3: To get the over in that game. So if you bet the over in that game, never in doubt, easy winner for you.
4: There's always a flip side to that, too. And I saw someone, a well-respected bettor on Twitter that night, said that he had the under. He said that's one of the worst beats I've taken him 45 years.
3: Oh, it was pretty tough. I mean, it looked like Colorado was just clearing the puck. And then I'm like, oh, no, that might go in. Yep, and sure enough, it did. By the way, the total Saturday night between Colorado and Minnesota, 6.5 juiced under. Or if you like the over, you can get 6 minus 22 to the over at Circa. All right, Matt, there was some interesting news today regarding the NCAA tournament. It has become official. We'll dive into that on the other side. What does it mean for Las Vegas? What does it mean for bettors? We'll dive into that. Continue to keep you updated in the NBA and NHL as well.
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9: 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A special thanks to the Fox West Chamber, Hortonville Baseball, the Hortonville Stars, Commercial Club Park, and the Hortonville Baseball Boosters for making this happen. 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
13: Well, there's no baseball for the Brewers today. They're getting the day off after splitting a series with St. Louis. Back in action tomorrow night when the Yankees come to town for a weekend series. Meanwhile, Wisconsin can open the season under the lights at Lambeau Field against Notre Dame. That was announced this morning. Already knew the teams would match up in Green Bay on Sunday, September 6th, but it was revealed today that the kick will come at 6:30 on NBC. Badgers' third straight night opener, but the first against a Power 5 opponent since opening the 2015 season versus Alabama in Dallas. Wisconsin will be starting a different quarterback for a fifth straight year, this time with Old Dominion transfer Colton Joseph under center. He got off to a slow start in spring ball, but QB coach Kenny Guyton says he closed strong.
14: You know, I kind of felt at the start of it, he felt the pressure of, hey, I'm at a new school, you know, people are expecting me to be this certain person and things like that. And you can kind of see it in his play where it was a little more nerves than him just playing football. And so about practice three or four, somewhere in there where you just kind of felt like, okay, he's hitting his stride. And then I thought later on in spring, once we got to the last 2 weeks or so, it was just like, now he's playing football.
13: Badgers begin summer workouts here in a couple of weeks. The Packers, meanwhile, into phase two of their offseason program this week. They'll hit phase three in a couple of weeks with the start of OTAs.
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13: Well, the Bucks want to have Giannis Antetokounmpo's future decided by the start of the NBA draft next month. That's what co-owner Jimmy Haslam said yesterday following the introduction of new coach Taylor Jenkins. With this Wisconsin Sports Zone Network update, I'm Zach Heil, Print.
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3: Hey, Matt, it is 8:45 in the East, 5:45 here in the Pacific time zone. Are the banks still open?
4: It's open. And that was a bank from the top. And he did not call bank. Again, watch this shot from Donovan Mitchell from about 27 feet. He did not call bank, but he gets credit for the three. 66-62. Pistons lead down to four. Live line 3.5. Total 205.5. Money line minus 190 on Detroit.
3: All right. So I like that bank as I have Cavaliers plus 7.5. Matt, we've got a goal. The Carolina Hurricanes, who have pretty much led the entire postseason. No, that's not true. They were trailing a good chunk of game two before coming back and winning that game in overtime. But Jordan Staal lights the lamp in the first period to give the Carolina Hurricanes an early lead, 1-0. Total still remains 4.5, heavily juiced to the over. And the money line for the Carolina Hurricanes in the closing seconds of the first period is now up to minus 315. So the former Penguin, but longtime Hurricane Jordan Staal, power play goal. But the Flyers are now on the power play. So 1-0, closing seconds, first period. Hurricanes a minus 375 favorite right now. And just like that, back to the NBA, Matt. 2-point ball game in Detroit.
4: You don't see this too often with big runs in NBA games.
3: Matt, am I sensing sarcasm?
4: Very, very rare that this happens. Hey, the Pistons are about to hit a three to go back up 69-64. So here are 4.5-point favorites again. But this is a boom. Deep three.
3: Duncan Robinson.
4: Duncan Robinson out
3: JJ
4: of Michigan.
3: JJ is happy.
4: Yep. Duncan Robinson missed one on the previous possession, knocked down that three to put the Pistons up five with 3:55 to go in the third.
3: Matt, what Division III college did Duncan Robinson start his college basketball career at?
4: That's a great question because I remember that when he ended up at Michigan, but before that, I can't remember.
3: He was at Williams.
4: Yeah, I would not have gotten that.
3: D3 freshman of the year. We D3 Hoopers, we still adopt.
4: Where is Williams College?
3: It is in Massachusetts.
4: Yeah, I've never been there.
3: Yeah, very prestigious liberal arts school and a very good basketball program in the D3 ranks. But they've won a couple of national titles, I believe, over the years.
4: You know what? Michigan won a national championship this season.
3: They did, Matt. And they will open up the season against UConn in a rematch of the national championship. So that'll be pretty cool. That game, I believe, will be played in Boston,
4: yes,
3: is the news that came out. But bigger news regarding college basketball, it was anticipated and it has been confirmed. The first four will now have 12 games. We are moving from 68 to 76 teams. We've been talking about this for a couple of weeks. And
4: a couple of months.
3: Yeah, really. Actually, yeah, you're right. The first four, Jeff Borzello sums it up for us. The first four will be replaced by a 12 game opening round. There will be triple headers on Tuesday and Wednesday in Dayton, and a second city yet to be determined. Half of the 24 opening round teams will be the lowest seeded auto bids. Half will be the lowest seeded at large teams. So you're looking at 11, 12, and 13 seeds for the auto bids, and you're looking at 16 and 15 seeds for the at-large teams. So 76 down to 64. We will have six games on Tuesday night, six games on Wednesday night, 16 games on Thursday, 16 games on Friday, eight on Saturday, eight on Sunday. Here's the bracket in case you're curious what it will look like. You'll just have more games added to the top, and you'll filter them down. Matt, we've talked about it a bunch. I think you and I are a bit in the minority because I'm actually okay with this.
4: I like it. And, you know, I'm old school. I'm against change in a lot of cases, and I like to keep traditions. But I'm okay for this because it's NCAA tournament. You're just adding games to the best sporting event in the world. You could say, well, what? It was the best because it was exclusive. It was tough to get in. You know, you had to be, the field was 68. It's not that big a deal adding eight teams to the tournament. And I'll tell you this, when we get to next season on Tuesday night and Wednesday night, you're going to love it too. Tim, you and I talked about this. I tweeted about this on, I think, that opening Tuesday night. We were sitting here in the studio, and I said, this is boring. You know, this first four in Dayton, to me, is not that interesting. You've got a small conference game, and then you've got a matchup, you know, of teams like Texas and Xavier or something like that. How much better would Tuesday and Wednesday be if we added games and don't call it the first four in Dayton anymore? Also add games on the West Coast. How about in Las Vegas? So you got games in Dayton, you got games in Vegas. And Tuesday and Wednesday are going to now be the official beginning of the NCAA tournament. It's not just going to be a warm-up. You're going to have really good matchups on those first 2 days. As I always say, more meaningful games, better for the bettors, better for the bookmakers. And I think all these people who are saying this is terrible, this sucks, this is the worst thing in the world, they're going to change their mind when we get the next year on Tuesday and Wednesday because those first 2 days of the tournament are going to be so good. They're going to be so much better, especially if Vegas is the West Coast location in addition to Dayton being the East Coast. For this. So when you go to from a 64-team bracket to 76 teams, yeah, I don't like it that it's going to be easier. You know, teams like Auburn, Indiana, Oklahoma would have got in.
3: Bruce Pearl's happy.
4: But still, I think in the big picture, this is going to be a really good thing. And I just don't want expansion beyond 76. You got to stop it here. You got to stop at 76. But this is okay. I like this better than the 24-team college football playoff proposal,
3: no,
4: which we're going to talk about later. I do not like that. That's too many teams in a football playoff. But in a basketball playoff like this, you can do it. One thing I'm not crazy about, Tim, this is going to complicate the bracket contest.
3: Oh, for sure. Bracket pools are going to be really challenging.
4: So now bracket pools, I think you're going to have to basically wait until Thursday morning to fill out your bracket because you got to wait until you get the field of 64 set for the bracket we're looking at on paper right there. Once you get the field trimmed down from 76 to 64, then you can fill out your bracket and enter your bracket contest. For all the people who like to do that for gambling purposes, that's going to be a little bit trickier, but you can adapt. We can always find ways to adapt.
3: You know what I will say, and Derek Stevens, if you're watching or listening right now, or people who like to put together these pools, survivor pools could be pretty fun now, starting on Tuesday night. Got six games on Wednesday. That could be a new wrinkle where it could help whittle down the field a little bit more. I'm in agreement with you. I said it all along. Just don't mess with Thursday. As long as Thursday is going to be 64, starting at noon Eastern, 9 Pacific, which it will be, and it's still called the first round. They're not doing that nonsense that they did a couple years ago when they tried to tell us, no, the first round is the... No. This is the first, whatever they're going to call it, but it ain't the first round.
4: We can't, you know, by the way, we can't call it the first four anymore in Dayton because it's no more just four games. We've added 12, so it's going to be 12. We got 12 games on Tuesday. Is it going to be called the Dirty Dozen?
3: name and flux, first 12? I don't know.
4: Dirty Dozen in Dayton and Vegas.
3: They'll find something that they can market, and they'll try to trademark it. It worked out with the Sweet 16, Elite 8, and Final Four. So they'll figure something out, I'm sure. But look, I think the point that you make for us here at VSIN, right, the first four is it's fine, right? You would have two games.
4: It's not that exciting.
3: But now you're going to have overlapping games. You're going to have games at multiple times. You're going to have games starting earlier in the day. You're going to have games starting later. And when Derek joined us in studio, and I think he was on with Mitch and Paul last week, he loves it. Because guess what? This sports book is going to be packed sooner. People are going to be coming in rather quickly. And I do hope, and I think I heard Mitch talking about this before we came on the air, I do hope, and I'm not getting my hopes up, I do hope it opens the door for the mid-major to get a couple more at-larges in. You know, we heard the constant talk about the mid-major's dead, right? We didn't really have many upsets this year in the opening rounds. I do hope the Miamis of the world who, look, showed well in the first four, obviously did not work out too well when they got into the field of 64.
4: Yeah, but they played well in the first four.
3: They were great. Yeah. And they smoked SMU.
4: Why was SMU in the field?
3: Right. So I would love for this to open up the door for a 28-win team from, you know, I mean, the Mountain West only had, what, two teams this year?
4: Well, I didn't think the Mountain West deserved more.
3: Yeah, but historically, you got the Pac-12 now, you know, looking like a pretty good conference. So I do hope it opens up the door for more at-larges from the mid-majors.
4: I think there should be a mandate that somehow two of the extra spots, at least two, a minimum of two of the spots should go to non-power conference teams. We don't want here, when you expand the tournament, you don't want a bunch of teams from the Big Ten or the SEC that went 6-12 in conference play to be added. I think that's the biggest negative to expanding the field, right?
3: Auburn,
4: can we get
3: Oklahoma.
4: Can we get a couple of mid-majors? How about High Point upsetting Wisconsin?
3: We got a close game in Detroit. We'll tell you about it next.
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17: 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No permanent chancellor. 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But we have a football coach going into a make or break year, making a pile of money. 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I don't love the job that Chris McIntosh did. 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But I have a hard time seeing why that is a recipe for success.
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21: In the NBA playoffs, the Pistons have a 62-56 lead. It is 6.5 minutes left to go in the third quarter. Cade Cunningham only has 9 points and 8 assists. Donovan Mitchell has 17 points for the Cavaliers. At 9:30 Eastern time, the Lakers are in OKC to take on the Thunder. OKC leads that series 1-0. In baseball, the Cubs have won 9 straight. They take down the Reds 8-3. The Nationals top the Twins 7-5. The Yankees knocked out the Rangers 9-2. Pirates outscored the Diamondbacks 4-2. And currently, the Athletics are crushing the Phillies 12-1. It is the bottom of the seventh. Orioles and Marlins are tied up at 3 apiece. It's the top of the eighth. Also tied up at 3 apiece, the Rays and Red Sox. It is the top of the sixth. In the NCAA men's women's basketball tournament, selection committees have approved the expansion of the NCAA tournament to 76 teams starting next season.
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26: A frost advisory begins at 1 a.m. tomorrow morning and continues until 8 a.m. tomorrow. Mainly clear tonight with a low of 35. Southwest winds around 5 miles per hour. I'm meteorologist Paul Frombly with your weatherology forecast on 95.3 and 99.1 The Score. Currently, it's 52 degrees.
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3: It is VSiN prime time. A 3-pointer at the buzzer makes it a 4-point lead for the Pistons after 3 quarters. This game is shaping up to be a pretty good one. 79-75. Denise Jenkins, he hits the buzzer beater, Matt. He's been quite the story here for the Pistons. He's got 14 points. That was his only bucket of that third quarter, but it was a big one, and it ups the lead for the Pistons to 4. So we head into the fourth quarter right now, Matt, and the live number 3.5, total 205.5. Pistons, a 4-point lead going into the fourth quarter against the Cleveland Cavaliers.
4: Yeah, big key there was Donovan Mitchell hit a couple threes for the Cavs in that quarter. James Harden still struggling, 3 for 12, 10 points tonight, but Mitchell really stepped it up there. He's got 23 points after 3 quarters. And a great shot to go over his scoring prop tonight.
3: How about Cade Cunningham? Just 13 points tonight, man.
4: Yeah, a little quiet tonight. But if the Pistons would be happy if they could win this game without Cunningham going off tonight. Tobias Harris, Duncan Robinson, and like you said, Danis Jenkins doing a great job off the bench for the Pistons.
3: John Yastrzemski, our buddy, part of the VSiN family now. He had Duncan Robinson over 3 three-pointers, or over 2.5 three-pointers, I beg your pardon. So that... go ahead and cash it. And a couple other player props that were out there, not looking as great, but we will see as the game plays on. Jonathan Von Tobel, he's going to give us his insight on Lakers Thunder and also Knicks Sixers tomorrow night. So we'll get him on the program here coming up in 15 minutes. Matt, before we continue the Thunder Lakers preview, quick update from the ice. 1 period in the books. First period under cashes in Philadelphia, and the Carolina Hurricanes have a 1-0 lead. Jordan Staal, the lone goal, came on the power play. And right now, the live line, -375 for the Hurricanes against the Philadelphia Flyers. Canes 6-0 this postseason, and they are up 1-0 right now as they head to the second period in Philadelphia. If you think the Flyers can come back, DraftKings has the line at +270. Total 4.5, juiced over -175. This game closed at 5.5, juiced under. So 1-0 after one period in Philadelphia. That is the only game on the ice tonight. Two games tomorrow, Montreal, Buffalo, Vegas, and Anaheim. Still to come tonight, coming up in about a half hour, Matt, a little bit longer than that. Lakers and Thunder, and over our shoulders here at Circa, the market has moved to 16. So the market moving towards the Thunder, which I don't think is that big of a surprise to us. Total sitting at 210.5. Matt, in game number one, the Oklahoma City Thunder were able to win and cover despite Shai Gilgeous-Alexander being held to less than 20 points for the first time all season.
4: Mm-hmm.
3: Last time he was held to under 20 points was last postseason. So Mark Daigneault, head coach of Oklahoma City, was asked about the double teams that the Lakers have been throwing at SGA.
0: Really good, you know, like generally, you know, I've seen it a ton. You know, it's certainly something that with his prowess, teams do that to us. You know, they try to take the ball out of his hands. I think I think what threw us off a little bit last night was just how aggressively they did. I mean, they were doing it like in transition at times, you know, where we're coming up the floor and they don't even have five guys back and they're calling the second guy to the ball, which didn't allow us to get as organized as we could be. So that was some of the stuff that we can correct. And like I said, that has less to do with him and more to do with, like, a more global approach that we have to take. So now I will say this, like, every game's different. So just because they did that last night, they didn't start the game like that. That wasn't their game plan. They went to it. It was effective. And I think they stuck with it. That was my read on it. Tomorrow could be a completely different game. And so it's important to make the corrections, but also not chase your shadow. Because if you spend all day preparing for game one and game two happens, then you're going to be caught off guard by whatever they do tomorrow.
3: Shai Gilgeous-Alexander held to 18 points in game one. So do we see a resurgence, if you will, from the likely MVP of the league? Over under tonight for SGA on points is 29.5. What do we see from SGA tonight?
4: Probably a lot of free throw attempts. I got this from NBA Base on Twitter. Shai Gilgeous-Alexander has attempted 1,552 free throws over the last two seasons. That probably sounds like a lot, right? 1,552. That's 425 more than any other player in the NBA over that span. So what the Lakers are trying to do with the double teams, you want to get the ball out of his hands. You can't put this guy on the free throw line 10, 12, 14 times a game. That's going to be trouble. So the Lakers want to make him give up the ball, don't want to foul him, don't want to put him on the line, and make somebody else try to beat you. And hopefully he's a little bit off. You know, like he had seven turnovers in game one. He's probably not going to be off. Guys like this don't play poorly two games in a row. But I think the Lakers have the right idea here. The Lakers do not have a great defensive team by any stretch. But what you have to do is double guys like this, get the ball out of their hands, and make somebody else try to beat you.
3: Quick update from Detroit. The Cleveland Cavaliers, Matt, have their first lead since it was 3-0.
4: Donovan Mitchell there with a nice drive, rebounded his own miss, put it back, and Donovan Mitchell's been, like we talked about at halftime, a big reason for the Cavs' surge here in the second half.
3: 25 points for Spider Mitchell, 81-79, a free throw coming when we return from break, or when they return from break. 10:19 to go, Matt, a 6-0 run to start the fourth quarter. The Cleveland Cavaliers have taken a two-point lead. And now, as we take a look at the live betting market, if you do want to jump in on either side, the Pistons just -110 to win this game. So they are underdogs. 81-79. So if you were looking for an opportunity to jump in on the Pistons, now might be your time. I took 7.5 after the first quarter in Cleveland. That number really hung around, actually got a little bit more elevated. It was a double-digit lead at the break for the Pistons. I believe halftime line was sitting 9.5 in favor of the Detroit Pistons. And now the Cavaliers, with 10 minutes to go, Matt, have taken the lead, and they are the favorite. So if you want to jump in on the Pistons, -110 on the money line right now.
4: Don't really want to jump in on the Pistons. I feel like they had control of the game. They let it go, and now the Cavs have all the momentum right now. And we were talking about this. The line was 3.5, 4 pregame. You had a chance to get a much better number if you live bet it on the Cavs. You got, what, 7.5?
3: 7.5.
4: You could have had 9.5 or 10. And now you got a two-point lead, so you got to feel pretty good here 2 minutes into the fourth quarter where you sit with this Cleveland bet. Speaking of the total, it closed 214.5, 215. Where do we sit right now in the
3: 204.5.
4: 204.5 is down about 10 points.
3: It's been, I feel like it's been at 204.5 most of the game. It's just kind of been, after a slow first quarter, just kind of hanging around in that number. Another prop winner. We talked about John Yastrzemski. We gave you all the plays in the first segment of the show from VSiN.com as he hit over Duncan Robinson threes. That cashed over 2.5. And our next guest, Jonathan Von Tobel, hits on Jalen Tyson over 6.5 points. He's got 7, and that's good enough to get you a cash there. 81-79 is the score. Cavaliers now a slight favorite in game, as there will be a free throw when we return from break. Evan Mobley just had a putback dunk in that one. I think he got fouled on it. I'll double check if that is the case. From the ice, Matt. We are right now Carolina and Philadelphia. Still 1-0 is the score. Just underway second period in Philly. Hurricanes with that 1-0 lead. The Carolina Hurricanes, pretty significant favorites to emerge out of the Eastern Conference, as they are up 2-0 in this series, and they will be a series favorite against the winner of the other series in with Montreal. Getting the victory. Did Montreal won game one, right? Am I mixing that up?
4: Buffalo. Series.
3: Okay, there we go. So
4: the Carolina Hurricanes up 1-0 and up 2-0 in the series, overcoming the Eagles hype tonight. Did you see the Eagles or Philadelphia trotted out Nick Sirianni and Cooper DeJean to get the crowd fired up before the game tonight? But it's not helping the Flyers, Tim, because they have not scored.
3: They should bring out some Phillies, Matt. That'll really help it out.
4: Well, the Phillies got beat 12-1, I think, didn't they?
3: That was the score. The A's were up 12-1. So as I misspoke there, the Canadians down 1-0 to the Sabres, and that is game two tomorrow night. Tie ball game, Matt, in Detroit, 81-all, under 10 minutes to go. And corner three off the mark. So this game, Pistons with possession as they head into the front court here. And Duncan Robinson letting it fly and buries it. 84-81. Such a quick release from the sharpshooter, Duncan Robinson.
4: That was a 30-footer, Tim.
3: That was beautiful.
4: A legit 30-footer. He pulls up way behind the line on the break and knocks that one down. Pistons get a steal. And they're going to press it here on the break and throw the ball away.
3: I was going to say, were they playing VSiN primetime during the break there? Did J.B. Bickerstaff say that Matt Eumanns doesn't believe in you? Said he wouldn't bet on you right now as Spider Mitchell gets a bucket. Is James Harden even on? There he is. I was like, is he even on the floor? He was not. He is coming into the game right now. So 1-point game. By the way, the Flyers have tied it up, Matt. 1-1 is the score. So the Philadelphia Flyers, maybe it was a little delayed of the pumping up from Nick Sirianni. It took about 20 minutes to fully get engaged into this game, but a 1-1 score. Hurricanes still the favorite, but down to a minus $1.54 favorite as the Philadelphia Flyers light the lamp and even this game up at 1-1. A rebound shot getting by Frederik Andersen there, glove side. 1-1 is the score early second period in Philadelphia. 84-83, Matt. Pistons with the lead. Still to come tonight, the Oklahoma City Thunder out to a 16-point favorite here against the Los Angeles Lakers. We'll get some thoughts on that game, as well as the two games tomorrow night. New York at Philly, San Antonio at Minnesota, with Jonathan Von Tobel, co-host of Money Moves. He'll join us next. It is VSiN Primetime.

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4: Did we just become best friends?
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6: It's the Bullpen with PJ and Nick.
7: Trade everybody. Let's just start trading. Joe Vetrano has weighed in.
4: Oh, has
7: as
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7: A result of many of the things you just discussed.
4: Okay, all right.
7: This is over the weekend at the turn to April. Boys, you thought April was disturbing for the crew. We begin May with Zerpa Woodruff suffering discomfort and an illness for Bryce Durang. Baseball gods have determined to punish this small market team and raise the angst level of every decent, self-respecting Milwaukee baseball fan. I do not like this. Then, shortly thereafter, now Les Mis has a hamstring problem.
4: Yeah.
7: If it's a pull, he's done for some time. Who the hell is the trainer for this Brewers pitching staff? The number of arms no longer healthy is just plain horrifying.
4: It is. And that's where we end.
7: Mm-hmm. And that was it. And then I simply texted back, bring out your dad.
4: Yeah.
7: And then he just went, yup.
4: See, he's not writing a season off.
7: Nope, not at all. He's not in a good mood as we turn to May.
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9: Got a couple of good ones going on right now, Matt, as it is 1-1 early second period. The Flyers have tied things up against the Carolina Hurricanes. Live 9 has the Hurricanes minus $1.54, Flyers plus $1.20 in the NBA. 7.5 minutes to go in the fourth quarter. Pistons 86, Cavaliers 83. Pistons back to a 3.5-point favorite. Total remains 204.5. I know our next guest is certainly keeping tabs on what's unfolding in Detroit, and we'll get his thoughts on the game to come tonight. It is Jonathan Von Tobel at MeJVT, live off of local radio. Man, is burning on both ends, Matt Newmans. Always a hard worker. We appreciate you joining us, JVT. As we look ahead to tonight, Lakers 15.5, 16-point dogs against the Thunder. I'm curious your takeaway from Game 1 to spin it into Game 2, because I actually thought the Lakers, all things considered outside of Reeves, played pretty well in Game 1 and still lost by 18. So I don't have a bet on this game, but I would actually lean more towards laying it than taking it. Curious your perspective on tonight's game in Oklahoma City.
10: Yeah, before I answer your question, we do have to realize and give some respect. In this very room, the Matt Youmans with the late, great Dave Koch at the Las Vegas Sports Line had a young, snot-nosed producer who used to produce for them way back in the day.
11: That's right.
10: There's a lot of history in these walls, Tim. A lot of history in these walls. But I would say that I'm with you. How funny it feels after game one. I made the joke, you know, if you go back to the 1980s style of broadcasting basketball where they would take the score down, and they would have to put it back up infrequently. If you were watching it, you would be like, hey, the Lakers are in this thing. And then they put up the score, like, oh, well, it's a 9-point game. Like, oh, well, it's a 12-point game. And then, of course, they end up getting smoked by 18. I just don't think they have that many levers to pull is the way that I keep going to it. We got the news yesterday. Doncic revealed that he's got a hamstring issue, that the original timeline was 8 weeks, not 4 to 6. So he's not coming back anytime soon. Austin Reeves doesn't match up well with a very good defensive-oriented backcourt here. Maybe the Lakers have a good shooting night in them in one of these contests, and that can just get you there. We've seen that in the NBA all the time. They shot under 30% in game 1 and non-garbage time, so if they can do that. But they're, Tim, not a high-volume shooting team anyway, so it's not like they can play the math battle and try to outscore them in that regard. And shot just about 55% or just under that within 13 feet, and especially at the rim, that's not a very good sign. So I just don't know what their adjustments are. To me, it would be Thunder or pass. I played the game over for what it's worth, because one of the things that did stick out in that first game, there actually weren't that many foul calls and there weren't that many free throw attempts. Shea only had 3 free throw attempts himself. Both teams were in the single digits percentile-wise in free throw rate. So if you're going to get a game that's called a little bit differently, a little bit more ticky-tack, maybe some better shooting from both teams, I didn't get a sense of getting this game over. So I went over 210.5. It got to as high as 212.5. We're back down, though, to that 210.5, and obviously I played it, so I would say that 210.5 playable over.
5: You know what the Lakers need, JBT? They need a guy like Duncan Robinson to step up and knock down a bunch of threes. Maybe it'd be Austin Reeves tonight. Duncan Robinson just hit his 5th three, and that puts the Pistons up 89-85 after this made free throw. But Duncan Robinson hot from 3 tonight. JVT, have you been able to focus on handicapping the NBA playoffs? I know most of your energy and attention is probably on the start of the WNBA season, right?
10: You know, it's funny you say that. I actually am going to be assisting and covering the Aces a little bit more this year, but I have not gotten into it as much yet. We'll see. I'll be out on Tuesday for the night's game on Tuesday night, covering that out here locally as well. So I'll be looking forward to some other local stuff, but not as much in the WNBA yet. Although Haley Van Lith did get released and then picked up somewhere, so I know that.
9: Connecticut. She's going to Connecticut. Come on, Jay.
10: Yeah, right. Yeah,
9: get with it. Sorry.
5: Somewhere right now.
9: Doug Kazarian saying, how dare you?
5: Doug is taping his 2-hour WNBA preseason preview special at his home with Arthur as his
10: We all have our passions.
5: Yep. WNBA season about to tip. Hey, by the way, the Killer Sports VSIN NBA Playoff Challenge. I can't find the standings. How are you doing?
10: Sorry, you broke up. We don't need to go over the standings. I think that's what you did. I've dropped the last couple.

0: Be the opposite.
1: No. I mean, let's just be honest. The only thing I need to do, I need to beat Gil and Fezzik. Like, that's the goal, right? So, like, come on.
0: Hey, tonight, our buddy, the Canadian kid, Ian Cameron, played LeBron James over 20 and a half points. He played SGA over 29 and a half points. Did you play any scoring props tonight in the Lakers-Thunder game?
1: No, I actually do. Thank you for reminding me. I do have a scoring prop here in this Cavaliers game.
2: You already hit it.
1: Yeah, I did. Jalen Tyson got there, right? Yeah, he's got 7 points. So, all right, good start there. I mean, I think that, Matt, I didn't play any scoring props here, but to the point of playing the game over, like, I would hope that that is the case, that our guy at Bobano is able to get that, because that would be good for me. I just think you've got to have something better here. It wasn't also an overtly quick game when you're talking about possessions. So I would think that part of it, too, for Los Angeles, actually, I thought this was going to be the strategy for Cleveland today, too, is don't let the other team get set. Like, you've got to get out there and run. Don't let them set their defense and do what they want to do and cut off the paint. And so maybe that's going to help with the scoring as well. And to the point of pulling levers and making adjustments, maybe the adjustment should just be let the greatest player on the planet that we have seen play basketball of his generation go out there and actually just do his thing, even if he's 41 years old. And maybe that means a lot of shot attempts for him. So I think it would make some sense. As somebody who bet it over, I would assume that those two have a good chance of going over their respective props.
2: Jonathan Von Tobel, Money Moves, is where you can catch him here on this network. Works locally as well, and was just doing some local radio here in Las Vegas. Joins us courtesy of our Progressive guest line. Let's look ahead to tomorrow.
1: Also barista.
2: You still baristering these days?
1: Got to make money when you can, man.
2: Sixers, Knicks. What do you make of this spot tomorrow? OG Anunoby is out. We don't know the status of Joel Embiid. Sixers do cover yesterday, despite the market going up. They're a slight favorite here against the Knicks.
1: Yeah, I mean, that's the problem, right? It's just like, what are you supposed to do? Like, two very impactful players are questionable and you have no idea how it's going to happen. You could go down the classic route, which is, hey, team down 2-0, going back home, status of Joel Embiid be damned. Let's just play this team and see what happens. I would expect that Joel Embiid is going to play and that OG Anunoby is not. So if we're going to go with that, if I'm right, then we're probably going to go 76ers minus 1.5, because my logic here was, if Embiid is dinged up, I think that if you're the 76ers, your logic would be, look, as long as we hold home court in this series, we're going to feel relatively fine, because obviously it'll be 2-2 going back to New York in a best 2 out of 3. So let's just get him as much rest as possible so he can play in the friendlier confines of home. With Anunoby, we saw him a couple of years ago try to gut it through a hamstring injury, if you remember, against the Pacers in a series. It didn't really look particularly great. I think that you're probably, if you're New York, giving him the day off, giving him some extra rest, while Embiid is probably ready to go. So it's dangerous. You're trying to reach out and catch that falling knife, right, of guessing what these injury status are going to be. But that's how I'd play it, Tim. I'd lay it with 1.5 with the 76ers. I think it makes sense that Embiid would be available and that Anunoby would not. And even if he tries, I would assume that he's not going to be anywhere near effective like he has been in this postseason so far. He's been brilliant.
0: Spurs T-Wolves tied at 1. JVT, a friend of ours, lost a lot of money on the Celtics to win the East. So he's trying to figure out a way to get it back. And
2: you and me?
0: No, it's somebody else. Lost a lot more, $20,000.
2: I did not lose that much.
1: Boston Strangler?
0: No, it's somebody else. Lost $20,000 he had on the Celtics to win the East, so he's texted me trying to figure out a way to get it back. I said, don't ask me, man. Ask Will Hill or JBT or somebody else. So I said, I'll throw this question to JBT. He wants to bet OKC to win it all at minus 165, 160, right around there. He thinks that's the best way to get his money back. I said, I'll ask JVT what he thinks. What do you think?
1: I think that makes sense. He could also rob the book in which he made the bet. That would also be something that could, at least a possibility. But I think, yeah. I mean, this is setting up pretty nicely for Oklahoma City. And I'll say this, because I'm somebody who's really high on Minnesota guys. Like, I think the Timberwolves can and will win this series against San Antonio. So I think that if they make it through up where to the Western Conference Finals against OKC, they're probably going to sweep Los Angeles, so they'll be sitting back ready to go. Maybe Jalen Williams comes back. And whoever comes out of the East, the Thunder will be a pretty solid prohibitive favorites against. So I think it makes a lot of sense. I haven't gone as far as, remember last year, I called it the Oklahoma City Invitational, but it seems like it's setting up to be that way. The East seems to be a tier below the West, and the Oklahoma City Thunder, I think, match up well with everybody, including a Spurs team that did go 4-1 against them in the regular season. I think they're going to be able to win that series against them, too. So I don't, you know, recommend chasing anything, but I guess if you were going to bet something, OKC at that price, I think they're going to win the West, and they're going to be a bigger favorite in the finals, and you'd be sitting on a ticket that has some value to it.
0: What?

0: People tend to forget. OKC Invitational last year, the Pacers, I believe, had a two-point lead at halftime in Game 7 when Halliburton blew out his Achilles, right?
1: Malicious facts, but yes.
0: they did push him to 7, and the Achilles injury by Tyrese Halliburton was big in that game. But OKC around that price, I mean, if you ask me yes or no, I'd say bet it, yeah.
2: JVT, always appreciate it, man. We'll hear you tomorrow with Stormy.
1: No time for the Strait of Hormuz lecture. I had everything loaded up for you guys.
0: Well, we can hold you through this commercial break.
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5: 98-92, Matt, 2:43 to go. Pistons with a 6-point lead over the Cleveland Cavaliers. We've got a penalty in Philadelphia. 1-1 is the score between the Flyers and the Canes. And I believe the penalty is going to be, is it on the Flyers? Yeah, I believe a high stick has just been called on the Flyers. So the Canes about to go on the power play, and they're up to a minus 175 favorite. Total still sits 4.5, juiced over with the two goals on the board in that one. But back to the NBA, Matt. 98-92, live number 5.5. You said to me during the break, how do you feel? I said, not great, but not terrible. Somewhere in the middle. Cavaliers plus 7.5 was the live bet that I took in this game. Real quickly, Matt, you could always tweet the show at one Tim Murray. Our loyal listener, Lance, who gave us some kind words saying, good to have you guys back tonight. He said, I like to ladder the support guys at home. It's what they do best. And he said he stopped his ladder of Duncan Robinson threes at 5. Those would be all winners for our guy, Lance.
6: Nice job, Lance.
5: 4 plus 3s, plus 184. And how about 5 plus 3s at plus 427? So well done, Lance. Loyal listener. We always like to see our listeners getting some, having some winners. And Lance enjoying Duncan Robinson's performance tonight with 5 3-pointers at home tonight.
6: He would be, you would think if Dunkin' Donuts wanted to do a commercial and needed a sports star. Duncan Robinson would be a good guy, right? Duncan, it's not spelled the same.
5: I think they could figure something out.
6: Yeah, I think so. Especially
5: he's from New England.
6: Right, one of the best three-point shooters in the league. If he played for the Celtics, that would be automatic.
5: No-brainer.
6: I always thought, and I've said this before, Mike Trout would have been perfect for Jersey Mike's.
5: He's from Jersey.
6: I know. And then,
5: by the way, Cade Cunningham.
6: Instead, he's a spokesman for Subway. Doesn't make any sense.
5: Subway was quick to the draw. Not thrilled, Matt. A 9-3 run here.
6: How you feeling now, Tim?
5: Not awesome. Cade Cunningham just buried a 3, and the Cavs now down 9 with a minute 54 to go. We will see if the Cavaliers can fight to get me an in-game cover, but the live number, 8.5. Just like that, the Cavaliers started this quarter on a, 6 or 7-0 run to take a lead. They were the betting favorite. They were minus 110. They are now minus 15,000 win this game.
6: I didn't make any bets on this game tonight, but it goes back to what we were talking about pregame when we showed the graphic and there were, 4 handicappers of VSiN on Cavs plus 3.5. And I said, I'm not betting the Cavs. I don't want to bet on James Harden in this situation tonight. Now, if the Cavs lose tonight, and it looks like they will, I'll probably come back and bet the Cavs in game 3. Donovan Mitchell, I thought, needed to have a big game tonight for the Cavs to cover. He's going to make a free throw here, and he's going to cut the deficit to 8, 101-93. Mitchell's got 29 points. He's doing his part. He's playing his part tonight. He is only 2 for 9 from 3. But again, the defense is focused on stopping Donovan Mitchell. Where is James Harden? 35 minutes on the floor tonight,
5: right there,
6: Tim.
5: Matt. He's right there. Floating out.
6: Not playing any defense, I know that. It's down to 6, by the way. 101-95. James Harden in 35 minutes, 3 for 13, 0 for 4 from 3, 3 turnovers, 10 points. No factor again tonight. But I think game 3 is where you're going to get the
5: Jenkins. Put back.
6: Pistons going to put back, and they go back up by 8. Game 3 is, I think, the spot where you're going to have to bet the Cavs.
5: Live number 6.5 right now, juice towards the Pistons, 103-95. And Donovan Mitchell, was he fouled?
6: He drew a foul. He shot faked, dribbled, drew the foul.
5: Just keep us within the number here, live number.
6: Donovan Mitchell, as much as I like him, a lot of these guys, and they learn it by watching, you know, what works on NBA officials.
5: Learned it by watching James Harden.
6: They flop James Harden way too much.
5: It's one of the most unwatchable games. He did get bumped.
6: I know he got bumped, but he exaggerates it. All these guys are learning what works, how to draw the fouls from these NFL refs. You can trick them into foul calls, phony foul calls, and you know, Jalen Brunson does a lot. He does a lot of flopping.
5: They do a lot they'll get in front of someone, they'll stop.
6: Yeah.
5: They'll pull the Frank Costanza, stop short. You know,
6: but Mitchell's been doing that all night tonight with the flopping. And but I do like Donovan Mitchell a lot as a player. He's at the free throw line again. And Mitchell is going to make this one to make it 103-97. Tim, we got a 6-point game. What'd you take? Seven and a half. Okay.
5: Donovan Mitchell was what? The 11th pick, I want to say? 13th pick. Man, that's a pretty good value selection. Maybe we'll get that.
6: Yeah.
5: In the NBA draft, should be a very strong NBA draft, as we'll talk more about that as we get closer to the start of it. A minute to go, Matt, and Denise Jenkins was not a guy you probably thought too highly of last year in the draft, and here he is.
6: Oh, boy, what a shot.
5: Oh, no, I saw the light go off. No, wipe that off. Come on.
6: Is that going to count?
5: I don't know. I think we're going to see a replay here as we had a three-pointer from the Pistons, but they're going to replay this. Thompson hits the three, but let's see. Wipe that off.
6: Wow.
5: Come on now.
6: That's huge. Yeah, shot clock was at zeros when he let that go. It would have been 106-97. Instead, it's going to be 103-97.
5: I had my tweet already formed out of anger, and I had to delete it all, man, as the Thompson three waved off the board. Asar Thompson as a three. Is that his brother? 103-97, the score right now, Matt. We'll talk more about OG Anunoby and his injury on the other side of the break. The latest on that. I know there was a lot of concern that it could be a significant injury, but sounds like it is better news than anticipated for the New York Knicks. But got 52 seconds to go, Matt. 103-97.
6: James Harden's got the ball.
5: Not the guy I want to have the ball.
6: He's going to drive the lane. James Harden dishes it off. He's not going to take the shot. Now the ball's back in Harden's hands. Shot clock running down. Dribbling around, trying to create his own shot. Loses the ball. Pistons get the steal. James Harden does it again.
5: I mean,
6: this guy's a joke.
5: It is I can't say unbelievable because it's very believable. This is what he does. This is what James Harden does in the postseason. Aiden Hutchinson, by the way, on the sidelines, pumped up for the Detroit Pistons. I mean, what was this possession?
6: It's only 4 turnovers for Harden. I think we set the total at 4.5 tonight, right?
5: We did, yeah. We need one more. It's all right. We got time. We got time to spare. Wow. I mean, James Harden, it's like, you know, sometimes when you hear the narrative about a particular player, it's like, nah, that's overblown, right?
6: You and I tend
5: to be more contrarians at heart. Postseason failure for this guy, he's going to be a Hall of Famer because, anyone gets into the NBA Hall of Fame.
6: All right, so hold on. Glad you brought that up. Somebody tweeted about this. Say, I don't know what VSiN show it was, but one of the shows on this network today, they were talking about James Harden being a shoe-in for the Basketball Hall of Fame.
5: Oh, yeah, he's in.
6: But why?
5: Because everyone gets into the Basketball Hall of Fame. Tracy McGrady got into the Basketball Hall.
6: I know, it's a joke, though.
5: James Harden's an MVP. So and he's a he's a choker in the postseason, but he'll be he'll be a Hall of Famer.
6: He's never won anything.
5: Matt, go look at the Hall of Famers
6: Springfield. I've seen players inducted into the Hall of Fame. So what? How's that guy a Hall of Famer?
5: Right.
6: It is. So Harden probably is going to be I would probably take about 50 guys out of the Hall of Fame who are in there right now.
5: I agree that, I mean, that's the joke. Everybody gets into it. Harden will get in, but on his plaque it should say, fails in the postseason. That's what he does. Whether it was at Houston, he would melt, and
6: Clippers,
5: like a record, here it is.
6: Everywhere.
5: Just late postseason, light turnovers in game one, and on that possession, Matt, what is he doing?
6: I always feel like the even the Baseball Hall of Fame, the standards need to be a little bit higher. Pro Football Hall of Fame, the same. It's called the Hall of Fame, not the Hall of
5: Very Good,
6: right?
5: Now, there are some players. I mean, look, this is a discussion. There are some players and coaches at lower levels that are legends, and it's the Basketball Hall of Fame, right? Mm-hmm. It's not just the NBA Hall of Fame, and there are some legends that I don't think that should be in that are not in on lower levels of basketball that have meant so much to the game. All right, quick update from Philly. Was that a goal from Carolina here? Trying to see if it did get in.
6: I think it's in.
5: Yeah. So 2-1, the Carolina Hurricanes have regained the lead against the Philadelphia Flyers. And that might have been a shorthanded goal. So the Philadelphia Flyers, they got to be kicking themselves letting that one in. 105-97, James Harden. You know, I blame myself. You bet on a team with James Harden on it. That's what you expect.
6: I didn't want to bet him tonight. But Tim took 7.5 with the Cavs. They are down 8. 26 seconds to go. Tune in after the break to find out if Tim wins his bet.
5: Need a 3 here from the Cavs. I think if foul, it'd be all right. Oh.
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5: It's gone final. Thank you, James Harden. Much appreciated, sir. 107-97, the final score, and the Pistons cover the pre-flop number and also the end of the first quarter number. A 10-point win for the Detroit Pistons. They're now up 2-0 on the Cleveland Cavaliers. Matt, I've got some stats for you. Would you like to hear them?
6: Yes, can't wait.
5: James Harden, who had a critical late turnover in a 103-97 game at the time, dribbled into a double team, lost it. And that was pretty much all she wrote. Per StatMuse, James Harden has played 9 games this postseason. He has more turnovers.
6: 47, right? How many?
5: He has more turnovers than baskets in 4 of those 9
6: okay.
5: games.
6: I think he's got 47 total turnovers in the playoffs.
5: He had 4 tonight. And he had 3 made shots tonight. Yes. And I know you mentioned that the plus minus can be misleading, but it depends on what argument you want to make. Mm-hmm. And if you want to make fun of James Harden, well, this is a fun argument to make. The Cavaliers' worst plus minus, Matt? Who was it?
6: James Harden.
5: James Harden minus 11. No one else in double digits. 3 of 13, 10 points, 4 turnovers for James Harden. Donovan Mitchell, 31 points in the losing effort, Matt. And the Detroit Pistons win 107-97. Cade Cunningham, 25 points. He had a big second half. A couple big shots down the stretch. Duncan Robinson, as we discussed, hit five three-pointers. Excuse me. Tobias Harris had 21 points in the game. And off the bench, Denise Jenkins, the former St. John guard, had 14 points. The Pistons now up 2-0, Matt, and this series heads to the land on Saturday night.
6: It's staggering, actually, when you look at James Harden in the first round against the Raptors. All right, that was a 7-game series. He turned the ball over 37 times, Tim.
5: Doesn't seem ideal.
6: 36 turnovers in the first round. And 11 turnovers in the first 2 games of this round. Hall of Famer James Harden. There you go.
5: He will be. Once again, probably shouldn't, but he will be. Oh, man. Hall of Fame of postseason failures. That is James Harden. But another one, chalk it up for the Detroit Pistons, who were on the death's doorstep, down 24 in Game 6, Matt, against the Orlando Magic, and an all-time disaster of a second half. All-time disaster of a second half for the Orlando Magic and the Detroit Pistons, now 2 wins away from the Eastern Conference Finals, which they would have home court. They are the one seed. I think people forget that. They're the one seed, and they would have home court against the Sixers or the New York Knicks. All right, we have another power play here for the Carolina Hurricanes. They're up 2-1. They scored, I believe, a shorthanded goal, Matt. And right now, a 2-1 lead for the Carolina Hurricanes. That game under a minute to go in the second period. The second goal of the game from Jalen Chatfield, a shorthanded goal. Assist from Jordan Stahl, who scored the game's first goal in the power play. 2-1 Hurricanes under a minute to go here in the second.
6: So here's how quickly live betting lines change. OKC is up 4-0 on the Lakers, and the live line went to 18.5 right away. So if you took 15.5 with the Lakers, you could have waited 2 minutes of game time and got 18.5 on the underdog. But again, you can't get big limits on those live bets. Hopefully you didn't put big money on the Lakers plus 15.5 anyway. But Lakers still have not scored 2.5 minutes into the game.
5: Matt, tomorrow night, you and Will Hill, Will the Thrill, will be on the air for Knicks and Sixers. That'll be the early game. The late game will be Spurs and Timberwolves. Point spread-wise, should be a great night with the Sixers right now a 1.5-point favorite. T-Wolves a 4.5-point home underdog. But there are some concerns, Matt, from an injury standpoint for the New York Knicks because of OG Anunoby, who has really played well. And he is dealing with a hamstring injury. Let's get the latest on the hamstring injury and the severity for OG Anunoby.
17: The Knicks seemingly getting good news on OG Anunoby on Thursday. He will be questionable for Game 3 on Friday. He's got a hamstring strain, and he's considered day-to-day, and that's according to sources familiar with the matter. Now, people feared the worst when OG Anunoby left Game 2, 2.5 minutes to go, close game, kind of hobbling there. And so the day after, it was determined that the Knicks, again, dodging a significant injury here with Anunoby. And I'm told that there is optimism in the locker room that Anunoby will be playing in Philadelphia. Game 3 in Philadelphia Friday, Game 4 in Philadelphia Sunday.
5: That was Ian Begley, SNY, with the latest on OG Anunoby's hamstring. Before we dive into that,
6: I agree, by the way, with what JVT said earlier. If you handicap that game or you bet that game tonight, I think you have to assume, and I think this is what's going to happen, OG Anunoby's not going to play Game 3. He will be back for Game 4, and I would bet that Joel Embiid is going to play Game 3 for the Sixers.
5: OG Anunoby, I know a lot of people, Knicks fans, Knicks bettors, very concerned about that hamstring injury. Hamstring injuries obviously can linger quite some time. He has been playing great. How about the stat line for OG last night? 24 points, 5 boards, 4 steals, 2 assists in the win there for the Knicks over the 76ers. All right, back to Oklahoma City, Matt. The Thunder out to an 11-4 lead over the Los Angeles Lakers. Taking a look at who have scored here so far. Isaiah Hartenstein, 6 points already. Very efficient in the field. Chet Holmgren with a corner 3. No points yet for SGA. LeBron has 2 points. Rui Hachimura has 2 points as well. And LeBron picking up a board right there. So Austin Reeves, will he finally get on the board? He will not, Matt. He gets blocked at the rim by Chet Holmgren. As this is, it's been a rough start to the series, no doubt, for Austin Reeves as a SGA 3 goes in and out.
6: That was halfway down. Chet Holmgren hit a 3 to put the Thunder up 7-0. And it's still a 7-point game. LeBron misses a corner 3, 11-4 OKC. 17.5 the live line, total down to 201.5.
5: Yep, we've seen, it was funny, the game 1 started so fast, we saw that total go up to 222 or so, and this game has been the opposite, getting off to a slow start. We've seen a 10-point move to the under about 5 minutes into this game.
6: Well, it makes sense, too, because the Lakers in, five and a half minutes, a little over 5 minutes, they've scored 4 points. And OKC's a really good defensive team. Lakers are not going to get many easy buckets tonight, Tim.
5: Yeah, you know, in game one, Matt, I played under 98.5 in the team total. And for the most part, until the fourth quarter, it kind of hung around that number. There were some moments where it was 102, then down to like 97. It did come home 108-90, the final score. I did not play it tonight. Ian Cameron, the Canadian kid in hour one, he liked the team total under for the Lakers. And right now, market would tell you he's on the right side. 91.5 is now your live team total on the Lakers. So, once again, 5 and change into this game. And the Lakers off to a pretty sluggish start offensively. Just 4 points. And as you alluded to, the total has dropped 11 points from close, 201.5 right now. Thunder, 17.5-point favorites.
6: These teams are a combined 1 for 11 from 3. Thunder 1 for 7, Lakers 0 for 4. And that's why you're seeing that total on the game drop right now. You know, the Thunder, that's a little concerning for the Lakers. OKC's 1 for 7 from 3, and the Lakers are down 7.
5: Yep. Yeah. And Austin Reeves, already 0 for 2 from the field, had a one-on-one opportunity against Chet Holmgren. It got blocked at the rim. End of two periods, Matt, in Philadelphia. Carolina has a 2-1 lead. They had a power play go from Jordan Staal in the first period, and then a shorthanded goal to give them the lead 2-1. They will start the second period on the power play. The Carolina Hurricane right now in that game after two periods, minus 580 on the money line. The Flyers plus 380. Total sitting at 5.5, juiced under at minus 210, Flyers and Hurricanes. Matt, did you know, we've got a lot of podcasts here at VSiN. Just a little shameless plug, we do have a new episode of the VSiN College Football Betting Podcast out, but we also have the Daily Diamond. 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Former MLB pitcher Jensen Lewis and Super Dave Ross break it all down. 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VSiN is the sports betting network. Right now, the Oklahoma City Thunder, 11-4 lead, 6:49 to go. 7-point lead, 17.5-point favorite, 201.5. One period in the books, or two periods in the books in Philly, and the Canes have a 2-1 lead.
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2: 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Cade with a step back, long, go! That shot was murder! And he got nothing but net!
1: Pistons Radio Network on the call. They now lead the series over the Cavaliers 2-0 after defeating them 107-97. Cade Cunningham led the way with 25 points and 10 assists. On the losing side, Donovan Mitchell did have 31 points and 6 assists. James Harden struggled. He was 3 of 13 from the field. He only had 10 points and also struggled with some 4 turnovers. In the NFL, the Vikings are signing former 49ers wide receiver Juwan Jennings to a 1-year deal worth up to $13 million. He'll join Justin Jefferson and Jordan Addison in Minnesota.
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12: A frost advisory begins at 1 a.m. tomorrow morning and continues until 8 a.m. tomorrow. 35 tonight under mainly clear skies. Southwest winds around 5 miles per hour. I'm meteorologist Paul Frombly with your weatherology forecast on 95.3 and 99.1 The Score. Currently, it's 51 degrees.
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23: 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The Score. What's the best part about winter in Wisconsin? It's definitely not the snow or the freezing cold temps. Yeah, we hate both of those things. Instead, give us a few J-Love touchdowns, some Micah sack celebrations, and let's add a few Lambeau leaps to that list, too. Talking all things green and gold on The Score.
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5: It is VSiN Prime Time alongside Matt Humans. I'm Tim Murray, and Matt, unlike James Harden in the postseason, we try to always deliver, especially for all of you in the clutch. We will step up. We won't have more turnovers than buckets made, which has happened 4 times this postseason, including on Wednesday night, or Thursday night, I should say, as it was a 107-97 Pistons win and cover. Looking ahead to Friday night, 2, what we would think, good ones on the docket. Let's start in Philadelphia. OG Anunoby, no official news yet, but the anticipation is that OG Anunoby will likely be sidelined for this game. Joel Embiid listed as questionable, Matt. Sixers down 0-2. That sense of desperation. The funny thing about this game, line 1.5 full game, first half, also 1.5. So you're getting that tax on the first half. Do you expect the Sixers to get one on the board on Friday night?
6: I do. I like the Sixers in this game. Even if Joel Embiid does not play, I think he's going to play. I would lean that way and bet it that way. Embiid's going to play. But I like the Sixers to win the game anyway. Look, they dropped the opener by 39 points. Came back. Game 2, 108-102, much more competitive. Tyrese Maxey's got to be the impetus for the Sixers offense again. He had 26 points and 47 minutes in Game 2, Tim. But again, the three-point shooting, 1-for-6, and as a team, 13-for-34. Sixers just not quite good enough in terms of the three-point ball without Embiid to get over the hump in that game against the Knicks in Game 2. But this is, let's talk about basic strategy when you're betting NBA playoffs. And I don't bet every series according to the zigzag theory, whatever you want to call it. But you pick your spots. And this is a spot where I do like the Sixers. Knicks probably going to be without OG Anunoby.
5: Who's played great, by the way, in this series.
6: Yeah, I thought the Sixers looked really good at times in the series against the Celtics in the previous round. The Sixers team's more than capable, even without Embiid. And I think they do get on the board. They had a shot in Game 2 to take down the Knicks. Unfortunately, they started jacking up threes. Kelly Oubre, whoever else, just jacking up threes when it was a tie game in the fourth quarter. They got to do a better job of driving to the rim, getting easier buckets, and not just throwing up threes all the time. And again, that was a weakness. Maxey, 1 for 6. But he was 9 for 23 from the field. I think the Sixers are going to win this game. Actually, Circa opened the Knicks slight favorites. I don't know if you noticed that. Circa opened the Knicks 2 briefly, went to 1.5, 1 right away. Now we got the Sixers 1.5-point favorites. Now, not all of that is because of the OG Anunoby news. I think it's sharp money on the Sixers here, down 2-0 in the series. These are pretty evenly matched teams. And I think the Sixers do get on the board, and that's the way I'm going to bet it.
3: Tyrese Maxey, 25.5 is over-under for
6: I like that over.
3: Yeah, 26 points in game 2 seem to run out of gas a little bit. I'm with you, though. I do like the Sixers in this spot at home, the desperation, all of that. Let's go to San Antonio and Minnesota. You saw the desperation from San Antonio in game 2. Goodness gracious. After dropping game 1 as around a 9.5, 10-point favorite, they come out and absolutely obliterate the Minnesota Timberwolves. So, Matt, 9:30 start time in Minnesota. They are 4.5 or 5-point underdogs. You and I do the VSiN College Football Betting Podcast. I would say you, more so than I, love some home dogs. Do you like this home dog in the Minnesota Timberwolves on Friday night?
6: I don't dislike this home dog. I'm thinking about playing the T-Wolves here, but I'm not sure. I'm off that lopsided defeat, I think they come back with a big effort here in Game 3. But look, let's face it. Talking about situational handicapping, Game 2 was a great spot to play the Spurs. Great spot.
3: Never
6: that's
3: in doubt.
6: That's probably going to be the best spot of anything this entire series to play was the Spurs at home in Game 2 off the loss. Here, I would lean T-Wolves, but I don't know if I'm going to play it yet. I will say with Anthony Edwards back, with Ant back, the T-Wolves got a real shot in this series, Tim. There's no doubt about it.
3: Yeah, giving him a little rest. I thought Game 2 would be a tough one for him off of Game 1 where he played well, 18 points. Rest him a little bit late in that game. Maybe look at some Anthony Edwards overs on Friday night as well. Matt, let's go to the ice on Friday night. The Vegas Golden Knights, a big opportunity here for Vegas as they head to Anaheim. I guess you could say a big opportunity for the Ducks. This series feels like it's a big toss-up at this point, even though the Ducks, if you look at it, around plus 140 or so to win this series. It's the late game tomorrow, follows Montreal and Buffalo, but let's start with VGK and Anaheim. It's a true coin toss game, as you see right there on the screen. VGK minus 107, Ducks minus 105. Anaheim wins on Wednesday night, 3-1. What do you expect from VGK on the road against the Ducks?
6: I don't know what to expect, but I think the Knights will play better than they did in the first two games. We talked with Dwayne Colucci about this, and Colucci, the sportsbook manager out at the resort at Summerlin, and he's a big hockey guy. He went to game one. The Knights did not play real well in game one, but they were fortunate to get away with the win. And that's why I like the Ducks in game two at a big plus price. I thought the Knights kind of stole game one. And then you get the Ducks as dogs in game two in a pretty good spot. And the Knights have a history. If you look at the trend, they have a history of dropping game twos when they win game one. They did it again. Now, John Tortorella's had this team playing pretty disciplined hockey. Carter Hart's been a really solid goaltender. I expect the Knights to play better in Game 3. I think they're going to tighten it up. They played, Tim, back-to-back poor performances here, and you don't see that from this team. It's the first time you've seen it from this team with Tortorella in charge. And the Knights have shown a tendency to come up big on the road, too. Even last week, I was wrong last week. I thought the Knights were going to lose Game 6 in Salt Lake City, and they buried the Mammoth in that game and finished off the series. So this team can play well on the road. That's probably going to be a pass for me. I'm probably, whichever team loses game three, I'll probably come back and bet that team in game four.
3: The game prior to that in Buffalo, great atmosphere. The Sabres, -$1.35-ish favorite against the Montreal Canadiens. They were able to win game one, 4-2. So we'll see if the Canadiens can even up that series, game two of the series. That'll be the first game on Friday night. Friday night also means some really good baseball, Matt. So let's jump into a couple games that jump out to you on the baseball board on Friday night. How about late night? We've got Chris Sale and the Atlanta Braves on the road at the Dodgers. And right now, you can get a small plus price on the Atlanta Braves with Chris Sale against Emmett Sheehan of the Dodgers tomorrow night at Chavez Ravine.
6: two ways to look at this, Tim. One is you don't get a price this cheap on the Dodgers very often, right?
3: Very rarely, especially at home.
6: But the other way to look at it is Emmett Sheehan is definitely the weak link of that Dodgers rotation, and the pitching edge is definitely with the Braves and Chris Sale. Emmett Sheehan is going to be, this will be his seventh start. 31 innings, he's allowed 18 earned runs, six homers, and he's got a whip of 132 and an ERA of 523. If you're going to bet against the Dodgers starter, Sheehan's a guy you're going to want to bet against. The flip side, like I said, you don't see the Dodgers as cheap at home too often. In fact, this might be the cheapest price they've been at home all season, or close to it. I would actually lean Braves here with Sale as a short dog, but you might want to bet first five instead of the full game.
3: How about just looking at where we're at right now? You've got the Atlanta Braves 26-12, tied with the Cubs and the Yankees with the best record in all of baseball. The Dodgers 23-14, and just holding on. It's early. Not too worried about it, but just holding on to that lead in the NL West. Let's stay out west with the New York team. And anytime Nolan McLean is on the hill, we're going to talk about it because that's your guy this year. You've got a long ticket on him to win the NL Cy Young. Last time out, not his best effort. Only four innings, allowed three runs on six hits, did strike out six. Nolan McLean, 2.97 ERA this year, Matt, and he is on the road tomorrow against the Arizona Diamondbacks. What do you make of this spot where the Mets, we know how much they've struggled this year, $1.40-ish favorite on the road against the Diamondbacks?
6: Well, this is a classic case. If you're going to bet the Mets, you got to bet first five with Nolan McLean. I'm not going to bet the game, leave it up to the bullpen, but I am not going to bet this because I don't want to lay this price. Even with McLean on the road with the Mets, no thanks. Nolan McLean, one thing, his stuff is outstanding. I've talked about him since preseason. This is going to be his eighth start. He's got 51 strikeouts and 11 walks, a whip under one. This is a bet-on pitcher. But, Tim, do you want to leave your fate in the hands of the Mets bullpen?
3: No.
6: No, you don't. So you'd bet first five if you're going to play the Mets.
3: All right, Matt, one more game. Whew, buddy, how about this one? We got the Miz kid, Jacob Mizorowski, on the hill against Max Fried. Yankees, Brewers, AmFam Field in Milwaukee, 7:40 Eastern, first pitch. And you mentioned getting a cheap price on the Dodgers at home. How about getting Jacob Mizorowski as a home underdog against the New York Yankees? But the Yankees, as we alluded to, 26-12 on the year.
6: Yeah, I would look at the Brewers here. I think I would consider that play. Max Fried has been outstanding. 52 2/3 innings, he's allowed one home run. If you look at Max Fried and Cam Schwitler, Tim, how about this? They've combined for 100 innings pitched this season. They've allowed a total of two homers. that's insane. Fried and Schwitler at the top of the Yankees rotation. But I think the Miz kid's perfectly capable of shutting down this Yankees offense here, at least over the first five. And if I were going to play it, I would play the Brewers.
3: Jacob Mizorowski, 5 1/3 no hit innings before leaving with injury against Washington, but he'll be back. He had eight strikeouts over 5 1/3. Just a reminder, folks, for a limited time, you can get our annual subscription, normally $240, for just $199 when you sign up today. 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
18: 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And I'm like, $70 million for 4 years. 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
18: 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The wide receiver market is nuts, dude. 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
5: Rui Hachimura, Matt, three-pointer as time expires in the first quarter. Important to some.
6: Yes, you think so?
5: First quarter line, Oklahoma City -5. That three-pointer made it 27-23. So the Lakers cover the first quarter. 27-23, the over did hit. We were curious what that number was. It had already hit. It was 55.5. Interesting, though, to know. First quarter over hits, but the game total is down 7 points. 27-23 after one quarter. Mm-hmm. Live total, 205.5. Spread, 14.5. So a little bit movement down towards the Lakers here. We had our cut clash today on the Oklahoma City Thunder. We took the you took the Lakers, I took the Thunder. Would you do anything after the first quarter? Did anything jump out to you in that first quarter?
6: No, not really. I think that's pretty much what we expected to see, a competitive first quarter. Lakers fell behind by 11. They tied the game at 16. Thunder answered with 11 straight points, and the Lakers got right back into it. Like you mentioned, Hachimura hits the three. I think they got to be feeling a lot better about themselves. They were down 27-16, scored the final 7 points of the quarter to get right back in the game. It's interesting to me that at circa, right before tip, the total moved from 211.5 to 212.5. So obviously they took some sharp money, so-called from a sharp source, here over the total right before the game. But that was a pretty ragged offensive first quarter. I think the Lakers are going to have a hard time tonight. You know, you and I talked about this before the game, too. OKC, really solid D. And the Lakers are not going to get many easy baskets tonight. We saw that in the first quarter. I thought they were lucky to get to 23 points at the end. And if you bet the Lakers team total, I think you got to feel okay with that. I still lean under the total. 205.5 is a live number. I'd still lean under that, but I'm not going to bet it. I don't see anything that's worth pulling the trigger on right now.
5: Live team total for the Lakers is 94.5, and I agree with you. I think I would lean under, but you're missing out on where it was. It was 97.5, but I do think the Lakers, with that three at the buzzer, kind of gives it a false
3: score, if you will, after the first quarter. So I would maybe look team total under 94.5 if I were to make a play right now in that game. 27-23. Matt, just take a look inside the box score. Pretty balanced scoring from the Thunder. You saw six from Hartenstein out of the jump. Chet Holmgren hit a couple of threes. He's got 6 points. And SGA leading the way with 8 points after scoring just 18 in the first game. LeBron James, 6 points. Rui Hachimura, 8 points. And Austin Reeves, 5 points. Keep an eye on Marcus Smart. He is out there. But he, Dave McMenamin noted he had rolled his ankle a little bit towards the end of the quarter. But he's out there.
6: He's fine. I've been watching Smart. He's running around like Tasmanian devil. He's okay.
3: That's his deal, man. Yeah. As we get a baseline jumper to up the Thunder lead to 29-23. Matt, we have a goal on the ice, and it looks like the Carolina Hurricanes are going to go up 3-0 in this series. They now lead 3-1. They got a power play goal. They're minus 3,500 on the money line against the Flyers. Flyers on the get back at 14-1.
6: Them Philly sports fans are going to be in a foul mood when they show up at the Knicks-Sixers game tomorrow night. The Phillies got beat 12-1 tonight. The Flyers are going to fall down 3-0 in the series. The Sixers need to save the town tomorrow night.
3: Andrei Svechnikov gets the goal, and Femi is probably happy. He made a pitch on the show about betting him to win the Conn Smythe at, I think, 175-1, really? Something like that. So a power play goal, 3-1 Carolina. I've got a Flyers under 2.5 team total in this one, so hopefully that comes home. Hopefully we have better luck with that than Cavaliers in-game minus or plus 7.5, as we saw the Cavaliers take the lead and then let it squander away. 31-23 the score right now. And we got a shot clock violation here on the Los Angeles Lakers. 31-23 is the score. Seemed like the news today, not all that surprising, Matt, but Luka Doncic ain't going to play in this series.
6: No, I never really expected he would. I thought if he came back, it would be game 6 or 7 this series. Right. It's not going to go 6 or 7. It's if anything, the Lakers would be lucky to push this to 5. And get out of here with one win in L.A. This weekend, and that's all they're going to get. So, Luka, you know, Tim, it's deja vu.

0: you've ever had a hamstring injury, you can't question that. It's so difficult to play, especially basketball. If you've got a hamstring injury, it's extremely difficult to even play if you have a slight
1: hamstring
0: injury.
1: But he went
0: injury.
1: To Spain, and he did, well, I actually heard Brian Windhorst make a pretty good point about it. He goes, he let him go, the Lakers let him go to Spain because they knew the injury was that severe. So they're like, all right, yeah, go do your thing in Spain. That's fine. Go see your family and whatnot over in Europe. 31-25 is the score.
0: Is that bucket going to count?
1: I think so.
0: Wow, Marcus Smart with the drive. Throws it up off the glass and he goes in and he gets a continuation and the foul. He dropped his shoulder into the defender, flattened him and got the foul call. Watch this. Boom. How was that a blocking foul? You'll take it though if you're the Lakers.
1: Yeah, if you are if you are on the Lakers side, yes, you will absolutely take that one. 31-26, three-point play. We'll continue to dive into tomorrow's games as well. On the other side, we'll talk some baseball too tomorrow, Matt. But we did we get underway here in Major League Baseball? We haven't really light slate tonight, but just underway in San Diego. No score. Bottom of the first inning on the hill tonight for the San Diego Padres is Michael King. He's had a pretty good season. 2.95 ERA heading into this start tonight. Scoreless first inning. Matt, scoreless right now. Bottom of the first inning as the Padres taking on the St. Louis Cardinals. Padres win this game. They're tied for first in the NL West.
0: And that's with Fernando Tatis having zero home runs this season. No juice in his bat so far, and the Padres still playing really well. If somebody had told you at this point that Tatis would have no homers, you would think the Padres would not be in a position where they're could tie the Dodgers or surpass the Dodgers at the top of the NL West standings, but they don't need his bat to be good. Manny Machado's batting .207, Tim. Machado batting .207. Tatis has no homers, and the Padres are this good. You know what? Big factor, Mason Miller.
1: Oh,
0: he's been
1: gosh.
0: The best closer in baseball, and that's been a big factor for the Padres being able to close out and win close games. I am not going to lay, I would, like I said before, I would not lay this type of price anywhere in 150, 160 range with the Padres.
1: Mason Miller has given up two runs all season, and they were in one close against the Chicago Cubs, a game that he actually came in. It wasn't a safe situation. Right. And still was, those are the two runs he gave up. The Cubs, by the way, winning again today. They are on fire. All right, 31-28, Lakers hanging around, Matt, in this game. Live number as we take a look at where we're at. Down to 13.5, Lakers going to come up empty on this possession. I think Alex Caruso might have taken a charge against his former teammate LeBron James there. And we're going to get a bucket from the Thunder. 15.5 is the spread, 33-28, 9:20 to go in the second quarter.
0: Yeah, let's watch. Come on. That's not a call. That's a foul on LeBron pushing Caruso over on the screen. That was just a fall down by Caruso. That's a lame call. And then OKC gets a three-point play.
1: It's not LeBron's fault that he's got 100 pounds on Austin Reeves.
0: No, on Caruso.
1: On Caruso, yeah, excuse
0: and
1: me.
0: Caruso just fell down. He just fell down. Come on, that was weak. Yeah, those NBA refs got to be better than this, Tim. That's embarrassing.
1: And one for the Thunder, and they're up 34-28. Makeup call for that Marcus Smart and one?
0: They could be doing makeup calls all night. We blew this call. We got to make up for it. Oh, we blew another call. 34-28, OKC up. Live line 13.5, total 206.5.
1: Matt, we got some NFL news we can dive into on the other side. Also, some rumors about where college football could be headed.
0: Ooh,
1: so,
0: boy.
1: Not thrilled about that, as you and I love college football so much, but man, it is not great where this sport could be headed. A goal in Philly, Matt, and that is all she wrote. Carolina is going to go up 3-0 on the Philadelphia Flyers. 4-1 now is the score for the Carolina Hurricanes. So the Canes came into Philly, and they're going to take a 3-0 lead. 34-31, though, is the score, and the Thunder are actually going to up their lead to 37-31. Surprise, surprise, Matt. The Pittsburgh Steelers are going to be reunited with Aaron Rodgers. Yippee! And what could be coming for college football? Oh, no.

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3: It is VSiN Primetime on this Thursday night alongside Matt Humans. I'm Tim Murray. 39-34 the score. 7:50 to go in the second quarter. Thunder have that 5-point lead. Live number down to 14.5. Total has crept back up to 210.5. Matt, while we were getting close to going off the air, or finishing last segment, I should say, Michael Jordan. LeBron James was called for a ridiculous foul. And, you know, LeBron is one to complain about a lot.
4: Sure.
3: But he had a right to gripe on this one. We saw the replay. He was just moving towards the paint, and Alex Caruso stepped in front and flopped.
4: He fell down. He just fell.
3: And Doug Kazarian, our buddy, said, imagine MJ being called for that dumb foul where Caruso flopped. That was awful. How do you, like, it's LeBron James. He's got, 80 pounds on Alex Caruso, and he just flops. He just throws his head back. Terrible call.
4: Yeah, how many times can we talk about this with NBA refs? You got to stop falling for the flopping. And we talk about it all the time. These refs got to be better than this, man. Coaches, players, study film. Refs need to do it, too. And they need to realize where they're making mistakes and falling for the flops. And that Caruso play there, you know, I don't care who it is, but LeBron deserves more respect than that than Caruso just to fall down in front of him and the foul call on LeBron. That's ridiculous. I don't even care. If you don't like LeBron, you have to admit that's a ridiculous foul call. This call cannot be made.
3: It's a bad
4: call. We talked about it live.
3: Yeah.
4: Austin Reeves here dribbling into traffic, loses the ball. Lakers cannot be careless with the ball if they're going to hang around this game tonight. And it's been a little bit of helter-skelter offensively for the Lakers. They're lucky, Tim, I think at this point, that the Thunder not hitting a high percentage of their shots, just kind of letting the Lakers hang around.
3: It's kind of like game one, you know? It was a game where I didn't think the Thunder played all that well.
4: And they're not playing all that well tonight.
3: No. 39,
4: They are going to make a bucket here to go up 41-34. So Thunder still lead by 7 with 6.5 minutes to go before halftime.
3: Total 207.5, 14.5 right now. Is the spread. Quick update from the ice as it's all but over with the Carolina Hurricanes and the Philadelphia Flyers. 4-1 is the score, 8:54 to go in that one. Total implications on the line here as the total went off at 5.5 juiced under. So we will see if the Hurricanes or Flyers can add to their tally. And I have a team total under on the Flyers, so that would be nice to be able to hit that. As speaking of hitting that, corner three, was that Luke Kennard?
4: Kennard sighting. How about that?
3: He's been ice cold since the start of this postseason.
4: Sometimes all it takes is to see one go through the net like that, and maybe Kennard can start to get at least start to heat up a little bit. Thunder answer with a bucket there. That was Mitchell on the fadeaway. To the point we were talking about, it's a 43-39 game right now. Thunder are 4-for-17 from three, Tim. That's why the Lakers are within four. The Thunder can't pull away. They're not knocking down the threes tonight and not getting to the free throw line. You know, we're talking about the flopping and the free throws. OKC's only got 4 free throw attempts.
3: And Austin Reeves going to head to the free throw line here with an and one. LeBron James stat update, his PRA, points, rebounds, assists tonight, Matt, was 35.5. He's got 8 points, 4 assists, 2 rebounds. So right now sitting with 14 points, rebounds, and assists. His over-under for points was 20.5. So LeBron James at 41 years old is performing at a still high level. Aaron Rodgers, 42 years old. Wouldn't say as high of a level as someone like LeBron James, but it sounds like he will likely be back in the Steel City. Let's hear from Matt's favorite insider, Ian Rappaport.
5: Well, one of the NFL's longest running dramas, and you covered plenty of the drama right there, could soon be over. Here's my understanding of where the situation stands with free agent quarterback Aaron Rodgers. He is expected to fly to Pittsburgh in the next 24 hours and continue conversations with Steelers brass, with Steelers players. And my understanding is it is likely that Aaron Rodgers plays football next year and plays for the Pittsburgh Steelers. Now, he has had conversations with teammates. He's had conversations with receivers. He's had conversations with the fellow quarterbacks on his team, all leading to optimism that he should play. And I am told finality to his situation is coming soon.
3: Matt's saying, look at Luke Kennard. Matt's not even listening to his buddy Ian Rappaport. He's watching the Lakers.
4: I was listening to Ian Rappaport's report about Aaron Rodgers is not likely to play football. He's likely to play for the Pittsburgh Steelers. You know what? I think we've all expected this to happen all along, that Rodgers is going to, you know, he's going to go along at his own speed, and he's going to hold the Steelers hostage. For some reason, the Steelers allow a 40-year-old quarterback to dictate to them whether he's going to play. I say move on with Will Howard, with your other quarterbacks. You got to plan for the future. Aaron Rodgers didn't have much at all at the end of last season. He was okay for the first half. I thought there were times when he played well.
3: His Week 18 performance was good against the Ravens. He had a couple big throws. Playoffs, he was a disaster.
4: Horrible in the playoffs.
3: Awful. And he was in classic grumpy Aaron Rodgers, complaining, yelling at everyone. Cool. Good luck to Steelers.
4: You know what? If you go back and look at the history, and I've talked about this a lot with Peyton Manning. Manning was not very good in the playoffs throughout his career. Aaron Rodgers has not been very good in the playoffs throughout his career, Tim. And both those guys, well, Peyton got his second Super Bowl win late in his career, but Rodgers has been stuck on one forever. He's not going to get two. Aaron Rodgers and Peyton Manning were not good postseason quarterbacks. Rodgers was horrible in that postseason game against the Texans. I thought late in the season his performance tailed off, and that's obviously a quarterback at his age. You tend to expect that, but I didn't see any reason why the Steelers would want to bring him back. Now, for the sake of TV and maybe selling tickets, who knows? Making your team a little bit more attractive to the general public, I think Aaron Rodgers is going to draw more people to the Steelers this season, right? Don't you think he makes the Steelers more attractive for TV?
3: Oh, yeah.
4: Than if Will Howard were the starting quarterback? But if I'm the GM of the Steelers, I'm going to say, hey, let's find out what we got in Will Howard. You got Drew Aller as a rookie backup. You got Mason Rudolph. You got young quarterbacks you can win with. I don't see the need for the Steelers to burn another season with Aaron Rodgers, but that's what they're going to do with Big Mike McCarthy back in town. I'll probably be looking to play the Steelers under their win total. Lakers have taken the lead. Now it's tied again at 49 with 3 minutes to go before halftime.
3: Yeah, this has been a pretty good game. The Lakers, I know there's no such thing as moral victories. Well, you don't have the NBA's leading scorer. You already won a series, albeit Kevin Durant was hurt, but you won a series as a $4 dog. And now, Matt, they might get swept, probably will get swept, but they've really kind of hung around in this series. I've been impressed by what we've seen. Rui Hachimura, corner three. Austin Reeves kind of knifing his way through a couple defenders, kicks it to the corner. This has been an impressive performance so far from the Los Angeles Lakers, Matt. And Rui Hachimura has been red hot from three. And Austin Reeves, you were saying, where are we going to see Austin Reeves get things going? He's got 13 points so far tonight, Matt. Does Austin Reeves, 52-49 is the score with 2:13 to go in the second quarter.
4: Well, like I said in the pregame, if the Lakers are going to cover tonight, Austin Reeves is going to have to play a lot better. And so far he has played better. 5-for-9 from the field. He's got a three, like you said, 13 points in 17 minutes. And he is the Lakers' leading scorer. So a big reason that they are up three right now, 52-49 right before the half. And, you know, again, Shea Gilgeous-Alexander, these double teams that the Lakers are running at him are working. Tim, SGA is 3-for-8 from the field. He's missed both of his three-point attempts. He's got two turnovers, and he's got 8 points in 15 minutes. So the Lakers are doing a pretty good job on him defensively in the first two games of the series so far.
3: You got to ask yourself this right now. Lakers are playing well. 52 points, 2:13 to go, Matt. Are they going to slow down? Team total right now is 103.5. Pre-game was 98.5. After the first quarter with 94.5. And this quarter has been strong from the Los Angeles Lakers. You got a media timeout. DraftKings, if you have that in the state that you're betting in, would you look at that or would you hold off? Because the Lakers have been playing well here in this second quarter and have making some good plays. LeBron, 8 points, 4 assists, 2 rebounds. DeAndre Ayton, 6 boards so far tonight. 13 points for Austin Reeves. And Luke Kennard starting to find a little bit of rhythm from three. He's got 2 threes in this game.
4: A lot of times, Tim, when you're trying to figure out what the difference is in a basketball game in the NBA now, just look at the three-point column. Lakers, 7 for 15 from 3. Thunder, 4 for 19.
3: That's Matt Humans. I'm Tim Murray. 4 minutes to go. Hopefully we can get this team total under on the Flyers. We do have total implications in Philly. Will we see an empty net goal by the Carolina Hurricanes? We'll keep an eye on that.
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3: What a first half it's been in Oklahoma City as just a 41-year-old catching an alley-oop lob. 56-55, 45 seconds to go, Matt. And the Thunder going to counter right back. You know, it's funny, this game was trending under. Market moved to, what, 201.5, I think is what we saw it at. And now, as we head towards the halftime, we're looking at a total of 218.5.
4: Yeah, this had dropped, what, around 202, 203?
3: Somewhere in that ballpark, yeah.
4: And all of a sudden, scoring's picked up, and the Lakers lead 58-57. That might be the halftime score. The odd screen has frozen here, but the Lakers up 58-57. We're watching the TV feed 15 seconds ago. And if the Lakers can't cover this game tonight, when are they going to cover?
3: Right.
4: Right? They played really well here in the first half, knocked down a high percentage of their threes. 7 for 16, done a pretty good job on SGA. He's got 11 points and a couple of turnovers. And the Thunder, the difference, yeah, it's a halftime score, 58-57. OKC 5 for 20 from three tonight, and they had a chance to blow this game open, Tim. It was 27-16, and then the Lakers scored 7 straight points, and it's been a tight game ever since.
3: First half money line, Matt, for the Lakers as they go into the locker room up 58-57 here at Circa plus 435. They got the first quarter cover on a three from Rui Hachimura, and they go into the locker room 58-57 lead. Very impressive first half from the Lakers. And looking at the score sheet, LeBron James over-under was 20.5, Matt. He's got 10 points at the break. He's got 5 assists and 2 rebounds. His PRA pregame was 35.5, so kind of on target for both points and PRA. Austin Reeves, 13 points in this game. Nice to see a bounce back for Austin Reeves. And Shai Gilgeous-Alexander, 11 points. Lou Dort scoreless in that first half. Chet Holmgren hit a couple of threes. Man, really strong first half. Felt like a good game plan from J.J. Redick. And the Los Angeles Lakers, too. And they've got a one-point lead. Very surprising going into the locker room here, Matt. What would you do in the second half? Lakers right now, 9.5-point dogs in game.
4: Well, if you bet this pregame and you had the Lakers, let's say, plus 15.5,
3: mm-hmm.
4: which is the position I'm in with our cut clash.
3: Cut clash!
4: Tonight, I've got the dog, you got the favorite. I would probably wait a little bit until this Thunder number dropped here in the third quarter. Let's say you get the Thunder live, maybe down to like 5, 5.5. Around 5.5, I think I might lay it to give yourself like a 10-point middle where you got the Lakers plus 15.5, Thunder laying 4.5 or 5.5, something like that. That's what I would look for. I do not want to lay 8.5 at this point. But you're right. The point you made about the total is the most interesting thing. As this game got off to a slow start, total dropped. Sharp money showed up here at Circa late on the over. It went from 211.5 to 212.5, and I noticed that. I thought that's kind of odd for sharp money to show up late on a game like this. Well, now we're seeing why. That could be a sharp bet. With, like you said, 115 points on the board at the half, and a big scoring surge there in the second half.
3: Ooh,
4: of the second quarter.
3: Got some fisticuffs going on in Philly.
4: How about this fight in Philly with 25 seconds to go in the game? You think the Flyers are unhappy to be down 3-0 in the series?
3: I don't think they're thrilled. No. They were man.
4: Wow,
3: man, this
4: that?
3: Is a serious. This is no NBA fight. This is some serious pushing and shoving, slamming to the ice. And yeah, the Carolina Hurricanes are about to go up 3-0, but the Flyers are going to say to channel what their inner street, Broad Street bully, right? Throwing some fisticuffs around here in the final minute of the game. And the Hurricanes will have a chance on Saturday, Matt, to complete a 3-game sweep of the Philadelphia Flyers. Carolina opening up as a minus 175 favorite at DraftKings for game four.
4: Just interesting to kind of see what's happened in the NHL over the last 10 years or so, where Carolina, Florida, Tampa Bay have become really good teams. Yeah. And no team from Canada can win the Cup.
3: Montreal's their last hope this year. They were the last team to win it. 1993 over the Los Angeles Kings. They won that series over Barry Melrose and Wayne Gretzky, the last Canadian team to win the Stanley Cup. Halftime, 58-57 is the score. Once again, the Thunder trailing the Los Angeles Lakers, and the Lakers' first half money line as high as plus 450 at Westgate earlier tonight, Matt.
4: It's kind of funny here where the refs are sorting out this fight. There's 25 seconds left. Just to end the game. You don't have to spend 10 minutes here deciphering who needs to sit in the penalty box.
3: Some of us want to cash our team total under, refs.
4: End the game, make it official so Tim can cash his ticket.
3: I've already got one loser. I need to end the night with a winner. Thank you, James Harden, for that loser, by the way.
4: Well, when you bet on James Harden.
3: That's true, I did.
4: That's what you get.
3: I didn't take the 3.5, took 7.5, thought we were going to get there. All right, Matt, before we get out of here, tomorrow night you and Will Hill will be on these airwaves, and New York and Philly will be, I would guess, your game of the night. We'll get right into it, the Knicks and the Philadelphia 76ers. I think you and I are going to be on the same side here. Question is, where does this number go overnight? Do we see more money come in on Philly? Do you bet them now at minus 120 on the money line, or do you wait and see if this thing comes down a little bit? My gut would tell me OG Anunoby's going to be ruled out. This number's probably going to creep up a little bit more. So if you like Philly, like you and I do, I think you bet it now.
4: Yeah, I mentioned this was interesting because Circa opened the Knicks as the favorites. But just briefly, Knicks opened 2-point favorites, went to 1.5-1, pick them just like that. So pretty quickly it moved all the way to Sixers -1.5. I think if anything, this number is going to close Sixers -2 or 2.5 tomorrow. Yeah. And if you get news that Embiid's going to play and Anunoby is out, which we think is going to be the case, Sixers probably close 2.5-point favorites. I'm looking to lay 1 or -115. If I have to, 120. But I'm going to play the Sixers here.
3: Yeah, I'll be on the Sixers. I think there is DraftKings or FanDuel, I think, -118. I'll probably just lay $1.20 here at Circa. There are times when I feel the need to get to a DraftKings or a FanDuel, but I'll eat the 2 cents. I'll lay the $1.20 here at Circa. The other game tomorrow night, Matt, that you and Will Hill will be keeping a close eye on, San Antonio and Minnesota. Minnesota hammered in game two. 1-1 is this series. Right now at Circa, if you like the home dog, you can get 5 with the Minnesota Timberwolves, Matt. What do you expect tomorrow night? Dare I say feisty Minnesota Timberwolves?
4: I don't really know what to expect from the T-Wolves tomorrow night. I thought game two was the spot of the series with the Spurs, the big favorites in the series, off the home loss in game one. You had to play them in game two at home, and that was a rocking chair win. You don't get a lot of those. T-Wolves are a dangerous team, though. With Anthony Edwards back on the floor for the T-Wolves, they can they get a legit shot to win the series. I'm not saying they will. I still think the Spurs are going to win the series. Tim, are a lot of talking heads in the media burying the Spurs? Because I read some tweets about that today. Did I miss that? Were there a
3: burying
4: lot of
3: the Spurs?
4: Yeah.
3: Like saying they're going to lose this series? Well, I know that I don't even know if I want to reference him, but yeah. I know Kendrick Perkins believes that the Timberwolves will win this series. So take that for what you will. I think the Timberwolves.
4: There's a tweet here from Big Al McMorty. He says, "I wonder what all those talking heads who jumped off the Spurs bandwagon are thinking now." I also saw another tweet where I guess Doris Burke had made a reference that a lot of people were saying the T-Wolves were going to sweep the series. Some ridiculous comment.
3: I don't know about that.
4: I still think the Spurs are going to win the series.
3: I think they'll win the series. I think the T-Wolves will win a game, maybe two more. I think they're going to be competitive. I think the veteran aspect of the team, the fact that they went to the Western Conference Finals, albeit got lost in 5 games, but were there, I think that helps them. I think the Spurs just have too much at the end of the day. I think they win this series. Man, I tell you what, though, as we get ready to wrap things up here, Matt, I'm really impressed. They might lose this game. They probably will. They're 9.5-point dogs right now. That was a very impressive first half from the Lakers. 58-57 lead after 24 minutes, Matt. And
4: I agree with you. And actually, Tim, I've been impressed by the way the Lakers have played throughout the postseason.
3: Yep.
4: With no Luka Doncic, and they played some of those games without Austin Reeves. LeBron has done a really good job leading this team in the playoffs, and I think you have to be impressed by the Lakers as a whole in the first round and in the first half tonight.
3: Matt and Will Hill, my ginger brother, will be back with you tomorrow night for another VSiN Prime Time. Start your morning bright and early with VSiN by the book. Super Dave and Jensen Lewis. Thanks to our guests tonight, Jonathan Von Tobel, the Canadian Kid, Ian Cameron, and Dwayne Colucci. For our entire production team here at VSiN, this has been VSiN Prime Time.
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20: 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I've never seen a professional sports team waste the time of everyone involved quite like the Bucks did these last 2.5 years. It was almost artful with how they did it. When Doc Rivers was hired, if you put a firearm to my head and said, Grant, you need to predict exactly how this is going to go, I would have got 90% of this correct. I just said, well, you know, the rest of this year will be a little bit of a mess, but he came in the middle of the year. What do you want? The next year, well, that's his first full year, and Damian Lillard, blah, blah, blah. And then I would have said, well, they'll make some sort of change after year two if it doesn't work, maybe relating to Dame, or no, it turns out Dame just got injured, so their hand was forced. And then after year three, it'll probably get even worse, and they'll be forced to move on. 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And that's exactly, this was all so predictable.
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22: In the NBA playoffs, the Lakers are hanging around in OKC. They're on top 52-49, 2 minutes left to go in the second quarter. Austin Reeves has 13 points. He's leading the way for the Lakers. Shai Gilgeous-Alexander only has 8 points. He's leading the way for the Thunder. Earlier, the Pistons have won 5 straight games. They defeat the Cavaliers 107-97. They took a 2-0 series lead. Cade Cunningham had 25 points and 10 assists, while Tobias Harris had 21 points, and he's had 7 straight 20+ point playoff games. James Harden struggled for the Cavaliers. He was 3 of 13 from the field. Donovan Mitchell had 31 points and 6 assists in a losing effort. Former NBA player PJ Tucker announced his retirement from the NBA after 20 years, 14 of those years in the league. And in the NFL, the Vikings are signing former 49ers wide receiver Juwan Jennings to a 1-year deal worth up to $8 million.
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26: A frost advisory begins at 1 a.m. tomorrow morning and continues until 8 a.m. tomorrow. 35 tonight under mainly clear skies, southwest winds around 5 miles per hour. I'm meteorologist Paul Frobley with your weatherology forecast on 95.3 and 99.1 The Score. 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
0: 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So you love March Madness, do ya?
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3: The track. I am Mike Samachi. Is Aaron Halterman, super producer Matt Deutsch behind the glass. Holy buckets, Aaron. We got a fun episode here because it is the Thursday after the Kentucky Derby. Not sure if you were there, saw this race. A lot of people care about it, and we have gotten a ton of news coming out of the Kentucky Derby as well. Today, we will talk through everything Kentucky Derby. What we got right, what we got wrong, who got the bad trip, who got the good trip, P.S. Golden Tempo. What the heck is happening with Golden Tempo heading to Preakness? What do we do with the Triple Crown in general? We'll talk about a couple other horses that ran on that Saturday as well and what their future looks like. We've got three previews, two from Aqueduct, one from Churchill Downs to talk about. And of course, we have best bets coming as well. If you're tuning in over on VSiN and you're seeing us for the first time, hey, what's up? I'm Mike, he's Aaron. We're going to talk about some horses for the next hour. If you want the full show, including the best bets, head over to Apple, Spotify, wherever you get your podcasts, or over at VSiN At The Track over on YouTube. You can comment below, join the show, be part of the At The Track community. Woo! All right, Aaron, how you doing?
5: I'm tired just listening to you, Mike. No, I'm doing great. This is going to be a fun show. We're going to talk about some fun topics. We're going to talk about some. They're going to be controversial, but that's what makes a good show, right? So a lot of opinions going to get tossed around here in the next hour and a half.
3: Yeah, we're going to have takes. Some are going to be cold. Some are going to be hot. Just tune in and decide for yourself where we're going to go there. We got to start out with the Kentucky Derby. Golden Tempo rallies from what can only be defined as dead last to win the Kentucky Derby off of what really wasn't that hot of a pace. We'll talk about why this collapsed, because it wasn't that fast compared to what we've seen in previous years. Renegade from that one post gets messed with early, but is absolutely clean after that, ends up running second. Ocelli, the head scratcher in my mind, comes in third. Chief Wallaby, little unlucky fourth. We'll get to that in a second here, but let's start out with Golden Tempo. Cherie DeVoe, the first female trainer to be able to take home a Kentucky Derby. I couldn't be more happier for her. I love Cherie DeVoe. We've talked about her extensively on this show, about what a good trainer she is, what a wonderful job she's done with her horses. She gets a little lucky. Going to be honest, to get this one as a 95 buyer, wins the Kentucky Derby, lowest buyer in the history of the race. Mr. Halterman, what'd you make of this year's Derby?
5: Yeah, first of all, just let's start with the positives, and you kind of alluded to it, and I'll piggyback off of it. Cherie DeVoe, the first female trainer to win the Kentucky Derby. Mike, if you could handpick a female trainer to win the Kentucky Derby, wouldn't it be Cherie DeVoe? And she has done an amazing job with her stable in a short amount of time. She's a great person and a great trainer and a good person to bet. Unfortunately, her odds are probably going to go down for the next 4 or 5 years for us because of this, Mike, but she used to be the best kept secret, man. We would bet those horses like crazy. Kind of ironic that she wins the race and we didn't have her bet in the biggest spot there, but congratulations to her. What a story. Also, for just the regular, you know, general public, they love to see a horse come from dead last to win. That's the most exciting thing in horse racing, even for hardcore bettors, when you've got a horse bet and they come from dead last, pass them all and win. So great stories there. Another great story, Jose Ortiz being able to beat out his brother, Irad Ortiz, right there to the wire. So a lot of good came out of this. A lot of great stories. I thought Cherie DeVoe's done an incredible job on all the media outlets possible over the last 2 or 3 days to represent the sport in a positive way. So there's your positive, and it was a lot of positive. Curlin, my favorite horse ever, sires his first Kentucky Derby winner. So that was great as well. So I'll let you kind of counteract to the negative part of it, but that is all positive. And from that standpoint, it was a great Derby.
3: Well, we're going to stick with the positive a little bit longer because I want to make sure we tell the overall Cherie DeVoe story. So she was a assistant trainer for Chad Brown. Ever heard of him? Pretty good. She was the main assistant trainer for Lady Eli, a very, very good horse in the mid-teens of the 2000s. She went out on her own in 2018, had 8 horses in her barn, Aaron. 8 horses. By 2024, she won a Breeders' Cup race, more than looks, able to get the job done there. And now she wins a Kentucky Derby here in 2026. Let's hear from Cherie, who joined our boy, Patrick Mock, saw her over on VSiN Live on Mad Dog Sports Radio the other night.
6: We had an outside post, and there was a lot made about that. But when a horse comes from behind, it's better that everyone else can go in front, and he can tuck in behind. He can save ground. He's not being jostled around. You know, a horse like him, as well, he's big. He has a big stride. He needs to not be impeded at any point in the race. So he likes to give himself, like, a lot more length than he should, in my opinion, but he doesn't listen to me, the horse that is, not Jose. But Jose and I, we spoke a few times throughout the week, and, you know, I said, you're not going to have a chance if you get stopped. So just try to, your best shot of winning is just swinging him wide when you get to the top of the stretch. And thankfully, it worked out beautifully.
3: All right. To your point, Aaron, I mean, she basically said what you said here. We're going to go to the back, make one big run. It was phenomenal to see Jose kind of kick it into gear. They talked about what the plan was, how they were going to try and execute on this, and it really worked out perfectly for them. So great to see Cherie DeVoe do all of this media. Appreciate her being on the VSiN networks. We saw her on Good Morning America. She was everywhere. If you haven't seen the video from America's Best Racing with her literally her legs off the ground kicking and screaming for this horse to be able to get home, you're missing out. Make sure you check out that content. I love the story of Cherie DeVoe. All right. The next part of this. No Preakness for Golden Tempo. Now, before anyone, like, I want to make sure I mention this. Cherie DeVoe in the last 5 years has never run a horseback in 14 days. Not one. So not surprised we're not getting Golden Tempo. This would be wildly uncharacteristic for her, who takes great care of these horses and wants to space out races, to run back in the Preakness. She's also from Saratoga Springs. She wants the Belmont much more than she wants the Preakness. I can tell you that, especially when it's being run at Saratoga Racecourse. We'll get into that whole part of this here in a second. What do you make of Golden Tempo not running back here in the Preakness?
5: Oh, not shocked at all. If there was a bet, would he run back? I would have bet no. Listen, we're in the modern age of training and the modern age of doing things. You said Cherie DeVoe hasn't in 5 years ran a horse back in 2 weeks. Listen, if you're not training claiming horses at the low levels, you're not running back 2 weeks hardly ever. So that she's not alone in that. It's just not natural to do it. So not surprised. Hate it for racing. Again, that for the second straight year, we're not going to have the Derby winner run in the Preakness. Absolutely hate it for racing. But look, I think it goes back to more of what we talked about weeks ago, where it's like it's probably time to space this thing out. Because, look, if you don't have the trainers who are calling the shots and the owners, let's face it, but if you don't have those two people participating in your system, you do not have a system. You just have three separate races, right? And so that's what it feels like. So not surprised at all. And, you know, we'll take it from there. But this was not a shocking decision.
3: I thought there was a chance that Golden Tempo would go to the Preakness. I would have bet the yes because I wanted Golden Tempo to be there. And it's the chance for the Triple Crown. And it's over, man. It's over. It ain't if you need more reason to move this race, I don't know what to tell you. The fact that back-to-back years, we're not going to have a shot at a Triple Crown with horses that are in major barns from major breeding grounds, this is a homebred for connections that very much would like to win a Triple Crown, yet the decision is to not go on to Laurel where the Preakness is this year. And we'll get into that in a second. It just tells you we got to space this out. Or you got to be happy with the Preakness without the Derby winner. And clearly, there's a huge contingent of people that are pissed about both these things, that are pissed the Derby winners isn't there and are pissed that we're going to move this race. You can only be pissed about one of the two. Pick what's going to piss you off and complain about that on Twitter. But don't complain about both, because you can't have both. You can have A or B. You can move this race and have the Derby winner there, or you can leave it alone and not have the Derby winner there. Those are your choices. It just is what it is. It's a different generation of trainers. It's a different game than it was in the 70s. Deal with it. If you want to throw an asterisk on it, fine, whatever. The public doesn't give a the public does not care that there will be an asterisk or not on a Triple Crown winner if you move this out. And we need to find a way to make sure the public pays attention to this sport as much as possible. Okay, so that's my quick rant, which wasn't even that quick. Also, almost got kicked off the network there for a little FCC violation.
5: Good start.
3: Is part of the problem... Now, I can't believe I love Saratoga. Is part of the problem that the Belmont's at Saratoga?
7: Is that part of the reason the last 2 years we're seeing horses skip the Preakness?
5: It could be a little bit of it, but no, I don't think it is the main problem. I mean, I do think that the Belmont being at a mile and a quarter instead of a mile and a half, I don't know if it's Saratoga specific, but that distance change might be more appealing because some horses just simply don't have any business running a mile and a half, and so that could be a little bit of it. But no, listen, it might factor a tiny bit into it, but the overarching fact is there. They're not running back in 2 weeks anymore. It's not happening. Yes, you can make cases like, hey, Michael McCarthy did it. Great, he did. You know, I think Mark Cassie is the type of guy that would still do it. Kenny McPeak. The problem is, Mike, the list is shrinking. I mean, we're getting to a very small amount of people. And I was talking to a general public person who does follow the Triple Crown. And I said, what is happening basically is like the Kentucky Derby is our Super Bowl, right? And it is for everybody. That's it. Like everybody's pointing to that. I said, it's the equivalent of say we play the Super Bowl. All right. Right. And we get the winner of the Super Bowl, which was the Seahawks, right? And then they say, you know what? Now that we've got our Super Bowl, next year we're not going to participate in the NFL, and then we'll come back next year after we've got all of our guys rested, and then we'll play again. I said, that's kind of, it's not a great, like, analogy, but that's kind of what's happening, because the general public gets this great story of this female trainer and the brothers and came from last, and it's amazing, and they're into it, and then they read on ESPN, oh, she's not going to run? Like, Golden Tipple's not going to run? Oh, well.
7: I got a comp for you, okay? The Kentucky Derby is the Super Bowl. The Preakness is the Pro Bowl. And the Belmont is the AFC and NFC title weekend because it's you already know who won the Super Bowl. Yeah. Are you interested in watching, like, what's going to happen with the people that competed in the Super Bowl, but you already know who won it? The level of care is not in the order that they're run. So you're kind of jumping all over the place. So you have the Super Bowl followed by the Pro Bowl, which no one attends, right? Shador Sanders was a Pro Bowler. That's what we got with this Preakness field. We're going to have a bunch of Shador Sanders out there in horse racing rookie terms. And then you flip around and you get the Belmont, which is the AFC NFC title games, which people care about, but you already know who won the Super Bowl. Stick with us here on VSiN at the Track. We've got more coming up on the Kentucky Derby, as well as race previews and best bets.
8: This is the Bloomberg Business of Sports Report. Adidas's success at the London Marathon, where its Adizero ultralight racing shoes were worn by the winners, demonstrates the company's powerful competitive force against Nike. Adidas's CEO wants to use the buzz about the company's streetwear to make strides in performance gear, including shoes that help runners go faster and soccer players kick more powerfully. The rival between Adidas and Nike will intensify with the approaching Soccer World Cup. The NFL and its officials are moving closer toward a new agreement that avoids a work stoppage. After a lengthy stalemate, negotiations have reached a point where the NFL Referees Association is planning to have a ratification vote sometime this week. The NFL's collective bargaining agreement with the NFL's Referees Association is set to expire on May 31st. With the Bloomberg Business of Sports Report, I'm Michael Barr.
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7: Welcome back here, VSiN at the Track on VSiN, the Sports Betting Network. Let's keep talking about the Kentucky Derby. Where we were wrong, our picks. I took Chief Wallaby. I actually don't think I was wrong. I think Chief Wallaby beats O'Selly for sure if he gets out at any point around the far turn or doesn't get crunched by the O'Selly's veer in, which hit commandment, which hit further ado, which knocked Chief Wallaby behind. So Happy, who was quitting, Chief Wallaby then re-rallies, end up running fourth. I think Chief Wallaby might still be the best horse in this race. I don't know if I can quit him. I'm obviously biased, but I do think that if like Alvarado tried to get out in the far turn, he just couldn't. There was always someone to his outside. I think if he gets out, he wins the race. I think if he gets through that hole, he at least finishes third.
5: I've got a counter argument. You're not going to like it. I think he was doing the same stuff he always does.
7: It's totally possible.
5: He cannot get away. He locks in on one horse and he can't get away. Now, look, he would have had to have been really, really good, which I think he still might be, honestly, from a talent perspective. He had a little bit of time. Now, he would have really had to accelerate. He could have gotten away from it all if he just would have accelerated when Alvarado asked him to accelerate, and he didn't. He was cocking his head to the right again, and he was just kind of latching on the horse to his inside, and then he hung right there with him, and then, yes, he got bumped bad. I'm not arguing that, and that was a big problem. But I felt like he was still just trying to run with the other horses. I will say this. After he got bumped, it woke him up a little bit, and he did get going after that. That was way too late. But he didn't.
7: He won the gallop out again.
5: At least he did start to take off a little bit, but I just feel like even with the blinkers, he was just sitting around looking for somebody to run with. I think he's a horses are herd animals, pack animals, right? And you got to break them of that as race horses. And I think that is still the thing. I think he's locking on that horse that he can find, and he's just more than happy to run with them. But I'm not arguing. He got a horrible trip. I mean, that bump cost him, but he also was still kind of hanging, I think.
7: Yeah, I think to win, he would have had to go find a way to like play bully ball and just go outside. Commandment covered him up like midway through the far turn, and that really. Because like then he didn't get to ask. That's part of the other reason why I think he would have. He didn't get asked to accelerate until that hole opened up for the half second, right? And we're already into the stretch at that point, and he's not been asked yet. So that to me is the other part of it, where like I wish we just got a clean trip so we could find out. You took Commandment. How did you feel about your pick?
5: He sucked. He ran horrible. I'm not going to mince words. He was sitting in a decent enough spot. He made a move. He didn't have anything when the stretch came, right? So
7: I think it was a terrible ride by Saez. I think there were a handful of awful rides in this race, and I think Saez's might be at the top. If you go back and you watch where they were around the first turn, Commandment was way behind Chief Wallaby. Mm-hmm. And Saez made a middle move into that pace, which was suicidal. If you look at where everyone else who finished in the top three, they were all behind Commandment. None of them made the move Commandment made. And yet, like, I don't know what size. Like, I get it. It's very hard to clock it. And it actually wasn't that fast of a pace. So I don't think you even could have really known it was a suicidal move when he made it. He was trying to get that horse in the clear and see what could happen. But he just went too early. And if you look at how this finished, O'Selly went before Renegade. Renegade went before Further Ado. And Jose Ortiz were the most patient horse. They won the race because they were the last to make their move.
5: Well, this is where I'll give the jockeys a pass, though, because of one thing you said. When they made those moves, Further Ado did the same thing. So Further Ado.
7: So did Emerging Market. Like, there was a lot of these early moves in this race that did not work.
5: The Emerging Market, Further Ado, Commandment, if you go back and watch it, they all kind of follow each other.
7: Mm-hmm.
5: Here's where I can't fault the jockeys. When they made the moves, I looked at my business partner and I said, That's the winning move, because the pace, you hit it, it wasn't that fast. And I said around the turn, I said, they're getting them in a really good spot here because the pace isn't that fast. I was shocked the pace fell apart. I'm not saying it was a slow pace, but for Derby standards, it was pretty moderate. And I thought, man, those middle of the pack kind of upper stalker, middle of the pack kind of runners, that's what they had to do. You're right, though. As it turned out, it was the absolute wrong move because they all just stopped running. Every horse that did that just completely stopped running. But I didn't see that coming.
7: Yeah, look, the first quarter was fast, 22-3. I was expecting 22-4. The half was slow. After a 22-3 first quarter, they go 46-2, almost 24 seconds through the second quarter of a mile. I was expecting 45, low 46, not a full 24 seconds there. 110 to the sixth furlong mark, 110-4. So again, 24.2 to that next quarter of a mile. That's not overly quick. I will say this, though. Chief Wallaby was in 10th around the first turn. I'm using him as a barometer, not because I picked him, because he was the last horse of that group, right? He was really the only horse that saved. They were like four wide, five wide horses on the first turn. They were done. That was like your so happy group. They'd like, you're just way too wide at that point. No chance of being able to get the job done. Not sure what the plan with litmus test was. Like six speed makes the lead. I like litmus test. I don't know what we're thinking that this is going to somehow work. But there wasn't really that pressure. There's a lot of horses that wanted to be in second or third, but not a lot of horses that wanted the lead. And it played out a little bit slower pace after they settled in to position. But there was a lot of wide trips there that were forward that I think did create more of that pace meltdown there. And that kind of brings us

0: Kyle, because I read those comments before the race, and I was thinking of John White, who loved Denon Bourbon as well, and we did a whole show on him. And, dude, I again, with the pace and how it's set up, when they turned for home, I was just watching him. I thought, I'm going to see this Japanese horse come over here and win by 4 or 5. That's what it looked like. And if you remember, we had a horse named Tio Elvis that came over from Japan and just dominated.
1: We'll talk really about him run. In a second. Don't worry.
0: Yeah, well, it just dominated that. And so it was fresh in your mind that, man, these Japan horses are alive today. And he just completely dropped anchor. But again, like, so again, when you're watching it live, you're like, why did this happen? And I still don't really know why all the speed horses faded and all the early movers faded. But, you know, he was the only one that hung around that was up towards the front. The only one.
1: Mm-hmm.
0: So I think you got to give him a lot of credit. I think you got to say he ran a huge race the way you look and you analyze what happened to all the other speed. And he's the only one. And boy, for a long time, you know, he looks like the winner there until a maiden passes him like he's standing still. And this is like, what is happening in this race? And then, Mike, I don't know about you, but for a good 4 or 5 seconds, I was like, am I sure that's Ocelli?
1: Like the flashback to Rich Strike.
0: Yeah.
1: Like, is that the 21, the 2, the 1? What number is that?
0: He's going to win is what I was like. He's winning the race. And then, of course, he got caught late as well. But, yeah, that was a crazy, crazy sequence.
1: Yeah, it was nuts that stretch. I was on live with Patrick Maher over here on VSiN as well as over on Mad Dog Sports Radio. Wherever you got that, you could catch VSiN at the track, Road to the Kentucky Derby, available on podcast form if you want to hear how it sounded from our perspective. But I thought 4 different horses were winning the race coming down the stretch. Like it kept changing, and it finally is Golden Tempo crosses the line. The course across the line, Second Renegade, we should talk about. I think got a great trip. Like, people that are saying, well, he lost this because of the break. No, he didn't. The break was fine. He got bumped a little bit. Everyone gets bumped a little bit. He had every right to be able to win this race and just couldn't quite get it done because I think he moved just a touch too early. And Golden Tempo able to run him down after saving every bit of ground. Great race from Renegade. Thought he ran really well. Officially can retire my closer's one post. Like, if there's a closer in the one post next year, I'm probably using it. We'll talk about where Mike was wrong in a second because I'm pretty upset at myself about this race. But what did you make of Renegade? What do you think? Like, is he's going to be the favorite, I'd expect, in the Belmont? Do you think that's going to be deserving?
0: I think so. Yeah, I think he would have won with a better post. I mean, I know you're going to say, well, he was clean the rest of the trip. But, yeah, I mean, you get body checked 3 or 4 times and almost hit the rail. It had to have taken a little something out of you. I'm sorry. I think if he draws 12, he wins. You know, I think he was a horse that was probably pretty tired down the stretch. So, but look, I thought I want to give credit to Irad Ortiz because, I mean, man, he had a rough trip and there's nothing you could do about it. I really wish Churchill would analyze something, do something to stop this. Like, there's certain natural disadvantages in a horse race when you draw the rail, and that's fine. I'm okay with that. Like, if you're a speed horse and you draw the rail and it makes you go too fast early, hey, we can handicap that. And that makes sense. Whatever. But, hey, you draw the rail and you're body checked the whole way down the stretch unless you break really, really fast and come over and then you're going to affect 5 or 6 horses. Uh-uh. That's, I don't like that. I don't like that at all. They're not going to limit the field, so we're going to have 20.
1: That's the way you do it.
0: Something and find a way where the horse on the rail doesn't just get killed every year. I mean, it's getting old to me.
1: Hey, that's the way you do it. You limit the field. That's never happening. I mean, maybe you move the gate out 5 paths and like, but that's,
0: you gotta,
1: yeah.
0: Because this is getting old. Like, we've had 2 Belmont winners that didn't hit the board in the Derby and they came back to win the Belmont who drew the rail. Are we going to have 3 now? I mean, I know he hit the board, but still 3?
1: Like, no, Chief's winning.
0: It's kind of, well, maybe, but it's kind of ridiculous.
1: It is.
0: Getting old.
1: Stick with us here on VSiN at the Track. We've got more coming up on the Kentucky Derby, as well as race previews and best bets.
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16: 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Let's keep talking about the Kentucky Derby. Who ran the best race? Whose Derby was the best?
17: Oh, man. That's such a hard question. I guess, is it Denon Bourbon? Like, I guess it would be him.
16: I think it is. He went back to Japan. We're not going to see him again in the Triple Crown. We'll see if we see Denon Bourbon moving forward in the Breeders' Cup. But based on everything else, where he was and where everyone else finished around him versus where he finished, I think Denon Bourbon ran the absolute best race at this one, which is interesting to say because I was not a big Denon Bourbon fan heading into this spot here. All right. We got to talk about some other stuff. We've got some races to preview. Before we get to that, let's talk about Crude Velocity, another three-year-old. Romps in the Pat Day Mile. I thought this was maybe the most impressive performance of the day. Beats a horse named Englishman, who you liked. Is Crude Velocity the best three-year-old we saw on Saturday?
17: Well, yeah. I mean, he definitely is the most flashy that we saw on Saturday for sure. We just don't know how far he wants to stretch out. But look, you talked about it. Golden Tempo got a 95 buyer speed figure for the effort. And Crude Velocity gets 100 for the Pat Day Mile. And really, any speed figure you look at, it looks like he's going to get the top one of the three-year-olds. To me, he was the best one that ran on Saturday. And I listen, Englishman's a really nice horse that he beat, and he just wore him down. I mean, he at the end of the day, about mid-stretch, you're like, wow, Crude Velocity is the best horse in this race. So I was super impressed.
16: Yeah, I thought Crude Velocity was awesome. I actually thought Englishman ran really well. He tried to pull away right around the top of the turn, couldn't do it, tried to pull away again. He actually put on two bursts of speed, trained by Cherie DeVoe, by the way, Englishman, Crude Velocity, Bob Baffert. And Crude Velocity just ran him down both times. Just said, nope, I'm better. I'm going to go ahead and run you down. I have the same concern, not sure distance-wise, if he's ever going to get a mile and a quarter. We'll see what the plan is here. Not going to be at the Preakness. We'll see what we're going to do on Belmont weekend, if it is going to be the Belmont or some other direction for Crude Velocity. But Englishman and Crude Velocity, very good horses. Englishman, I actually think, may be able to stretch out more. But is probably a speedball stretching out. So you need to be in the right spots if that is what's going to happen. All right. You mentioned T.O. Elvis. I think we should talk about T.O. Elvis. This was the, CAW, the call moment of the week, computer assisted wagering, where T.O. Elvis walks into the gate at 12-1, breaks out of the gate at 5-1, wins the race. Everyone's pissed off about it, and rightfully so. First thing I would like to say is this was a terrible morning line. This horse should never have been 30-1. It's just bad. And it's a really hard job. The morning line is a thankless job, so I'm not taking any knocks. But that was part of the problem. This horse should have been 8-1 on the morning line, and then this wouldn't have been as egregious. But you see $300,000 hit the win pool in the final flash bet on T.O. Elvis, which creates a massive debt gap between what he broke at and what he crossed the wire at. We got to fix it, guys. I'm just like, we've said it before. Aesthetically, it looks terrible. Yeah, you're right. The pick three price kind of matched with what the odds off odds were. But the people who are joining us for Kentucky Derby Saturday are not looking at the pick three price to know what their odds off odds are going to be on a horse. Every win pool has to be 2 minutes, shut down the cost. Just, it has to be at this point, because you can't even argue the pools are too big on these big days to not have these odd shifts when we just had one of the more ridiculous ones on a big day, and then the horse gallops clear and wins, and something's got to be done.
17: We've been having them on big days already, right? But I was with you. I thought on a big day like this, it's not going to happen, and it happened. And it happened a couple times. And there's some other little things that happened during the day that people didn't notice because they weren't as big of jumps, but it's like, you know, stark contrast. Went from 9-5 to 6-5. That's pretty big. That's pretty significant, right? And then this was the worst, obviously. This is the problem. You win a race and you feel like you got cheated. You can never let your customer feel that way, ever, ever, ever. A customer bets a race and thinks, I'm going to get $24 back for my $2 wagers. And then he gets to the window and he's getting $10 back for his $2 wager. You cannot do that to people. And you have to fix it. And it's terrible. I've always said, it's like, look, if they go in the gate and say a horse is 5-1 and goes into the gate and they come out at 9-2, I can live with that. I understand that's, but if they're 5-1 and they come out 2-1, that's where you even lose me. Like, I'm just thinking, well, what am I doing? So I have to fix it. It was embarrassing.
16: And yes, you're going to see the movement to the exacta pool and the trifecta pool. Like, the real answer is you lock these people out all across the board. However, that's just not possible because these tracks already made their bed. Now they're sleeping in it with these CAWs, which bring in a large portion of their revenue based on the amount that they're betting into these tracks. And yes, the CAWs are not trying, like, I think people need to understand this. They're not trying to make 40% betting horses. They're trying to break even and get the rebate. That's their whole long-term plan, is bet millions upon millions of dollars to get 8-10% back. But that doesn't mean that this doesn't look awful, that it doesn't feel awful. Like, as someone who had the eight, like, it sucked, man. It sucked. Like, it's not fun when this happens. So the racetracks need to find a way and need to stop catering toward these places. And the easiest way, by the way, is just reduce takeout. Don't offer rebates to cause. If you take away their rebates, then all of a sudden you take away their edge, their main edge, and then all of a sudden you got a very different scenario. Anyway, that's T.O. Elvis. I had to at least address it because I do think that's one of the bigger stories that came out of Derby Day, Aaron.
17: Oh, it was a bit. Listen, like, we did a live show after the Derby, and like, after kind of the dust settled, then the comments started coming. What do you think about this? What do you think about this? And again, it's, you're killing the regular customer, right? And you can't, and you're killing, like, the people that actually are showing up to bet, you know, real dollars on this. It's not some computer system, and it's like, that's who drives this thing. So yeah, it was a terrible story. Hopefully I'm not that confident, but hopefully it happening on a big day will have some kind of change associated with it.
16: It won't, but I mean, like, you gotta talk about it because it's absolutely relevant, and it affects us. It affects the people watching the show. Like, it affects people who, like, love this sport. It's harder and harder to defend certain aspects of it. And this is one that clearly has become a lot more difficult to defend. All right. That is it for the news. A lot of it that we went through there from Kentucky Derby Saturday. Before we get into the race previews, if you are looking to join the community, if you want to be part of the comments, make sure you head over to VEASAN at the Track. Our new YouTube channel is up and live. That's VEASAN at the Track over on YouTube. You can subscribe at youtube.com at VEASAN at the Track. You can never miss an episode or the best moments. Join the community. Post your comments below. Let us know what you thought of everything that happened on Kentucky Derby Day. I know we're all sad about what happened heading to the Preakness. We'll talk more about the Preakness next week as we get a better idea of who is going to be there. But we'd love to hear who you think is going to show up at the Preakness and be able to be one of those horses in contention. With the previews, we'll kick it off here with race number 9 from Belmont at the Big A. We'll call it Aqueduct. We'll call it Baqueduct. But Belmont at the Big A, race number 9 here. The Peter Pan Stakes, what is considered the local prep to the Belmont Stakes, which is going to be run at Saratoga, which is a little confusing because this isn't Saratoga. It's Baqueduct, but whatever. Peter Pan Stakes here. We've got Trendsetter coming in from Keeneland last time out. Growth Equity, going to be your morning line favorite. We don't have lines up yet, but I assume Growth Equity here going to be the favorite. Who do you like here in the Peter Pan, Aaron?
17: Yeah, I'm going to go with Growth Equity in this spot, number 3. I do agree, probably going to be the morning line favorite. Probably deserving, though. You know, look, just 3 races, broke the maiden last time out right here over this track by 4 1/4. So debuted at Saratoga back in July and ran a really nice second. And then we didn't see the horse again till February of this year. And again, ran a decent second, looked like a horse that needed a race. I thought put it all together last time out. So obviously this horse has had a little bit of injury trouble, like a lot of these Chad Brown 3-year-olds. You know, talk about always a runner. We didn't even talk about her that won just off 2 races and went in and won the Oaks. So he's had a little trouble getting this horse to the track. But, man, even in the 2 losses, I thought the horse showed a fair amount of talent. I thought really ran an improved race last time out. This is a horse to me, like, stretching out now to 1 1/8 off that mile race. I think that's going to help him. I think he's a horse that has the pedigree to go longer. So I like number 3, Growth Equity. I think he's the horse, kind of the up and coming horse that's going to be tough to beat in this spot.
16: Yeah. That's a breaking news sound. We do have warning lines for this race as I literally hit refresh as we're recording the episode. Do you like my breaking news sound? I thought that was pretty good.
17: Not really, but
16: no, it was actually terrible. Horse number 3, Growth Equity, is going to be 6-5 on the morning line. Talk to me, Jimmy, your second choice at 9-5. I will first off echo your sentiment. Growth Equity should be the favorite. And if you let me bet +120 right now in a fixed odds market, I would back the Brinks truck up on Growth Equity. He should be 2-5 in this spot. I don't think this is that interesting of a race from a betting perspective when you're looking at win. Because look, you look at the rest of this field and there's just not much in it. Let's just be honest, right? Like Trendsetter, you want to say, oh, well, won the Lexington last time out. It was a great win coming from off it. It was 32-1 in that race, right? Now 3-1? Are you kidding me? No. Never playing Trendsetter after that that type of odds drop. For me, it's Growth Equity, and the question is who runs second? Who do you want to play as your horse in the exacta? Because a cold exacta is really the only way to make this race bettable. So we're both taking Growth Equity on top. All right, we got to take a break here for VEASAN at the Track. Make sure you stick with us on the other side.

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18: Welcome back in here, VSiN at the Track. Let's jump right back in to the Ruffian Stakes. Race number 7 on the Saturday, Belmont at the Big A card. We have morning lines for this as well. And a pneumonia here is going to come up as your morning line favorite, 6-5 on the 3-horse in this spot for Safi Joseph Jr. Inefficiency, your second choice, ironic for a morning line at 3-1. The number 5 there of 7 horses. Aaron, where are you going on top?
19: Yeah, I went back and forth here on this one for a bit, kind of trying to go, do I want to go like the Parks angle, the horse car, Irish Maxima coming off that big race at Parks, but has won at Aqueduct before. I kept going back to the number 3 horse. I pronounce it Anamia. I don't know. We get them wrong all the time. Number 3, Anamia for me. A horse that had been running very well, and then two races back, won a race at Colonial, and looked really impressive. But for me, it was kind of like, okay, now let's go back and kind of prove it. And we went to the Double Dog Dare Grade 2 race at Keeneland. It was kind of a weaker Grade 2, but still a tougher race than what she faced at Colonial. She got beat a neck, but to me, in that race, she proved more than she did winning it at Colonial. And so I'm going back to her in this spot. I think it's a really, really a really good spot that makes sense for this horse. I don't think she's a Grade 1 horse. I don't think we need to be tackling, like, really tough company. But for me, I think she gets out towards the front. Very, very tough to pass. So give me the 3.
18: Namia, I can't. Not at the price. And I agree with you. The race 2 back at Colonia I thought was pretty good. The last time out in the Double Dog Dare was pretty good, going that mile and a 16th at Keeneland. She did everything but win that day as your favorite. I understand it. I get why we're going to be a short price here. I don't love the trip here. It feels like there's a lot of speed signed on, and that points me to 2 horses here. For me, it's the 5 Inefficiency, who's 3-1, but that's not fun. You know what is fun, Aaron? The 1 Cassier, who is 10-1 on the morning line. That is more fun. That's more of my style. This is Shug, first off the layoff in the 4-year-old season, decided to come back in the most aggressive spot he's ever placed this horse. That usually means the horse is doing pretty well. And you look at the workouts, the last 4 workouts have been very good, specifically 4 back. It's a bullet, 1-2, so it's not listed as a bullet, but a 47-1. The last 2 were really good, 9 of 132 and 18 of 152, so a lot of horses, yet she is still right there. She's 1-for-1 at Aqueduct, which is also, by the way, her career high buyer. She is 1-for-2 with a second place finish at the distance, so hit the exacta both times going a mile. I think she gets the pace. Like, it feels like we're going to go pretty fast early, and Cassier's the one who's kind of coming on late. Dylan Davis takes the mount. They've been very good together. Shug and Dylan Davis, 21% with a $2.79 ROI when they team up over the last 2 years. I'm going to take a shot here. Give me the 1 Cassier, 10-1.
19: I like that horse a little bit. I kind of like the horse you mentioned first, Inefficiency, Chad Brown runner, that I think will kind of stalk that pace that you're talking about, 2-for-2, and you got to think, man, maybe getting better in this third race on the cycle here is going to be pretty good. Both wins came right here over the surface as well, so I think that's good as well. And both wins came at a mile, and I think that's good as well. So a lot of positives there. Yeah, you know, Cassier is a horse that, you know, won pretty impressively at Tampa. The margin was impressive, but the race was impressive. There's a couple of good horses in there. And then just kind of, you know, would try stakes and not do well, and then go really well in an allowance, and then, okay, now we're trying stakes again. So, but I'm with you. I think this is a logical spot, and I think the spot for McGay, he's pretty conservative trainer. To put her in the spot, I think, says she's doing well. So I saw her as more of like a 3rd or 4th in this race, but hey, you said the odds are she's 10-1.
18: 10-1.
19: That's worth a shot in this spot, right?
18: I mean, that to me was a differentiator, right? Inefficiency is career high 85 buyers, 3-1. Cassier's career high buyer 82 is 10-1. Mm-hmm. And Cassier did that as a year and a half ago, with the idea that you can improve off of it, where Inefficiency's coming out of that race and did it a month and a half ago. Like, there is, obviously both have upside, but there is an argument to say that Cassier's in this specific race is upside is higher than Inefficiency's, who's sitting there on the board at 3-1. It would be the 5 if I wasn't using the 1. I don't want to play Anomia here in this spot with all the speed that's signed on and the price tag that's sitting there at 6-5. I do think you're going to see pressure early from Irish Maxima, the 6, Dry Powder, the 7, wants to be on the go. Inefficiency's got some early speed. Dazzling Move has been on the lead when we're going a mile. Like, there's a bunch of different horses in here that I think are at least pace presences that make Anomia's life a little bit more difficult on Saturday.
19: Yeah, I do agree with that. I do think the thing that I go back and watch, that race at Keeneland, she did set a little bit off the pace. Now, again, you could sit off of it, but if they're still going fast, you might get tired, so that could happen. But I don't think she's just, I have to have the lead. Like, I look at Irish Maxima and I think, well, you're going to the front. And, like, if you don't, well, you're done. I do think with Anomia, maybe we can sit just a little bit off of it and we're not done. We still have a chance to run because we've seen it before. So that's kind of like, when I was thinking about Irish Maxima, that was the worry for me. It's like, man, if you don't get an easy lead, I don't know what's going to happen. The horse just to the outside, Dry Powder, that's one that she's done a little bit of everything. Like 2 races back, she came from out of it. Mm-hmm. 3 races back, she's on the lead. Like, I think that's the other kind of versatile horse. You just don't know really what she's going to do. Quick turnaround coming out of the lots we're in and running here. But this makes sense. I thought, you know, Chad Summers is kind of a guy that sometimes he'll sneak one in. Dry Powder was the other one I thought about putting on top.
18: If the race two back wasn't unintentional, I'd be more interested.
19: Like, true, yeah.
18: The horse stumbled. That's why it closed. Now, if we just did that, I'd be more interested than the fact that we went through the stumbling process. That was, for me, the reason it was tough to end up on the seven. I want someone that actually wants to close, because like every other race, Dry Powder's been on or close to the pace when she is broken well outside of what happened at Churchill. Do you think Dry Powder even comes back, by the way? Ran again in the La Troyenne against Shred the Gnar.
19: What was that? I read an article that it's under like serious considerations. I think she might. Yeah.
18: Yeah. Interesting. Yeah. Shred the Gnar. Like that horse. Happy that horse is able to get in the winner's circle. All right. That's it for race number seven. Belmont at the Big A Saturday. The grade two Ruffian going a mile on the dirt. Number one, Cassier, 10-1 on the morning line for me. Number three, Anomia, 6-5 on the morning line for Mr. Halterman. All right. Before we get into the best bets, let's head over to Churchill Downs, which, by the way, starts their late post Thursdays. Enjoy the Churchill Downs late post Thursday. Today will be the first one. So if you're looking for some Twilight Thoroughbred action, today, Thursday, the first of those late post times. We're going to start out here with race number 10, the William Walker here, 5.5 furlongs over that Churchill Downs turf course. Wide open race, but Mike loves a horse. Where are you going on top?
19: Yeah, this is you love a horse. Well, this would be one of the races.
18: This would be my best bet of the weekend if I get the price it's on the morning line.
19: Okay.
18: Like hard, like easily, not even like close, best bet of the weekend if I get the morning line price. I don't think I will. But
19: I am so excited to hear this. I'm going to go first, though. I like the number one Reb 5. I'm going to go number one Reb 5 on top in this spot. I thought the race last time out at Keeneland was very impressive, coming from way out of it to get the job done. Horses won two in a row, won over the synthetic at Turfway Park as well. So, look, I like this horse. I probably would not have went this direction if I didn't see that race at Keeneland. But that one last time out showed me, man, this horse has got some juice running down the lane late. And has been, like I said, it's been really good last two efforts. So I'm going to go back to the rail here. I'm going to go number one, Reb 5 on top.
18: Yeah, I don't hate Reb 5. Probably wouldn't be my topic. I actually like Throckmorton, who I thought ran a better race in second there last time from that race in 3-1. But I'm going to go to a different horse from that race. If I get 6-1 on Sandell's Song, I am going to back the Brinks Truck Up. This is a horse that was awesome at 2. Wins the Royal Palm on debut. So stakes race on debut at Gulfstream Park, ships over to the Norfolk, at Royal Ascot, which is just an incredibly difficult meet, especially for U.S. horses to challenge in. Runs third to two horses that are both very good that came back and won. Is in that Palisades race at Keeneland, breaks out of the four post, kind of gets a little mess at the start. There is zero chance that this horse doesn't run back significantly better than what we saw last time in the Palisades. Weaver's a very good trainer. Irad decides to stay on, so we're not losing Irad Ortiz here after that race. That's the too bad to believe. Draw a line through it. This horse should be the favorite. It shouldn't be 6-1. Outfielder, your favorite in this race at 8-5. Honestly, I think the four horse should be like 8-5 in this race. Like I love Sandell's Song. If I can get anywhere near 6-1, we'll see if that ends up happening.
19: Well, speaking of 8-5, the horse all the way to the outside is Outfielder at 8-5. I got to ask you this, because you talked about how maybe some morning lines weren't great at Churchill earlier in the show. Did you ever consider playing this horse on top?
18: No.
19: Neither. This horse is actually going to be 8-5, Samish? Because if he is, every other horse in the race is value, in my opinion.
18: Yeah, I don't know if this is the Wesley Ward aspect. Like, oh, it's like Wesley Ward Keeneland, fine. Wesley Ward Churchill. I don't get this 8-5 at all. That's all the time we have here for VSiN at the Track on VSiN, the Sports Betting Network. If you're looking for the rest of the content, including everything on the William Walker, best bets, and more controversial takes, head over to YouTube at VSiN at the Track. Join the community. Comment below the video. 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For super producer Matt Deutsch, for Aaron Halterman, I am Mike Samich. Good luck at the Track.

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11: The NBA playoffs, the Thunder on top of the Lakers, 93-80, 11.5 minutes left to go in the fourth quarter. LeBron James has 14 points, 5 assists, and 2 rebounds for LA. Austin Reeves has 23 points. On the OKC side, Shai Gilgeous-Alexander was in foul trouble. He has 13 points. He just got back into the game. AJ Mitchell leading the way for OKC. He has 20 points. A little bit earlier today, the Pistons took a 2-0 series lead after they took down the Cavaliers 107-97. Cade Cunningham at 25 points and 10 assists. Knicks forward OG Anunoby is day-to-day with a hamstring strain and is listed as questionable for Game 3 on Friday against the 76ers. In the NHL playoffs, the Hurricanes top the Flyers 4-1. They have taken a 3-0 series lead. In the NFL, the Vikings are signing former 49ers wide receiver Juwan Jennings to a one-year deal.
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15: A frost advisory begins at 1 a.m. tomorrow morning and continues until 8 a.m. tomorrow. 35 tonight under mainly clear skies, southwest winds around 5 miles per hour. I'm meteorologist Paul Frombly with your weatherology forecast on 95.3 and 99.1 The Score. 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
19: It is VSiN Prime Time alongside Matt Humans. I'm Tim Murray. And Matt, unlike James Harden in the postseason, we try to always deliver, especially for all
20: the clutch.
19: In the clutch. We will step up. We won't have more turnovers than buckets made, which has happened 4 times this postseason, including on Wednesday night, or Thursday night, I should say, as it was a 107-97 Pistons win and cover. Looking ahead to Friday night. Two, what we would think, good ones on the docket. Let's start in Philadelphia. OG Anunoby, no official news yet, but the anticipation is that OG Anunoby will likely be sidelined for this game. Joel Embiid listed as questionable, Matt. Sixers down 0-2. That sense of desperation. The funny thing about this game, line 1.5 full game, first half, also 1.5. So you're getting that tax on the first half. Do you expect the Sixers to get one on the board on Friday night?
1: I do. I like the Sixers in this game. Even if Joel Embiid does not play, I think he's going to play. I would lean that way and bet it that way. Embiid's going to play. But I like the Sixers to win the game anyway. Look, they dropped the opener by 39 points. Came back. Game two, 108-102, much more competitive. Tyrese Maxey's got to be the impetus for the Sixers offense again. He had 26 points and 47 minutes in game two, Tim. But again, the three-point shooting, 1-for-6. And as a team, 13-for-34. Sixers just not quite good enough in terms of the three-point ball without Embiid to get over the hump in that game against the Knicks in game two. But this is, let's talk about basic strategy when you're betting NBA playoffs. And I don't bet every series according to the zigzag theory, whatever you want to call it. But you pick your spots. And this is a spot where I do like the Sixers. Knicks probably going to be without OG Anunoby.
19: Who's played great, by the way, in this series.
1: Yeah, I thought the Sixers looked really good at times in the series against the Celtics in the previous round. The Sixers team's more than capable, even without Embiid. And I think they do get on the board. They had a shot in game two to take down the Knicks. Unfortunately, they started jacking up threes. Kelly Oubre, whoever else, just jacking up threes when it was a tie game in the fourth quarter. They got to do a better job of driving to the rim, getting easier buckets, and not just throwing up threes all the time. And again, that was a weakness. Maxey, 1-for-6. But he was 9-for-23 from the field. I think the Sixers are going to win this game. Actually, Circa opened the Knicks slight favorites. I don't know if you noticed that. Circa opened the Knicks 2 briefly, went to 1.5, 1 right away. Now we got the Sixers 1.5-point favorites. Now, not all of that is because of the OG Anunoby news. I think it's sharp money on the Sixers here, down 2-0 in the series. These are pretty evenly matched teams. And I think the Sixers do get on the board, and that's the way I'm going to bet it.
19: Tyrese Maxey, 25.5 is over-under for
1: I like that over.
19: Yeah, 26 points in game two. Seem to run out of gas a little bit. I'm with you, though. I do like the Sixers in this spot at home, the desperation, all of that. Let's go to San Antonio and Minnesota. You saw the desperation from San Antonio in game two. Goodness gracious. After dropping game one as around a 9.5, 10-point favorite, they come out and absolutely obliterate the Minnesota Timberwolves. So, Matt, 9:30 start time in Minnesota. They are 4.5 or 5-point underdogs. You and I do the VSiN College Football Betting Podcast. I would say you, more so than I, love some home dogs. Do you like this home dog in the Minnesota Timberwolves on Friday night?
1: I don't dislike this home dog. I'm thinking about playing the T-Wolves here, but I'm not sure. Off that lopsided defeat, I think they come back with a big effort here in Game 3. But look, let's face it. Talking about situational handicapping, Game 2 was a great spot to play the Spurs. Great spot.
19: Never
1: that's
19: in doubt.
1: That's probably going to be the best spot of anything this entire series to play was the Spurs at home in Game 2 off the loss. Here, I would lean T-Wolves, but I don't know if I'm going to play it yet. I will say with Anthony Edwards back, with Ant back, the T-Wolves got a real shot in this series, Tim. There's no doubt about it.
19: Yeah, giving him a little rest. I thought Game 2 would be a tough one for him off of Game 1 where he played well, 18 points. Rest him a little bit late in that game. Maybe look at some Anthony Edwards overs on Friday night as well. Matt, let's go to the ice on Friday night. The Vegas Golden Knights, a big opportunity here for Vegas as they head to Anaheim. I guess you could say a big opportunity for the Ducks. This series feels like it's a big toss-up at this point, even though the Ducks, if you look at it, around plus 140 or so to win this series. It's the late game tomorrow, follows Montreal and Buffalo, but let's start with VGK and Anaheim. it's a true coin toss game, as you see right there on the screen. VGK minus 107, Ducks minus 105. Anaheim wins on Wednesday night, 3-1. What do you expect from VGK on the road against the Ducks?
1: I don't know what to expect, but I think the Knights will play better than they did in the first two games. We talked to, with Dwayne Colucci about this, and Colucci, the sportsbook manager out at the resort at Summerlin, and he's a big hockey guy. He went to game one. The Knights did not play real well in game one, but they were fortunate to get away with the win. And that's why I like the Ducks in game two at a big plus price. I thought the Knights kind of stole game one, and then you get the Ducks as dogs in game two in a pretty good spot, and the Knights have a history. If you look at the trend, they have a history of dropping game twos when they win game one. They did it again. Now, John Tortorella's had this team playing pretty disciplined hockey. Carter Hart's been, a really solid goaltender. I expect the Knights to play better in game three. I think they're going to tighten it up. They played, Tim, back-to-back poor performances here, and you don't see that from this team. It's the first time you've seen it from this team with Tortorella in charge. And the Knights have shown a tendency to come up big on the road, too. Even last week, I was wrong last week. I thought the Knights were going to lose game six in Salt Lake City, and they buried the Mammoth in that game and finished off the series. So this team can play well on the road. That's probably going to be a pass for me. I'm probably, whichever team loses game three, I'll probably come back and bet that team in game four.
19: The game prior to that in Buffalo, great atmosphere. The Sabres, -$1.35-ish favorite against the Montreal Canadiens. They were able to win game one, 4-2. So we'll see if the Canadiens can even up that series, game two of the series. That'll be the first game on Friday night. Friday night also means some really good baseball, Matt. So let's jump into a couple games that jump out to you on the baseball board on Friday night. How about late night? We've got Chris Sale and the Atlanta Braves on the road at the Dodgers. And right now, you can get a small plus price on the Atlanta Braves with Chris Sale against Emmett Sheehan of the Dodgers tomorrow night at Chavez Ravine.
1: Two ways to look at this, Tim. One is, you don't get a price this cheap on the Dodgers very often, right?
19: Very rarely, especially at home.
1: But the other way to look at it is, Emmett Sheehan is definitely the weak link of that Dodgers rotation, and the pitching edge is definitely with the Braves and Chris Sale. Emmett Sheehan is going to be, this will be his seventh start. 31 innings, he's allowed 18 earned runs, six homers. And he's got a whip of 132 and an ERA of 5.23. If you're going to bet against the Dodgers starter, Sheehan's a guy you're going to want to bet against. The flip side, like I said, you don't see the Dodgers as cheap at home too often. In fact, this might be the cheapest price they've been at home all season, or close to it. I would actually lean Braves here with Sale as a short dog, but you might want to bet first five instead of the full game.
19: How about just looking at where we're at right now? You've got the Atlanta Braves 26-12. Tied with the Cubs and the Yankees with the best record in all of baseball. The Dodgers, 23-14, and just holding on. It's early. Not too worried about it, but just holding on to that lead in the NL West. Let's stay out west with the New York team. And anytime Nolan McClain is on the hill, we're going to talk about it because that's your guy this year. You've got a long ticket on him to win the NL Cy Young. Last time out, not his best effort. Only four innings, allowed three runs on six hits. Did strike out six. Nolan McClain, 2.97 ERA this year, Matt. And he is on the road tomorrow against the Arizona Diamondbacks. What do you make of this spot where the Mets, we know how much they've struggled this year, $1.40-ish favorite on the road against the Diamondbacks?
1: Well, this is a classic case. If you're going to bet the Mets, you got to bet first five. Nolan McClain. I'm not going to bet the game, leave it up to the bullpen, but I am not going to bet this because I don't want to lay this price. Even with McClain on the road with the Mets, no thanks. Nolan McClain, one thing, his stuff is outstanding. I've talked about him since preseason. This is going to be his eighth start. He's got 51 strikeouts and 11 walks, a whip under one. This is a bet-on pitcher. But, Tim, do you want to leave your fate in the hands of the Mets bullpen?
19: No.
1: No, you don't. So you'd bet first five if you're going to play the Mets.
19: All right, Matt, one more game. Whew, buddy, how about this one? We got the Miz kid, Jacob Mizorowski, on the hill against Max Fried. Yankees, Brewers, AmFam Field in Milwaukee, 7:40 Eastern, first pitch. And you mentioned getting a cheap price on the Dodgers at home. How about getting Jacob Mizorowski as a home underdog against the New York Yankees? But the Yankees, as we alluded to, 26-12 on the year.
1: Yeah, I would look at the Brewers here. I think I would consider that play. Max Fried has been outstanding. 52 2/3 innings, he's allowed one home run. If you look at Max Fried and Cam Schmidler, Tim, how about this? They've combined for 100 innings pitched this season. They've allowed a total of two homers. That's insane. Fried and Schmidler at the top of the Yankees rotation. But I think the Miz kid's perfectly capable of shutting down this Yankees offense here, at least over the first five. And if I were going to play it, I would play the Brewers.
19: Jacob Mizorowski, 5 1/3 no-hit innings before leaving with injury against Washington, but he'll be back. He had 8 strikeouts over 5 1/3. Just a reminder, folks, for a limited time, you can get our annual subscription, normally $240, for just $199 when you sign up today. We'll actually throw in 2 months free. 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
25: 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Love the name. And he's on the Progressive Guest Line. Hey, Uncle Lou, thanks for the time today. How are you?
26: Doing great, guys. Thanks for having me. Huge fight card. Great weekend.
25: No doubt. So I tease the question before the break that I have to ask you with Chimaev taking on Strickland in the main event. And Chimaev is a, you know, a huge favorite here at circa higher than $6. Shop around as always. My question to you is, and I read your write-up at VSiN.com, I kind of think I know the answer here, but do you think Chimaev has potentially bitten off more than he can chew here with Sean Strickland?
26: Well, no, I don't. He's the champ. He's got to face anyone that comes. These guys trained together, Mitch, and at that point in time, I guess they were cordial, but now they're anything but cordial. And with Chimaev, you know what you're going to get. You're going to get an absolute Russian vice grip, unrelenting, forward pressure wrestler who devastates people in the first two rounds of his fights. And with Strickland, you get a poop-talking, crazy maniac who's way more well-rounded than he has shown in his fights and in his game. And both guys relatively inactive. But I think there's angles to this fight. And in the write-up on digital, you can still find 2.5 with a slight fee to pay on that over. And the 3.5, there's a slight fee to pay on that under. I'm very strong on the over in this fight. I believe this fight goes to decision. And in that statement alone, it tells you that I believe in Strickland. I don't believe Chimaev is going to completely just steamroll Strickland.
25: Okay, very good. Very good.
0: Surprised by that.
25: Yep.
0: Okay. Interesting.
26: If I may go on.
0: Sure. Continue, please.
25: Yeah.
26: No one wants to fight this Chimaev.
0: Yes.
26: And Strickland is completely unafraid. He believes his grappling is such that he can compete with Chimaev in such a manner, not necessarily that he wants this fight on the ground, but that if when it goes to the ground, and it will, because Chimaev early will take him down, Strickland will be able to return to his feet. If he's not, he's cooked. But he's strong, he's big, and in his two decision fights, Chimaev at 170 fought Gil Burns, who's really a 155-er. That fight went to decision. Then a few years later, at 185, where this fight is, Chimaev decided he'd fight Usman. Well, Usman's a 170 fighter. He took the fight on short notice, traveled across the world to Australia to take the fight, and went to decision with Chimaev. Once Chimaev realizes that Strickland can get back up two or three times in the first round, he's going to know he's in a fight. He's going to know he's in a five-round fight. And from that time on, I think Strickland gains tremendous momentum. I do like Strickland in the fight, and I am going to bet him.
0: Excellent. Okay, great breakdown and a good recall with the Burns fight as well. It's rare that you're on a favorite. Why do you like Tyra minus 160?
26: Well, this is going to be a great fight, but Van won the flyweight title against Pantoja on a little bit of a, on an injury and a fluke, but he's the champ, and the kid is young, fast as lightning, extremely skilled and powerful on the feet, but he's not complete. Tyra from Japan, he is more complete, and he gives away less standing up than Van does against Tyra when they go to the ground, if they go to the ground. The key to this fight will be going to the ground. I firmly believe Tyra will get Van to the ground, and he'll submit him there. Now, the UFC has never had a Japanese champion. Had some vie, and with their manifest destiny trying to export their brand everywhere, they yearn for a Japanese champion. In a close fight, which this could be, I have to lean Tyra here for those nebulous reasons I just pointed out. Mm.
25: They yearn. Do you ever yearn?
0: Yes.
25: I've yearned many times.
26: I do, but I try not to admit it.
25: Okay. What's your breakdown of King Green, who's a $3 favorite against Jeremy Stephens?
26: Here's a fight that most people might be stunned never happened before. These two guys got 15, 20 years of UFC experience in them. Bobby Green, 39, freaky athletic for his age, can still move, evade punches. He's got a flamboyant style and still has some power. On the other side of the cage, Jeremy Stephens, who got cut from the UFC, spent the last 3 to 5 years working his way back through circus organizations. But the guy is tough, willing, forward-pressing, and all about power. If Stephens can catch King Green, he could put him out. I just think there's too much athleticism difference here. The speed kills is what I think we can apply to King Green. And I think Green has advantage in this fight because of his athleticism and speed. Stevens now 40.
0: All right. What's a parlay you want to put together?
26: Parlay I want to put together. I'm going to use the points handicap in Kapilov and Tulio, a Russian against a Brazilian. Those are great fights because they hate each other and each style wants to beat the other. Kapilov gets a little bit overlooked. I think this is a close fight, but when you use Kapilov plus 3.5 points, I only have to pay $1.05. So I'll use that in a parlay piece with a Russian fighter that trains with Chimaev earlier on the fight card, a gentleman named Susurkiev. Excuse my lack of pronunciation. This kid's a badger. He's fighting a guy named Santos. That

0: 6 years in this fight. He's faster. He's more well-rounded. And I don't think Jim has anything for him. Gordon is surely a parlay piece.
1: Okay. And then did you get involved with the Volkov match against Cortez Acosta?
0: I want to, and I like Volkov. I like that side. I don't think Cortez Acosta's seen what Volkov can dish out. Volkov's very well-rounded, on the cusp of a title shot. A couple times he's beaten Gon. They don't want to put him against Gon again, but if he wins this fight, he's next in line for Pereira and Gon. I like that fight.
2: Okay.
1: And your best bet on the card would be the over, I presume, then, in the main event.
0: If it wasn't Tyra, it would be the over in the main event. Yes, that's correct. And those are both minus numbers. But I have a prop that's a crazy one. First fight of the night, Clayton Carpenter, a wrestler, fighting this crazy maniac from Peru, Ochoa. A Carpenter submission. I think it's very plausible, and I think it's very possible. It may not be likely, but Carpenter's going there to take this fight to the ground. Carpenter via submission, that would be a nice, easy plus 760.
1: Now, that's strong.
2: Yeah.
1: Now we're cooking here.
2: Hey, you've hit him before. Excellent. We know you love hockey and playoff hockey and betting it. What or who is stopping a Carolina-Colorado Stanley Cup final?
0: I think only Montreal or Buffalo, who either one can play with Colorado, with Carolina. Carolina has shown the ability late in the playoffs to lose a little scoring, and they just play tight games. This year, they have no Florida. They have no Rangers. They have no excuses. But I still think the winner of Buffalo and Montreal can deal them a few fits. But I don't see anything in the West that's going to get in front of the freight train that is the Avs.
1: Yeah, you're not going to get a disagreement here. Mm-hmm. You can follow Lou on X. He's at GamLou. The website is gamlou.com. And every Friday morning, the Bout Business podcast drops as well. Thanks, Lou. Great breakdown as always. Best of luck this weekend.
0: Thanks for having me, guys. Good luck to everybody.
2: You too.
1: Back at you. Lou Finnegaro here on the Progressive Guest Line. I looked today at putting a parlay together of exact outcomes in the NBA and the NHL. One was Oklahoma City over the Knicks, parlayed with the Avalanche over the Hurricanes. Guess what it paid? I only looked at one book.
2: Okay, go ahead.
1: It was below 11 to 1.
2: Tough.
1: Can't do that.
2: No.
1: Not at that number.
2: Man.
1: Too late in the game, but I agree with him. I think the path is there for both those teams on the ice.
2: I would say, hey, I agree with him, but I would say now if Buffalo gets the power play going like they did last night, I know Montreal outplayed them in the third period, but remember, they were 1-for-45 on the power play since April 1st. If that shows up, watch out, because I'm a fan of Lyon. This kid's been great.
1: I think that would be the biggest fly in the ointment. It would be the winner of the Buffalo-Montreal series facing Carolina in the next round. This is Follow the Money on VSiN, the Sports Betting Network.
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0: 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A lot of fun as we are now in not middle of May, but we're well into May here, Jensen, as we kind of do a deep dive into the Central. Let's start off with the National League. My goodness, how do you beat the Cubs right now? Reds can't figure it out. Doesn't feel like anybody can figure it out. They were plus $1.10 to win the division on opening day. They have now vaulted to a $2 betting favorite to win this division. Brewers, injuries, feel like they're going to get healthy, plus 240. They're now plus, that was before the year, now plus 550. The Reds, ironically, off to that great start at 20-11, and then kind of Tom Petty free-falling a little bit since then. They were 5-1, and they've actually drifted to 850. And they're the battling Buccos, 6-1 opening day, now at the same number as the Reds at plus 850. And the Cardinals have been cut in half. They've maybe been the big surprise, 30-1 down to 15-1. I get it. Cubs should be the favorite, Jensen. But should they be an odds-on $2 betting favorite to win this?
1: Right now, I can see why. However, I think the value resides there with the black and gold. Far as our offensive wins above replacement and pitching wins above replacement team statistics, the Pittsburgh Pirates are 7th and 4th, respectively, in those markets. I think what you like is that the offseason additions, as we chronicled in our Daily Diamond lead-up, looking at all 30 teams, I think the offensive surge and the real focus this offseason on getting some power bats in the middle, maybe it hasn't translated like wholesale, but they are way better in the power department. They're 15th in homers right now, and they're 7th in runs scored. And to me, the biggest issue was run support for what sized up to be a pretty dominant rotation. I even said in our VSiN MLB betting guide, this could be a top five rotation by the end of the season. Well, they're on pace right now, at least ERA top five in Major League Baseball. They are 4th lowest in whip. They have the lowest homers per nine allowed. This rotation is for real. What I like about the value at plus 850, Dave, is that you are just, you know, a handful of games behind the Cubs. There's going to be regression for Chicago because they have had some injuries on the pitching front. They are 19th in pitching wins above replacement. The tough part, if you're trying to run them down, they are 1st in offensive wins above replacement. It's been them. It's been the Yankees. They have been really solid up and down that lineup. So, yes, I understand why the Cubs currently are a multi-dollar betting odds-on favorite. But for pure value, the Pirates at plus 850 to win the division, but even more so, maybe an emphasis on plus $1.40 to make the playoffs. They were my final wild card team into the National League postseason picture as predicted before the season, and I'm even more emboldened by what I've seen so far with the month and change of the regular season down thus far.
0: Yeah, I might be apt to look at that and say a full unit play and break that up. Three quarters of that unit to the plus money to make the postseason for the black and gold, and then maybe a quarter unit play on them to win that division at plus 850. I love where your head's at with that. Look, this might not be your father's Pittsburgh Pirates, but it could be your grandfather's, right? I mean, you can go back to 1979 and Willie Pop Stargell and, you know, Dave Parker and that crew that won the World Series. I don't know that they can do that. But, Jensen, because they beefed up in the offseason, because they have an actual professional hitting lineup now, right? That it's not going to be, you know, six outs in that lineup. It's pretty deep now. Could they add before the trade deadline a little bit more? Is that where you would want to see more? Is it because the pitching, as you mentioned, looks pretty good? Would you look to even more offense? Because they do have a competent offense this year.
1: So a lot would be predicated on where they are at the All-Star break. I think there's still a lot left to go here. What you really enjoy as a Pirate fan is that Brandon Lau has been everything as advertised and then some.
0: Boy, has he ever.
1: Ryan O'Hearn, for the body of work, has been great. They brought up Connor Griffin after just a week and change of the regular season. He is now starting to really have the game slow down and be not only a competent player, but he's beginning to scratch the surface of the impact that we appreciated. It's a much longer lineup there. They got Marcell Zuna hitting, you know, six on some nights. They got Connor Griffin hitting in the bottom third. Let's see how Don Kelly maneuvers as they continue, not only through May, but into June. And then we can probably revisit that trade deadline discussion once we get to the All-Star break.
0: The other central in the American League is a little bit more perplexing with all the injuries that we have, and it's on multiple teams at this juncture, right? The Tigers, obviously, opening day, they were a plus $1.10 to win it. And then with the Skubal news, and we don't know when he's going to come back, if he's going to come back, they have now, and really had a rough week without him, a plus $1.75 to win this division. Look, you know me, I wanted to grab some shares of the Royals when they were over a 4-1 betting underdog. They've come down to 3-1. They were plus +225 before the season began, but they've got some issues now with two of their starters potentially on the shelf. We'll find out about that. There are the guards. They just don't go away. Plus +425 before the year. They've been shorted down to 220. Twins, a small downtick from 9-1 before the year, down to plus +750 currently. And there are the White Sox. I don't know if they have staying power. I know you like their pitching. 30-1 down to 20-1. Is there any value anywhere in this division?
1: Yeah, this is the conundrum if you are looking to try and monetize anywhere, in not only in the present, but also we said this too yesterday, that there is a lot to look at from the start of these teams, things you liked, things you didn't. It's been very average, to say the least. Only Kansas City really stands out as a top 10 offense. And, you know, by contrast, if you take Kevin McGonigal away from the Tigers, their offense has been putrid, and that was what I focused on, Dave, at the beginning of the year when we broke them down. Their pitching could be great. I was worried about an injury to Tarek Skubal. I wrote up on our VSiN MLB betting guide. That came to fruition much earlier than I anticipated, and they've already had to deal with Casey Mize and some others, Justin Verlander as well. I don't know if they have staying power from a pitching standpoint because you have lost key members and for significant time. They don't really have a lot of reinforcements at the minor league level, and that's an issue if you're a Tiger backer because they can't out-hit their pitching injuries right now. Maybe that changes because we're just a year removed, Dave, from April and May where the Tigers were gangbusters. They were scoring 5 runs a night, and they were blowing people out. That's not the case in 2026. If I'm looking at purely a value play, the Royals still stand out to me as the team that wins this division. I know the Cole Reagans injury is one we're going to have to monitor, but remember, they dealt with Cole Reagans far earlier on the IL last year and for a significant period of time. They've already done this before. What you should be emboldened by is that right now, Seth Lugo has been pitching like an ace. Chris Bubich has been pitching like an ace. Michael Wacha continues to defy Father Time and is still pitching far above what he probably should be at this point. Let's also monitor Noah Cameron. And you know, maybe if you look a little bit farther down into their minor league system, Dave, are there reinforcements? Maybe not as much as you'd like, but I still think this offense is in a way better position than where they were. They were awful last year to start the first half. So I think if you're looking at a division that's separated by, what, 2.5, 3.5 games, Kansas City, for my money, is still the value play to win this division at 3-1.
0: Music to my ears. Got a lot of tickets on this Royals team. I'm just looking and trying to forecast, Jensen. Give me a number that wins the Central. Does 86 wins sound about right for the division winner?
1: Yep. Oh, and not only the division winner, but I mean, if you think about kind of where projections are at this point, the Tigers are projected just to be above 500 at 82-80. So for the Royals, you know, I mean, the benchmark to me is the first to 85. That's the way it's been in the Central for the last decade.
0: Yeah,
1: I covered it. I played in it for over 20 years, you know, together, collectively. I just don't see anyone running away the way the Tigers did last year. And even then, it was a cataclysmic collapse for them in the last 2 months of the season. I'm worried about their offense. I'm not as worried about the Royals' offense. I think they are deep enough from a pitching standpoint. And that front office, Dave, you want to talk about deadline additions? J.J. Piccolo and company are not shy. They're going to go for it, especially if they're close to the top.
0: Let's get those fountains up. Let's turn those fountains on there in Kansas City and make sure that spigot is not dry offensively here. And again, you're hoping for good health for Cole Reagans and Noah Cameron to get back in that rotation. A couple injuries so far this week. Okay, that's going to put a bow on this edition here of the Central Deep Dives here on VSiN by the Books. And we'll be back with more VSiN, the Sports Betting Network.
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12: We just went from nerd ball segments to about to look at markets for who's taking the first nap of NFL games coming up momentarily. Yeah. Six teams, can't wait. We get tweets at Beating the Book. Nemo, Ryan's voice. Guys, I need some help. I'm using a new book, and the golf has a bet type I'm not familiar with. Each way extra, 1/5 three places, or each way straight, 1/4 four places. I don't bet a bunch of golf, but was hoping Kelly might help me out. And Kelly, you did a great job.
13: Yeah, I responded on there. Each way betting for, you know, people that aren't familiar, usually dividing whatever you're, it's splitting up your bet between an outright bet and however many places then. So if you'll see, you'll hear a lot of us talk, especially on long shots. We don't have access to it in Nevada. No books do it out here. It is what you'll usually hear us talk about. I do it often on here as well. The outright bet, and I'm going to cover with a top five, top 10. There's kind of ways that you can manufacture that same kind of bet yourself. Each way betting just makes it a lot simpler. Highly recommended if you have it available to you, but you do need to understand what you're betting into. And those are, I think, I haven't seen that three places one before, but it should just be your outright, whatever your outright odds are, divided by a fifth paid out over the three places.
12: That was some wonky golf betting talk right there. Well, when this state gets legalized sports betting, boy, oh boy, we're going to be something.
13: I know Bet365 does it in the U.S. Yeah. There's not many other books that do. It's very common overseas. You go to England, it's extremely common.
12: Whenever I talk with Dave Kellner back in the day, or with our buddy Dave Tindall.
13: Yeah, Dave Tindall brings it, yeah.
12: Dave Tindall. Or Lee Smith back in the day, it was always each-way bets. Mm-hmm. They're always doing each-way bets. I remember like 15 years ago being like, what? Chance Copperpot, can we ask a real Steelers fan how they tolerate Aaron Rodgers? I couldn't take the last few seasons of Russell Wilson. Can you imagine Aaron on the taco holders, Gilly? Oh, dude, trust me. Todd Wishnev, Pittsburgh Steelers fan, can't stand Aaron Rodgers. Wants no part of him. So there's one person anyway. James Juliano. Pardon me, James. Always in action. As a diehard Philly sports fan, it was nice hearing all the support from the Sixers before the series, but now welcome to our hell. At least I was able to grab Olsen at 12-1 for MVP. There you go, James. Cody Jets, 233. FanDuel was dealing this line on SGA, 20+. Might be the first time I ever seen a loss this big. Oh, that was a, what was the odds on Shea over 19.5 points was,
13: that
12: was minus 10,000. Minus 10,000. Boy. Let's see. Brian Point Schaefer, Gil, your thoughts on the whole Draymond Green outrage with Austin Rivers. My opinion is he's just a benefit of three of the best players of all time. He's a bully and comparable to Rick Mahorn. Stat-wise, more mouth than talent. If he wasn't on the Warriors, he's irrelevant. Well, Brian, as I'm sure you've heard me say on this show many times, I can't think of an equivalent for Draymond Green in any other sport where he is super valuable to the Warriors all these years and would be completely non-valuable to any other team.
13: Yep.
12: That's his career. Now, does Draymond realize that? And apparently he does not. And so he got into a beef with Austin Rivers. And the reason that the beef with Austin Rivers started is because Draymond made this absolutely insane, to quote the great Doris Burke, ridiculous comment that he believes his career might have been hindered by Steve Kerr. For all the times that dude apologized for you or looked the other way on you or just believed in you to be part of this with Curry, with Clay, with KD, with Iguodala, you name it, goes on and on to the break of dawn. Sean Livingston's of the world, all these guys. For you to say that, for Draymond to say that, is just so out of touch with reality.
13: It's incredible.
12: It's incredible.
13: And I'll be honest, Gil, I saw the Austin Rivers video, the clapback, if you will,
12: before
13: I even saw Draymond Green. I was like, man, Austin Rivers is really pissed off here. Like, and then I saw the Draymond Green. So I'm like, okay, this makes sense.
12: Of course, again, I was face-to-face with Draymond at Carbone one of the years after the Warriors won the championship, and I was even scared to fist bump him, for God's sake. So maybe I should tone it down a little bit.
13: I've seen him in town once as well.
12: But Draymond, did you see inside the NBA yesterday?
13: No, I saw it.
12: Then Draymond is in for Shaq. By the way, I don't know why they keep rewarding him with these gigs, but Draymond is in for Shaq, and I don't know where this answer to this question, his answer was just this word salad of nonsense, but I don't even know what the question was from Ernie Johnson, but yes. Ultimately, Draymond says to Charles, well, what we don't want to end up is Chuck in a Houston Rockets uniform, to his face. I was like, what? What? I couldn't believe Chuck didn't go back after him. Or at least I didn't see it.
13: I was like,
12: this dude is absolutely out of touch.
13: But to your point, I shake my head whenever I see him on anywhere, too. Yeah. It's just, all the guy does is go on his podcast and blast the old media and how out of touch we all are and how we can't do our jobs properly. And then the old media goes and hires him and puts him on the air.
12: Steve Kerr was a hindrance to your career? Oh, my God.
13: Yeah, that's crazy.
12: Odds for NFL starting quarterbacks week one. Let us seize on six teams. These are all at FanDuel, at Advocate Skirmish. Arizona Cardinals, Kelly. Jacoby Brissett, -330. This is take the first snap of the season. Gardner Minshew. How many people do you think listening? What percentage of people listening knew that Gardner Minshew was on the Cardinals roster?
13: 32%.
12: I'm going to say that's correct. +420 to start game one. And the rookie, Carson Beck, who was not drafted, Kelly, with the first pick of the second round, just in.
13: Or in the first round.
12: Or in the first round. +750. The Rook. Now, so it makes sense, right? Minshew is the veteran insurance. Beck is the rookie still learning. Brissett at -330. And I think that's probably properly priced. The only monkey wrench in this is that Brissett is currently missing voluntary workouts and wants a new contract. So that's the only part that could run afoul here.
13: Okay.
12: Yeah, so there is that.
13: I think this one jumped out to me the most, actually, that Brissett was as low as he was. Like, you know, kind of in a crappy, not great Cardinals season last year, Brissett had some quality moments for a guy that you and I feel like have always been on the same page
12: love
13: about.
12: Love
13: Jacoby Brissett. Yeah. Great backup. You probably don't want him as your starter, but for a rebuilding Arizona Cardinals team, I don't think there's anything that guy did on the field last year that would make him lose this job. So at -330 to me felt light until you just said that.
12: Let me skip the next two and let's just go to the other three that are huge favorites. Chiefs, Patrick Mahomes, I'm not sure if you're aware of him, -720 to start game one. And the story with Mahomes right now is that he's, according to all folks at Kansas City, he's way ahead of schedule in his recovery from a torn ACL and LCL in his left knee, sustained in December. He was seen throwing on a field at an indoor facility, and Andy Reid expects him to participate in team workouts this month, likely in a limited capacity, but basically while recovering, Mahomes is targeting a return for the 2026 season kickoff. So that's why he's -720. Raiders, it really does appear that they want Kirk Cousins to do the old, you know, it was, they even said this out loud. Head coach Clint Kubiak stated, quote, in a perfect world, a rookie is watching mature adults go and run an offense and run the team. So that's why Kirk Cousins is -200 and Fernando Mendoza is +168 to take the first snap of the season. And then with the Steelers, we've talked about it enough. Aaron Rodgers is any other quarterback at -670. He is supposed to, he's got to show up by May 18th. He's going to stop with the shenanigans. -670 is going to cash.
13: And guess
12: it's
13: what?
12: Going to be Aaron Rodgers.
13: This one's off the board now.
12: Okay, there you go. Now it's off the board. Now, but let's get to the other two because these are the interesting ones.
13: Wait, real quick though, you don't think there's any chance Mendoza goes week one?
12: I do think there is some chance. That's
13: Me
12: why
13: too.
12: That's why Cousins is not longer than -200. But Kubiak said that, so you know.
13: No, I would lean that way too. But I think it's one of those. If Mendoza plays great in camp, like there's much of a reason to continue to sit him.
12: All right, Falcons. Tua Tagovailoa is -125. Michael Penix Jr. is -102. Simeon, by the way, 80-1. So there's that. Penix's recovery from the November ACL injury gives the edge, one would think, to Tagovailoa. But they're saying it's going to be a competition, right? Torn ACL for Penix, aiming to be ready for week one. But his recovery timeline is tough. I mean, that's quick.
13: Like if you
12: know, I don't know. I think that was a curious signing, man. I really do. It's like, this isn't the Kirk Cousins, I will absolutely give way to you, Fernando Mendoza, when the time is right. This is like, no, I got a full career in front of me, Tagovailoa. This is weird to me. But I think the Penix injury, I think Tagovailoa at -125 is actually a pretty good bet.
13: Interesting. No, I agree with you. I mean, I agree with you, too, of being brought in. It means, hey, there's real uncertainty about who our starting quarterback is. I guess I would lean, if I knew Penix was going to be healthy, I would lean towards him getting crack at it. But the health throws
12: it. Why rush the injury?
13: Mm-hmm.
12: And then there's the Brownies. Deshaun Watson. You remember him. -136. Shadur, +108. Dylan Gabriel, 55-1. I feel like this is going to be Deshaun Watson, and I feel like minus 136 is the right price, because doesn't that team still want to get their money's worth?
13: You squeeze anything out of this guy that you can, yes. Right? You sacrificed all this. I'm kind of with you. I actually think I'd bet this.
12: I would bet this, too, because how weird would that be if they started Shador over him? That would just be odd.
13: Plus, it's fine if you want to say, hey, this is an open competition, but Deshaun Watson kicks his ass in an open competition, right? If both of these guys are somewhat what they've looked like in the past.
12: I mean, Todd Monken has not named a starter, just to be official about it, but yeah, I would bet Watson there, for sure. Crack, unscripted next. It's a numbers game at Visa, the Sports Betting Network.
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8: Zero rather, loses the ball as Wiggins takes it away and the horn sounds. Game two is over. OKC's in command of this series as a one seed against the number four seeded Lakers. And the Thunder are 8-0 all time when they've led 2-0 in a best of seven playoff series. Streamers cascade down at Paycom Center as Oklahoma City, for the second time in this series, wins by 18, 125-107 the final in this game.
7: Thunder Radio Network on the call. You heard it, 125-107. The OKC Thunder have a 2-0 lead over the Lakers. The Lakers shot 51% from the field, just wasn't enough. Austin Reeves had a playoff career high 31 points. LeBron James had 23. Pistons have won 5 straight. They took down the Cavs 107-97. In the NHL playoffs, the Hurricanes topped the Flyers 4-1. In baseball, the Rays defeat the Red Sox 8-4.
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10: A frost advisory begins at 1 a.m. tomorrow morning and continues until 8 a.m. tomorrow. 35 tonight under mainly clear skies, southwest winds around 5 miles per hour. I'm meteorologist Paul Frombly with your weatherology forecast on 95.3 and 99.1 The Score. 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
13: Track. I am Mike Samachi. Is Aaron Halterman, super producer Matt Deutsch behind the glass. Holy buckets, Aaron. We got a fun episode here because it is the Thursday after the Kentucky Derby. Not sure if you were there, saw this race. A lot of people care about it, and we have gotten a ton of news coming out of the Kentucky Derby as well. Today, we will talk through everything Kentucky Derby. What we got right, what we got wrong, who got the bad trip, who got the good trip. P.S. Golden Tempo. What the heck is happening with Golden Tempo heading the Preakness? What do we do with the Triple Crown in general? We'll talk about a couple other horses that ran on that Saturday as well and what their future looks like. We've got 3 previews, 2 from Aqueduct, 1 from Churchill Downs to talk about. And of course, we have best bets coming as well. If you're tuning in over on VSiN and you're seeing us for the first time, hey, what's up? I'm Mike. He's Aaron. We're going to talk about some horses for the next hour. If you want the full show, including the best bets, head over to Apple, Spotify, wherever you get your podcasts, or over at VSiN at the track over on YouTube. You can comment below, join the show, be part of the At the Track community. Woo! All right, Aaron, how you doing?
14: I'm tired just listening to you, Mike. No, I'm doing great. Doing great. This is going to be a fun show. We're going to talk about some fun topics. We're going to talk about some. They're going to be controversial, but that's what makes a good show, right? So a lot of opinions going to get tossed around here in the next hour and a half.
13: Yeah, we're going to have takes. Yep. Some are going to be cold. Some are going to be hot. Just tune in and decide for yourself where we're going to go there. We got to start out with the Kentucky Derby. Golden Tempo rallies from what can only be defined as dead last to win the Kentucky Derby off of what really wasn't that hot of a pace. We'll talk about why this collapsed, because it wasn't that fast compared to what we've seen in previous years. Renegade from that one post gets messed with early, but is absolutely clean after that, ends up running second. Ocelli, the head scratcher in my mind, comes in third. Chief Wallaby, little unlucky fourth. We'll get to that in a second here, but let's start out with Golden Tempo. Cherie DeVoe, the first female trainer to be able to take home a Kentucky Derby. I couldn't be more happier for her. I love Cherie DeVoe. We've talked about her extensively on this show, about what a good trainer she is, what a wonderful job she's done with her horses. She gets a little lucky. Going to be honest, to get this one as a 95 buyer, wins the Kentucky Derby, lowest buyer in the history of the race. Mr. Halterman, what'd you make of this year's Derby?
14: Yeah, first of all, just let's start with the positives, and you kind of alluded to it, and I'll piggyback off of it. Cherie DeVoe, the first female trainer to win the Kentucky Derby. Mike, if you could handpick a female trainer to win the Kentucky Derby, wouldn't it be Cherie DeVoe? And she has done an amazing job with her stable in a short amount of time. She's a great person and a great trainer and a good person to bet. Unfortunately, her odds are probably going to go down for the next 4 or 5 years for us because of this, Mike, but she used to be the best kept secret, man. We would bet those horses like crazy. Kind of ironic that she wins the race and we didn't have her bet in the biggest spot there, but congratulations to her. What a story. Also, for just the regular, you know, general public, they love to see a horse come from dead last to win. That's the most exciting thing in horse racing, even for hardcore bettors, when you've got a horse bet and they come from dead last, pass them all and win. So great stories there. Another great story, Jose Ortiz being able to beat out his brother, Irad Ortiz, right there to the wire. So a lot of good came out of this. A lot of great stories. I thought Cherie DeVoe's done an incredible job on all the media outlets possible over the last 2 or 3 days to represent the sport in a positive way. So there's your positive, and it was a lot of positive. Curlin, my favorite horse ever, sires his first Kentucky Derby winner. So that was great as well. So I'll let you kind of counteract to the negative part of it, but that is all positive. And from that standpoint, it was a great Derby.
13: Well, we're going to stick with the positive a little bit longer because I want to make sure we tell the overall Cherie DeVoe story. So she was a assistant trainer for Chad Brown. Ever heard of him? Pretty good. She was the main assistant trainer for Lady Eli, a very, very good horse in the mid-teens of the 2000s. She went out on her own in 2018, had 8 horses in her barn, Aaron. 8 horses. By 2024, she won a Breeders' Cup race, more than looks, able to get the job done there. And now she wins a Kentucky Derby here in 2026. Let's hear from Cherie, who joined our boy Patrick Maher over on VSiN Live on Mad Dog Sports Radio the other night.
2: We had an outside post and there was a lot made about that, but when a horse comes from behind, it's better that everyone else can go in front and he can tuck in behind. He can save ground. He's not being jostled around. You know, a horse like him as well, he's big. He has a big stride. He needs to not be impeded at any point in the race. So he likes to give himself like a lot more length than he should, in my opinion, but he doesn't listen to me. The horse, that is, not Jose. But Jose and I, we spoke a few times throughout the week, and, you know, I said, you're not going to have a chance if you get stopped. So just try to, your best shot of winning is just swinging him wide when you get to the top of the stretch. And thankfully, it worked out beautifully.
13: All right. To your point, Aaron, I mean, she basically said what you said here. We're going to go to the back, make one big run. It was phenomenal to see Jose kind of kick it into gear. They talked about what the plan was, how they were going to try and execute on this, and it really worked out perfectly for them. So great to see Cherie DeVoe do all of this media. Appreciate her being on the Visa networks. We saw her on Good Morning America. She was everywhere. If you haven't seen the video from America's Best Racing with her literally her legs off the ground kicking and screaming for this horse to be able to get home, you're missing out. Make sure you check out that content. I love the story of Cherie DeVoe. All right. The next part of this. No Preakness for Golden Tempo. Now, before anyone, like, I want to make sure I mention this. Cherie DeVoe in the last 5 years has never run a horse back in 14 days. Not one. So not surprised we're not getting Golden Tempo. This would be wildly uncharacteristic for her, who takes great care of these horses and wants to space out races, to run back in the Preakness. She's also from Saratoga Springs. She wants the Belmont much more than she wants the Preakness. I can tell you that, especially when it's being run at Saratoga Racecourse. We'll get into that whole part of this here in a second. What do you make of Golden Tempo not running back here in the Preakness?
14: Oh, not shocked at all. If there was a bet, would he run back? I would have bet no. Listen, we're in the modern age of training and the modern age of doing things. You said Cherie DeVoe hasn't in 5 years ran a horse back in 2 weeks. Listen, if you're not training claiming horses at the low levels, you're not running back 2 weeks hardly ever. So that she's not alone in that. It's just not natural to do it. So not surprised. Hate it for racing. Again, that for the second straight year, we're not going to have the Derby winner run in the Preakness. Absolutely hate it for racing. But look, I think it goes back to more of what we talked about weeks ago, where it's like it's probably time to space this thing out. Because, look, if you don't have the trainers who are calling the shots and the owners, let's face it, but if you don't have those two people participating in your system, you do not have a system. You just have three separate races, right? And so that's what it feels like. So not surprised at all. And, you know, we'll take it from there. But this was not a shocking decision.
13: I thought there was a chance that Golden Temple would go to the Preakness. I would have bet the yes because I wanted Golden Temple to be there, and it's the chance for the Triple Crown, and it's over, man. It's over. It ain't if you need more reason to move this race, I don't know what to tell you. The fact that back-to-back years, we're not going to have a shot at a Triple Crown with horses that are in major barns from major breeding grounds, this is a homebred for connections that very much would like to win a Triple Crown, yet the decision is to not go on to Laurel where the Preakness is this year, and we'll get into that in a second. It just tells you we got to space this out. Or you got to be happy with the Preakness without the Derby winner. And clearly, there's a huge contingent of people that are pissed about both these things, that are pissed the Derby winner isn't there and are pissed that we're going to move this race. You can only be pissed about one of the two. Pick what's going to piss you off and complain about that on Twitter. But don't complain about both, because you can't have both. You can have A or B. You can move this race and have the Derby winner there, or you can leave it alone and not have the Derby winner there. Those are your choices. It just is what it is. It's a different generation of trainers. It's a different game than it was in the 70s. Deal with it. If you want to throw an asterisk on it, fine, whatever. The public doesn't give a the public does not care that there will be an asterisk or not on a Triple Crown winner if you move this out. And we need to find a way to make sure the public pays attention to this sport as much as possible. Okay, so that's my quick rant, which wasn't even that quick. Also, almost got kicked off the network there for a little FCC violation.
14: Good start.
13: Is part of the problem... Now, I can't believe I love Saratoga. It's part of the problem that the Belmont's at Saratoga. Is that part of the reason the last 2 years we're seeing horses skip the Preakness?
14: It could be a little bit of it, but no, I don't think it is the main problem. I mean, I do think that the Belmont being at a mile and a quarter instead of a mile and a half, I don't know if it's Saratoga specific, but that distance change might be more appealing, because some horses just simply don't have any business running a mile and a half. And so that could be a little bit of it. No, listen, it might factor a tiny bit into it, but the overarching fact is there. They're not running back in 2 weeks anymore. It's not happening. Yes, you can make cases like, hey, Michael McCarthy did it. Great, he did. You know, I think Mark Cassie is the type of guy that would still do it. Kenny McPeak. The problem is, Mike, the list is shrinking. I mean, we're getting to a very small amount of people. And I was talking to a general public person who does follow the Triple Crown. And I said, what is happening basically is like the Kentucky Derby is our Super Bowl, right? And it is for everybody. That's it. Like everybody's pointing to that. I said, it's the equivalent of say we play the Super Bowl. All right. Right. And we get the winner of the Super Bowl, which was the Seahawks, right? And then they say, you know what? Now that we've got our Super Bowl, next year we're not going to participate in the NFL, and then we'll come back next year after we've got all of our guys rested, and then we'll play again. I said, that's kind of, it's not a great, like, analogy, but that's kind of what's happening, because the general public gets this great story of this female trainer and the brothers and came from last, and it's amazing, and they're into it, and then they read on ESPN, oh, she's not going to run? Like, Golden Temple's not going to run? Oh, well.
13: I got a comp for you, okay? The Kentucky Derby is the Super Bowl. The Preakness is the Pro Bowl. And the Belmont is the AFC and NFC title weekend, because you already know who won the Super Bowl.
14: Yeah,
13: Are you interested in watching, like, what's going to happen with the people that competed in the Super Bowl, but you already know who won it? The level of care is not in the order that they're run. So you're kind of jumping all over the place. So you have the Super Bowl followed by the Pro Bowl, which no one attends, right? Shedeur Sanders was a Pro Bowler. That's what we got with this belt, this Preakness field. We're going to have a bunch of Shedeur Sanders out there in horse racing rookie terms. And then you flip around and you get the Belmont, which is the AFC-NFC title games, which people care about, but you already know who won the Super Bowl. Stick with us here on VSiN at the Track. We've got more coming up on the Kentucky Derby, as well as race previews and best bets.
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0: Welcome back here, VSiN at the Track on VSiN, the Sports Betting Network. Let's keep talking about the Kentucky Derby. Where we were wrong, our picks. I took Chief Wallaby. I actually don't think I was wrong. I think Chief Wallaby beats O'Selly for sure if he gets out at any point around the far turn or doesn't get crunched by the O'Selly's veer in, which hit Commandment, which hit Further Ado, which knocked Chief Wallaby behind So Happy, who was quitting. Chief Wallaby then re-rallies, end up running fourth. I think Chief Wallaby might still be the best horse in this race. I don't know if I can quit him. I'm obviously biased, but I do think that if like Alvarado tried to get out in the far turn, he just couldn't. There was always someone to his outside. I think if he gets out, he wins the race. I think if he gets through that hole, he at least finishes third.
14: I've got a counter argument. You're not going to like it. I think he was doing the same stuff he always does.
0: It's totally possible.
14: He cannot get away. He locks in on one horse and he can't get away. Now, look, he would have had to have been really, really good, which I think he still might be, honestly, from a talent perspective. He had a little bit of time. Now, he would have really had to accelerate. He could have gotten away from it all if he just would have accelerated when Alvarado asked him to accelerate, and he didn't. He was cocking his head to the right again, and he was just kind of latching on the horse to his inside, and then he hung right there with him, and then, yes, he got bumped bad. I'm not arguing that, and that was a big problem. But I felt like he was still just trying to run with the other horses. I will say this. After he got bumped, it woke him up a little bit, and he did get going after that. That was way too late. But he didn't.
4: He wanted to gallop out again.
14: I did start to take off a little bit, but I just feel like even with the blinkers, he was just sitting around looking for somebody to run with. I think he's like horses are herd animals, pack animals, right? And you got to break them of that as race horses. And I think that is still the thing. I think he's locking on that horse that he can find, and he's just more than happy to run with them. But I'm not arguing. He got a horrible trip. I mean, that bump cost him, but he also was still kind of hanging, I think.
4: Yeah, I think to win, he would have had to go find a way to like play bully ball and just go outside. Commandment covered him up like midway through the far turn, and that really. Because like then he didn't get to ask. That's part of the other reason why I think he would have. He didn't get asked to accelerate until that hole opened up for the half second, right? And we're already into the stretch at that point, and he's not been asked yet. So that to me is the other part of it where like I wish we just got a clean trip so we could find out. You took Commandment. How did you feel about your pick?
14: He sucked. He ran horrible. I'm not gonna mince words. He was sitting in a decent enough spot. He made a move. He didn't have anything when the stretch came, right? So,
4: I think it was a terrible ride by Saez. I think there were a handful of awful rides in this race, and I think Saez's might be at the top. If you go back and you watch where they were around the first turn, Commandment was way behind Chief Wallaby. Mm-hmm. And Saez made a middle move into that pace, which was suicidal. If you look at where everyone else who finished in the top three, they were all behind Commandment. None of them made the move Commandment made. And yet, like, I don't know what size. Like, I get it. It's very hard to clock it. And it actually wasn't that fast of a pace. So I don't think you even could have really known it was a suicidal move when he made it. He was trying to get that horse in the clear and see what could happen. But he just went too early. And if you look at how this finished, Ocelli went before Renegade. Renegade went before Further Ado. And Jose Ortiz were the most patient horse. They won the race because they were the last to make their move.
14: Well, this is where I'll give the jockeys a pass, though, because the one thing you said, when they made those moves, Further Ado did the same thing. So
4: So did Emerging Market. Like, oh, there's a lot of these early moves in this race that did not work.
14: Emerging Market, Further Ado, Commandment, if you go back and watch it, they all kind of follow each other.
4: Mm-hmm.
14: Here's where I can't fault the jockeys. When they made the moves, I looked at my business partner and I said, that's the winning move because the pace, you hit it. It wasn't that fast. And I said around the turn, I said, they're getting them in a really good spot here because the pace isn't that fast. I was shocked the pace fell apart. I'm not saying it was a slow pace, but for Derby standards, it was pretty moderate. And I thought, man, those middle of the pack kind of upper stalker, middle of the pack kind of runners, that's what they had to do. You're right, though. As it turned out, it was the absolute wrong move because they all just stopped running. Every horse that did that just completely stopped running, but I didn't see that coming.
4: Yeah, look, the first quarter was fast, 22-3. I was expecting 22-4. The half was slow. After a 22-3 first quarter, they go 46-2, almost 24 seconds through the second quarter of a mile. I was expecting 45, low 46, not a full 24 seconds there. 110 to the 6 furlong mark, 110-4. So again, 24.2 to that next quarter of a mile. That's not overly quick. I will say this though. Chief Wallaby was in 10th around the first turn. I'm using him as a barometer, not because I picked him, because he was the last horse of that group, right? Yep. He was really the only horse that saved. They were like four wide, five wide horses on the first turn. They were done. That was like your so happy group. They like, you're just way too wide at that point. No chance of being able to get the job done. Not sure what the plan with litmus test was. Like 6 speed makes the lead. I like litmus test. I don't know what we're thinking that this is going to somehow work. But there wasn't really that pressure. There's a lot of horses that wanted to be in second or third, but not a lot of horses that wanted the lead. And it played out a little bit slower pace after they settled in to position. But there was a lot of wide trips there that were forward that I think did create more of that pace meltdown there. And that kind of brings us to a horse that I don't want to say ran the best race, but where do you put Danon Bourbon? off of this effort? How do you kind of set Danon Bourbon up? And I want to give a shout out here to one of our subscribers over on YouTube, Crazy Kyle, who posts all the time in the comments. If you want to get involved in the show, head over to YouTube at VSIN at the track, post your comments. He said, man, I thought I was right about Danon Bourbon. He is an unreal animal, unfortunately ran out of gas in a race that came apart. He was 2-5 to win the race with a quarter of a mile left.
14: Dude, I was thinking of Crazy Kyle because I read those comments before the race, and I was thinking of John White, who loved Danon Bourbon as well, and we did a whole show on him. And, dude, I again, with the pace and how it's set up, when they turned for home, I was just watching him. I thought, I'm going to see this Japanese horse come over here and win by 4 or 5. That's what it looked like. And if you remember, we had a horse named Tio Elvis that came over from Japan and just dominated.
4: We'll talk about him in a second. Don't worry.
14: Yeah, well, just dominated that. And so it was fresh in your mind that, man, these Japan horses are alive today. And he just completely dropped anchor. But again, like, so.

0: you, but for a good 4 or 5 seconds, I was like, am I sure that's Ocelli?
1: Like the flashback to Rich Strike.
0: Yeah.
1: Like, is that the 21, the 2, the 1? What number is that?
0: He's going to win, is what I was like. He's winning the race. And then, of course, he got caught late as well. But yeah, that was a crazy, crazy sequence.
1: Yeah, it was nuts that stretch. I was on live with Patrick Maher over here on VSiN as well as over on Mad Dog Sports Radio. Wherever you got the, you could catch VSiN at the track, Road to the Kentucky Derby, available on podcast form if you want to hear how it sounded from our perspective. But I thought four different horses were winning the race coming down the stretch. Like it kept changing, and it finally is Golden Tempo crosses the line. The course across the line, Second Renegade, we should talk about. I think got a great trip. Like, people that are saying, well, he lost this because of the break. No, he didn't. The break was fine. He got bumped a little bit. Everyone gets bumped a little bit. He had every right to be able to win this race and just couldn't quite get it done because I think he moved just a touch too early. And Golden Tempo able to run him down after saving every bit of ground. Great race from Renegade. Thought he ran really well. Officially can retire my closer's one post. Like, if there's a closer in the one post next year, I'm probably using it. We'll talk about where Mike was wrong in a second because I'm pretty upset at myself about this race. But what did you make of Renegade? What do you think? Like, is he's going to be the favorite, I'd expect, in the Belmont? Do you think that's going to be deserving?
0: I think so. Yeah, I think he would have won with a better post. I mean, I know you're going to say, well, he was clean the rest of the trip. But yeah, I mean, you get body checked 3 or 4 times and almost hit the rail. It had to have taken a little something out of you. I'm sorry. I think if he draws 12, he wins. You know, I think he was a horse that was probably pretty tired down the stretch. So, but look, I want to give credit to Irad Ortiz because, I mean, man, he had a rough trip and there's nothing you could do about it. I really wish Churchill would analyze something, do something to stop this. Like there's certain natural disadvantages in a horse race when you draw the rail, and that's fine. I'm okay with that. Like if you're a speed horse and you draw the rail and it makes you go too fast early, hey, we can handicap that and that makes sense or whatever. But hey, you draw the rail and you're just gonna get body checked the whole way down the stretch unless you break really, really fast and come over and then you're gonna affect 5 or 6 horses. I don't like that. I don't like that at all. They're not gonna limit the field, so we're gonna have 20.
1: That's the way you do it.
0: Something and find a way where the horse on the rail doesn't just get killed every year. I mean, it's getting old to me.
1: Hey, that's the way you do it. You limit the field. That's never happening. I mean, maybe you move the gate out 5 paths and like, but that's,
0: you gotta do something to do because this is getting old. Like we've had 2 Belmont winners that didn't hit the board in the Derby and they came back to win the Belmont who drew the rail. Are we going to have 3 now? I mean, I know we hit the board, but still 3? Like,
1: no, Chief's winning.
0: It's kind of, well, maybe, but it's kind of ridiculous.
1: It is.
0: Getting old.
1: Stick with us here on VSiN at the Track. We've got more coming up on the Kentucky Derby, as well as race previews and best bets.
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16: Welcome back here, VSiN at the Track on VSiN, the Sports Betting Network. Let's keep talking about the Kentucky Derby. Who ran the best race? Whose Derby was the best?
17: Oh, man. That's such a hard question. I guess, I mean, is it Denon Bourbon? Like, I guess it would be him.
16: I think it is. He went back to Japan. We're not going to see him again in the Triple Crown. We'll see if we see Denon Bourbon moving forward in the Breeders' Cup. But based on everything else, where he was and where everyone else finished around him versus where he finished, I think Denon Bourbon ran the absolute best race at this one, which is interesting to say because I was not a big Denon Bourbon fan heading into this spot here. All right. We got to talk about some other stuff. We've got some races to preview. Before we get to that, let's talk about Crude Velocity, another three-year-old. Romps in the Pat Day Mile. I thought this was maybe the most impressive performance of the day. Beats a horse named Englishman, who you liked. Is Crude Velocity the best three-year-old we saw on Saturday?
17: Well, yeah. I mean, he definitely is the most flashy that we saw on Saturday, for sure. We just don't know how far he wants to stretch out. But look, you talked about it. Golden Tempo got a 95 buyer speed figure for the effort, and Crude Velocity gets 100 for the Pat Day Mile. And really, any speed figure you look at, it looks like he's going to get the top one of the three-year-olds. To me, he was the best one that ran on Saturday. And Englishman's a really nice horse that he beat, and he just wore him down. I mean, he at the end of the day, about mid-stretch, you're like, wow, Crude Velocity's the best horse in this race. So I was super impressed.
16: Yeah, I thought Crude Velocity was awesome. I actually thought Englishman ran really well. He tried to pull away right around the top of the turn, couldn't do it, tried to pull away again. He actually put on two bursts of speed, trained by Cherie DeVoe, by the way, Englishman, Crude Velocity, Bob Baffert. And Crude Velocity just ran him down both times. Just said, nope, I'm better. I'm going to go ahead and run you down. I have the same concern, not sure distance-wise, if he's ever going to get a mile and a quarter. We'll see what the plan is here. Not going to be at the Preakness. We'll see what we're going to do on Belmont weekend, if it is going to be the Belmont or some other direction for Crude Velocity. But Englishman and Crude Velocity, very good horses. Englishman, I actually think, may be able to stretch out more. But is probably a speedball stretching out. So you need to be in the right spots if that is what's going to happen. All right. You mentioned T.O. Elvis. I think we should talk about T.O. Elvis. This was the, CAW, the call moment of the week, computer assisted wagering, where T.O. Elvis walks into the gate at 12-1, breaks out of the gate at 5-1, wins the race. Everyone's pissed off about it, and rightfully so. First thing I would like to say is this was a terrible morning line. This horse should never have been 30-1. just bad. And it's a really hard job. The morning line is a thankless job, so I'm not taking any knocks. But that was part of the problem. This horse should have been 8-1 on the morning line, and then this wouldn't have been as egregious. But you see $300,000 hit the win pool in the final flash bet on T.O. Elvis, which creates a massive debt gap between what he broke at and what he crossed the wire at. We got to fix it, guys. I'm just like, we've said it before. Aesthetically, it looks terrible. Yeah, you're right. The pick three price kind of matched with what the odds off odds were. But the people who are joining us for Kentucky Derby Saturday are not looking at the pick three price to know what their odds off odds are going to be on a horse. Every win pool has to be 2 minutes shut down the cost. Just it has to be at this point because you can't even argue the pools are too big on these big days to not have these odd shifts when we just had one of the more ridiculous ones on a big day, and then the horse gallops clear and wins, and something's got to be done.
17: We've been having them on big days already, right? But I was with you. I thought on a big day like this, it's not going to happen, and it happened. And it happened a couple times. And there's some other little things that happened during the day that people didn't notice because they weren't as big of jumps, but it's like, you know, stark contrast. Went from 9-5 to 6-5. That's pretty big. That's pretty significant, right? And then this was the worst, obviously. This is the problem. You win a race and you feel like you got cheated. You can never let your customer feel that way. Ever, ever, ever. A customer bets a race and thinks, I'm going to get $24 back for my $2 wagers. And then he gets to the window and he's getting $10 back for his $2 wager. You cannot do that to people. And you have to fix it. And it's terrible. I've always said, it's like, look, if they go in the gate and say a horse is 5-1 and goes into the gate and they come out at 9-2, I can live with that. I understand but if they're 5-1 and they come out 2-1, that's where you even lose me. Like I'm just thinking, well, what am I doing? So I have to fix it. It was embarrassing.
16: And yes, you're going to see the movement to the exacta pool and the trifecta pool. Like the real answer is you lock these people out all across the board. However, that's just not possible because these tracks already made their bed. Now they're sleeping in it with these CAWs, which bring in a large portion of their revenue based on the amount that they're betting into these tracks. And yes, the CAWs are not trying, like I think people need to understand this, they're not trying to make 40% betting horses. They're trying to break even and get the rebate. That's their whole long-term plan, is bet millions upon millions of dollars to get 8 to 10% back. But that doesn't mean that this doesn't look awful, that it doesn't feel awful. Like as someone who had the 8, like, it sucked, man. It sucked. Like, it's not fun when this happens. So, the racetracks need to find a way and need to stop catering toward these places. And the easiest way, by the way, is just reduce takeout. Don't offer rebates to cause. If you take away their rebates, then all of a sudden you take away their edge, their main edge. And then all of a sudden you got a very different scenario. Anyway, that's T.O. Elvis. I had to at least address it because I do think that's one of the bigger stories that came out of Derby Day, Aaron.
17: Oh, it was a bit, listen, like we did a live show after the Derby, and like after kind of the dust settled, then the comments started coming. What do you think about this? What do you think about this? And again, it's you're killing the regular customer, right? And you can't, and you're killing like the people that actually are showing up to bet, you know, real dollars on this. It's not some computer system, and it's like that's who drives this thing. So yeah, it was a terrible story. Hopefully I'm not that confident, but hopefully it happening on a big day will have some kind of change associated with it.
16: It won't, but I mean, like, You gotta talk about it because it's absolutely relevant, and it affects us. It affects the people watching the show. Like it affects people who like love this sport. It's harder and harder to defend certain aspects of it. And this is one that clearly has become a lot more difficult to defend. All right. That is it for the news. A lot of it, that we went through there from Kentucky Derby Saturday. Before we get into the race previews, if you are looking to join the community, if you want to be part of the comments, make sure you head over to VEASAN at the Track. Our new YouTube channel is up and live. That's VEASAN at the Track over on YouTube. You can subscribe at youtube.com at VEASAN at the Track. You can never miss an episode or the best moments. Join the community. Post your comments below. Let us know what you thought of everything that happened on Kentucky Derby Day. I know we're all sad about what happened heading to the Preakness. We'll talk more about the Preakness next week as we get a better idea of who is going to be there, but we'd love to hear who you think is going to show up at the Preakness and be able to be one of those horses in contention. With the previews, we'll kick it off here with race number 9 from Belmont at the Big A. We'll call it Aqueduct. We'll call it Baqueduct. But Belmont at the Big A, race number 9 here. The Peter Pan Stakes, what is considered the local prep to the Belmont Stakes, which is going to be run at Saratoga, which is a little confusing because this isn't Saratoga. It's Baqueduct, but whatever. Peter Pan Stakes here. We've got Trendsetter coming in from Keeneland last time out. Growth Equity, going to be your morning line favorite. We don't have lines up yet, but I assume Growth Equity here going to be the favorite. Who do you like here in the Peter Pan, Aaron?
17: Yeah, I'm going to go with Growth Equity in this spot, number 3. I do agree, probably going to be the morning line favorite. Probably deserving, though. You know, look, just 3 races, broke the maiden last time out right here over this track by 4 1/4. So debuted at Saratoga back in July and ran a really nice second. And then we didn't see the horse again till February of this year. And again, ran a decent second, looked like a horse that needed a race. I thought put it all together last time out. So obviously this horse has had a little bit of injury trouble, like a lot of these Chad Brown 3-year-olds. You know, talk about always a runner. We didn't even talk about her that won just off 2 races and went in and won the Oaks. So he's had a little trouble getting this horse to the track. But, man, even in the 2 losses, I thought the horse showed a fair amount of talent. I thought really ran an improved race last time out. This is a horse to me, like, stretching out now to 1 1/8 off that mile race. I think that's going to help him. I think he's a horse that has the pedigree to go longer. So I like number 3, Growth Equity. I think he's the horse, kind of the up-and-coming horse that's going to be tough to beat in this spot.
16: Yeah. That's a breaking news sound. We do have warning lines for this race as I literally hit refresh as we're recording the episode. Do you like my breaking news sound? I thought that was pretty good.
17: Not really, but.
16: No, it was actually terrible. Horse number 3, Growth Equity, is going to be 6-5 on the morning line. Talk to me, Jimmy, your second choice at 9-5. I will first off echo your sentiment. Growth Equity should be the favorite. And if you let me bet +120 right now in a fixed odds market, I would back the Brinks truck up on Growth Equity. He should be 2-5 in this spot. I don't think this is that interesting of a race from a betting perspective when you're looking at win. Because look, you look at the rest of this field and there's just not much in it. Let's just be honest, right? Like Trendsetter, you want to say, oh, well, won the Lexington last time out. It was a great win coming from off. It was 32-1 in that race, right? Now 3-1? Are you kidding me? No. Never playing Trendsetter after that that type of odds drop. For me, it's Growth Equity, and the question is, who runs second? Who do you want to play as your horse in the exacta? Because a cold exacta is really the only way to make this race bettable. So we're both taking Growth Equity on top. All right, we got to take a break here for VSiN at the track. Make sure you stick with us on the other side.

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11: Welcome back in here, VSiN at the Track. Let's jump right back in to the Ruffian Stakes. Race number 7 on the Saturday, Belmont at the Big A card. We have morning lines for this as well. And pneumonia here is going to come up as your morning line favorite, 6-5 on the 3-horse in this spot for Safi Joseph Jr. Inefficiency, your second choice, ironic for a morning line at 3-1. The number 5 there of 7 horses. Aaron, where are you going on top?
12: Yeah, I went back and forth here on this one for a bit, kind of trying to go, do I want to go like the Parks angle, the horse car, Irish Maxima coming off that big race at Parks, but has won at Aqueduct before. I kept going back to the number 3 horse. I pronounce it Anamia. I don't know. We get them wrong all the time. Number 3, Anamia for me. A horse that had been running very well, and then two races back, won a race at Colonial, and looked really impressive. But for me, it was kind of like, okay, now let's go back and kind of prove it. And we went to the Double Dog Derek Grade 2 race at Keeneland. It was kind of a weaker Grade 2, but still a tougher race than what she faced at Colonial. She got beat a neck, but to me, in that race, she proved more than she did winning it at Colonial. And so I'm going back to her in this spot. I think it's a really, really, a really good spot that makes sense for this horse. I don't think she's a Grade 1 horse. I don't think we need to be tackling, like, really tough company. But for me, I think she gets out towards the front. Very, very tough to pass. So give me the three.
11: Namia, I can't. Not at the price. I agree with you. The race two back at Colonia I thought was pretty good. The last time out in the Double Dog Dare was pretty good, going that mile and a 16th at Keeneland. She did everything but win that day as your favorite. I understand it. I get why we're going to be a short price here. I don't love the trip here. It feels like there's a lot of speed signed on, and that points me to two horses here. For me, it's the 5 Inefficiency, who's 3-1, but that's not fun. You know what is fun, Aaron? The 1 Cassier, who is 10-1 on the morning line. That is more fun. That's more of my style. This is Suge, first off the layoff in the 4-year-old season, decided to come back in the most aggressive spot he's ever placed this horse. That usually means the horse is doing pretty well. And you look at the workouts, the last 4 workouts have been very good, specifically 4 back. It's a bullet 1-2, so it's not listed as a bullet, but a 47-1. The last 2 were really good, 9 of 132 and 18 of 152. So a lot of horses, yet she is still right there. She's 1-for-1 at Aqueduct, which is also, by the way, her career high buyer. She is 1-for-2 with a second place finish at the distance. So hit the exacta both times going a mile. I think she gets the pace. Like, it feels like we're going to go pretty fast early, and Cassier is the one who's kind of coming on late. Dylan Davis takes the mount. They've been very good together. Suge and Dylan Davis, 21% with a $2.79 ROI when they team up over the last 2 years. I'm going to take a shot here. Give me the 1 Cassier, 10-1.
12: I like that horse a little bit. I kind of like the horse you mentioned first, Inefficiency, Chad Brown runner, that I think will kind of stock that pace that you're talking about, 2-for-2, and you got to think, man, maybe getting better in this third race on the cycle here is going to be pretty good. Both wins came right here over the surface as well, so I think that's good as well. And both wins came at a mile, and I think that's good as well. So a lot of positives there. Yeah, you know, Cassier is a horse that, you know, won pretty impressively at Tampa. The margin was impressive, but the race was impressive. There's a couple of good horses in there. And then just kind of, you know, would try stakes and not do well, and then go really well in an allowance, and then, okay, now we're trying stakes again. So, but I'm with you. I think this is a logical spot, and I think the spot for McGay, he was a pretty, you know, he's pretty conservative trainer. To put her in the spot, I think, says she's doing well. So I saw her as more of like a third or fourth in this race. But hey, you said the odds are she's 10-1.
11: 10-1.
12: That's worth a shot in this spot, right?
11: I mean, that to me was a differentiator, right? Inefficiency is career high 85 buyers, 3-1. Cassier's career high buyer 82 is 10-1. Mm-hmm. And Cassier did that like a year and a half ago with the idea that you can improve off of it, where Inefficiency's coming out of that race and did it a month and a half ago. Like, there is, and obviously both have upside, but there is an argument to say that Cassier's in this specific race upside is higher than Inefficiencies, who's sitting there on the board at 3-1. It would be the 5 if I wasn't using the 1. I don't want to play Anomia here in this spot with all the speed that's signed on and the price tag that's sitting there at 6-5. I do think you're going to see pressure early from Irish Maxima, the 6. Dry Powder, the 7, wants to be on the go. Inefficiency's got some early speed. Dazzling Move has been on the lead when we're going a mile. Like, there's a bunch of different horses in here that I think are at least pace presences that make Anomia's life a little bit more difficult on Saturday.
12: Yeah, I do agree with that. I do think the thing that I go back and watch, that race at Keeneland, she did set a little bit off the pace. Now, again, you could sit off of it, but if they're still going fast, you might get tired. So that could happen. But I don't think she's just, I have to have the lead. Like, I look at Irish Maxima and I think, well, you're going to the front. And, like, if you don't, well, you're done. I do think with Anomia, maybe we can sit just a little bit off of it and we're not done. We still have a chance to run because we've seen it before. So that's kind of like when I was thinking about Irish Maxima, that was the worry for me. It's like, man, if you don't get an easy lead, I don't know what's going to happen. The horse just to the outside, Dry Powder, that's one that she's done a little bit of everything. Like 2 races back, she came from out of it. But 3 races back, she's on the lead. Like, I think that's the other kind of versatile horse. You just don't know really what she's going to do. Quick turnaround coming out of the lots we're in and running here. But this makes sense. I thought, you know, Chad Summers is kind of a guy that sometimes he'll sneak one in. Dry Powder was the other one I thought about putting on top.
11: If the race two back wasn't unintentional, I'd be more interested.
12: Like, true, yeah.
11: The horse stumbled. That's why it closed. Now, if we just did that, I'd be more interested than the fact that we went through the stumbling process. That was, for me, the reason it was tough to end up on the seven. I want someone that actually wants to close, because like every other race, Dry Powder's been on or close to the pace when she is broken well, outside of what happened at Churchill. Do you think Dry Powder even comes back, by the way? Ran again in the La Troyenne against Shred the Gnar.
12: What was that? I read an article that it's under like serious considerations. I think she might. Yeah.
11: Yeah. Interesting. Yeah. Shred the Gnar. Like that horse. Happy that horse was able to get in the winner's circle. All right. That's it for race number seven. Belmont at the Big A Saturday. The grade two Ruffian going a mile on the dirt. Number one, Cassier, 10-1 on the morning line for me. Number three, Anomia, 6-5 on the morning line for Mr. Halterman. All right. Before we get into the best bets, let's head over to Churchill Downs, which, by the way, starts their late post Thursdays. Enjoy the Churchill Downs late post Thursday. Today will be the first one. So if you're looking for some Twilight Thoroughbred action, today, Thursday, the first of those late post times. We're going to start out here with race number 10, the William Walker here, 5.5 furlongs over that Churchill Downs turf course. Wide open race, but Mike loves a horse. Where are you going on top?
12: Yeah, this is you love a horse. Well, this would be one of the races.
11: This would be my best bet of the weekend if I get the price. It's on the morning line.
12: Okay.
11: Like hard, like easily, not even like close, best bet of the weekend if I get the morning line price. I don't think I will. But
12: I am so excited to hear this. I'm going to go first, though. I like the number one, Reb 5. I'm going to go number one, Reb 5 on top in this spot. I thought the race last time out at Keeneland was very impressive, coming from way out of it to get the job done. Horses won two in a row, won over the synthetic at Turfway Park as well. So, look, I like this horse. I probably would not have went this direction if I didn't see that race at Keeneland, but that one last time out showed me, man, this horse has got some juice running down the lane late and, has been, like I said, it's been really good last two efforts. So I'm going to go back to the rail here. I'm going to go number one, Reb 5 on top.
11: Yeah, I don't hate Reb 5. Probably wouldn't be my topic. I actually like Throckmorton, who I thought ran a better race in second there last time from that race in 3-1. But I'm going to go to a different horse from that race. If I get 6-1 on Sandell's Song, I am going to back the Brinks truck up. This is a horse that was awesome at 2. Wins the Royal Palm on debut, so stakes race on debut at Gulfstream Park. Ships over to the Norfolk at Royal Ascot, which is just an incredibly difficult meet, especially for U.S. horses to challenge in. Runs third to two horses that are both very good, that came back and won. Is in that Palisades race at Keeneland, breaks out of the four post, kind of gets a little mess at the start. There is zero chance that this horse doesn't run back significantly better than what we saw last time in the Palisades. Weaver's a very good trainer. Irad decides to stay on, so we're not losing Irad Ortiz here after that race. That's the too bad to believe. Draw a line through it. This horse should be the favorite. It shouldn't be 6-1. Outfielder, your favorite in this race at 8-5. Honestly, I think the four horse should be like 8-5 in this race. Like I love Sandell's Song. If I can get anywhere near 6-1, we'll see if that ends up happening.
12: Well, speaking of 8-5, the horse all the way to the outside is Outfielder at 8-5. I got to ask you this, because you talked about how maybe some morning lines weren't great at Churchill earlier in the show. Did you ever consider playing this horse on top?
11: Outfielder? No.
12: Neither. Do you think this horse is actually going to be 8-5, Samish? Because if he is, every other horse in the race is value, in my opinion.
11: Yeah, I don't know if this is the Wesley Ward aspect. Like, oh, it's but like Wesley Ward, Keeneland, fine. Wesley Ward, Churchill. Do we need to put I don't get this 8-5 at all. That's all the time we have here for VSiN at the Track on VSiN, the sports betting network. If you're looking for the rest of the content, including everything on the William Walker, best bets and more controversial takes, head over to YouTube at VSiN at the Track. 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For super producer Matt Deutsch, for Aaron Halterman, I am Mike Somich. 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
19: 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Cade with a step back, long, goal! That shot was murder! 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
18: 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They took down the Cavaliers 107-97 to take a 2-0 series lead. Cade Cunningham had 25 points and 10 assists. Tobias Harris had 21 points. On the losing side, Donovan Mitchell added 31 points. James Harden struggled. He only had 10 points, and 2 of those were in the second half. The Thunder held on to take down the Lakers 125-107 to take a 2-0 series lead to continue their 7-game win streak in the postseason. Austin Reeves had a playoff career high 31 points, and Shai Gilgeous-Alexander had 22. In the NHL playoffs, the Hurricanes topped the Flyers 4-1. Baseball wins for the Rays and Cubs.
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23: A frost advisory begins at 1 a.m. tomorrow morning. Lows dip down to about 35 overnight under mainly clear skies. Winds out of the southwest around 5 miles per hour. I'm meteorologist Paul Frombly with your weatherology forecast on 95.3 and 99.1 The Score. Currently 38.
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2: 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The Score. What's the best part about winter in Wisconsin? It's definitely not the snow or the freezing cold temps. Yeah, we hate both of those things. Instead, give us a few J-Love touchdowns, some Micah Sack celebrations, and let's add a few Lambeau leaps to that list, too. Talking all things green and gold on The Score.
25: It is VSiN Prime Time alongside Matt Humans. I'm Tim Murray, and Matt, unlike James Harden in the postseason, we try to always deliver, especially for all of you in the clutch. We will step up. We won't have more turnovers than buckets made, which has happened 4 times this postseason, including on Wednesday night, or Thursday night, I should say, as it was a 107-97 Pistons win and cover. Looking ahead
0: to Friday night. Two, what we would think, good ones on the docket. Let's start in Philadelphia. OG Anunoby, no official news yet, but the anticipation is that OG Anunoby will likely be sidelined for this game. Joel Embiid listed as questionable, Matt. Sixers down 0-2. That sense of desperation. The funny thing about this game, line 1.5 full game, first half, also 1.5. So you're getting that tax on the first half. Do you expect the Sixers to get one on the board on Friday night?
1: I do. I like the Sixers in this game. Even if Joel Embiid does not play, I think he's going to play. I would lean that way and bet it that way. Embiid's going to play. But I like the Sixers to win the game anyway. Look, they dropped the opener by 39 points. Came back. Game two, 108-102, much more competitive. Tyrese Maxey's got to be the impetus for the Sixers offense again. He had 26 points and 47 minutes in game two, Tim. But again, the three-point shooting, 1-for-6, and as a team, 13-for-34. Sixers just not quite good enough in terms of the three-point ball without Embiid to get over the hump in that game against the Knicks in game two. But this is, let's talk about basic strategy when you're betting NBA playoffs. And I don't bet every series according to the zigzag theory, whatever you want to call it. But you pick your spots. And this is a spot where I do like the Sixers. Knicks probably going to be without OG Anunoby.
0: Who's played great, by the way, in that series.
1: Yeah, I thought the Sixers looked really good at times in the series against the Celtics in the previous round. The Sixers team's more than capable, even without Embiid. And I think they do get on the board. They had a shot in game two to take down the Knicks. Unfortunately, they started jacking up threes. Kelly Oubre, whoever else, just jacking up threes when it was a tie game in the fourth quarter. They got to do a better job of driving to the rim, getting easier buckets, and not just throwing up threes all the time. And again, that was a weakness. Maxey, 1-for-6. But he was 9-for-23 from the field. I think the Sixers are going to win this game. Actually, Circa opened the Knicks slight favorites. I don't know if you noticed that. Circa opened the Knicks 2 briefly, went to 1.5, 1 right away. Now we got the Sixers 1.5-point favorites. Now, not all of that is because of the OG Anunoby news. I think it's sharp money on the Sixers here, down 2-0 in the series. These are pretty evenly matched teams. And I think the Sixers do get on the board, and that's the way I'm going to bet it.
0: Tyrese Maxey, 25.5 is over-under for
1: I like that over.
0: Yeah, 26 points in game two. Seem to run out of gas a little bit. I'm with you, though. I do like the Sixers in this spot at home, the desperation, all of that. Let's go to San Antonio and Minnesota. You saw the desperation from San Antonio in game two. Goodness gracious. After dropping game one as around a 9.5, 10-point favorite, they come out and absolutely obliterate the Minnesota Timberwolves. So, Matt, 9:30 start time in Minnesota. They are 4.5 or 5-point underdogs. You and I do the VSiN College Football Betting Podcast. I would say you, more so than I, love some home dogs. Do you like this home dog in the Minnesota Timberwolves on Friday night?
1: I don't dislike this home dog. I'm thinking about playing the T-Wolves here, but I'm not sure. Off that lopsided defeat, I think they come back with a big effort here in Game 3. But look, let's face it. Talking about situational handicapping, Game 2 was a great spot to play the Spurs. Great spot.
0: Never
1: that's
0: in doubt.
1: That's probably going to be the best spot of anything this entire series to play was the Spurs at home in Game 2 off the loss. Here, I would lean T-Wolves, but I don't know if I'm going to play it yet. I will say with Anthony Edwards back, with Ant back, the T-Wolves got a real shot in this series, Tim. There's no doubt about it.
0: Yeah, giving him a little rest. I thought Game 2 would be a tough one for him off of Game 1 where he played well, 18 points. Rest him a little bit late in that game. Maybe look at some Anthony Edwards overs on Friday night as well. Matt, let's go to the ice on Friday night. The Vegas Golden Knights, a big opportunity here for Vegas as they head to Anaheim. I guess you could say a big opportunity for the Ducks. This series feels like it's a big toss-up at this point, even though the Ducks, if you look at it, around plus 140 or so to win this series. It's the late game tomorrow, follows Montreal and Buffalo, but let's start with VGK and Anaheim. it's a true coin toss game, as you see right there on the screen. VGK minus 107, Ducks minus 105. Anaheim wins on Wednesday night, 3-1. What do you expect from VGK on the road against the Ducks?
1: I don't know what to expect, but I think the Knights will play better than they did in the first two games. We talked with Dwayne Colucci about this, and Colucci, the sportsbook manager out at the resort at Summerlin, and he's a big hockey guy. He went to game one. The Knights did not play real well in game one, but they were fortunate to get away with the win. And that's why I like the Ducks in game two at a big plus price. I thought the Knights kind of stole game one, and then you get the Ducks as dogs in game two in a pretty good spot, and the Knights have a history. If you look at the trend, they have a history of dropping game twos when they win game one. They did it again. Now, John Tortorella's had this team playing pretty disciplined hockey. Carter Hart's been a really solid goaltender. I expect the Knights to play better in game three. I think they're going to tighten it up. They played, Tim, back-to-back poor performances here, and you don't see that from this team. It's the first time you've seen it from this team with Tortorella in charge. And the Knights have shown a tendency to come up big on the road, too. Even last week, I was wrong last week. I thought the Knights were going to lose game six in Salt Lake City, and they buried the Mammoth in that game and finished off the series. So this team can play well on the road. That's probably going to be a pass for me. I'm probably, whichever team loses game three, I'll probably come back and bet that team in game four.
0: The game prior to that in Buffalo, great atmosphere. The Sabres, a minus $1.35-ish favorite against the Montreal Canadiens. They were able to win game one, 4-2. So we'll see if the Canadiens can even up that series, game two of the series. That'll be the first game on Friday night. Friday night also means some really good baseball, Matt. So let's jump into a couple games that jump out to you on the baseball board on Friday night. How about late night? We've got Chris Sale and the Atlanta Braves on the road at the Dodgers. And right now, you can get a small plus price on the Atlanta Braves with Chris Sale against Emmett Sheehan of the Dodgers tomorrow night at Chavez Ravine.
1: Two ways to look at this, Tim. One is, you don't get a price this cheap on the Dodgers very often, right?
0: Very rarely, especially at home.
1: But the other way to look at it is, Emmett Sheehan is definitely the weak link of that Dodgers rotation, and the pitching edge is definitely with the Braves and Chris Sale. Emmett Sheehan is this will be his seventh start. 31 innings, he's allowed 18 earned runs, six homers, and he's got a whip of 132 and an ERA of 5.23. If you're going to bet against the Dodgers starter, Sheehan's the guy you're going to want to bet against. The flip side, like I said, you don't see the Dodgers as cheap at home too often. In fact, this might be the cheapest price they've been at home all season, or close to it. I would actually lean Braves here with Sale as a short dog, but you might want to bet first five instead of the full game.
0: How about just looking at where we're at right now? You've got the Atlanta Braves 26-12, tied with the Cubs and the Yankees with the best record in all of baseball. The Dodgers 23-14, and just holding on. It's early. Not too worried about it, but just holding on to that lead in the NL West. Let's stay out west with the New York team. And anytime Nolan McLean is on the hill, we're going to talk about it because that's your guy this year. You've got a long ticket on him to win the NL Cy Young. Last time out, not his best effort. Only four innings, allowed three runs on six hits, did strike out six. Nolan McLean, 2.97 ERA this year, Matt, and he is on the road tomorrow against the Arizona Diamondbacks. What do you make of this spot where the Mets, we know how much they've struggled this year, $1.40-ish favorite on the road against the Diamondbacks?
1: Well, this is a classic case. If you're going to bet the Mets, you got to bet first five with Nolan McLean. I'm not going to bet the game, leave it up to the bullpen, but I am not going to bet this because I don't want to lay this price. Even with McLean on the road with the Mets, no thanks. Nolan McLean, one thing, his stuff is outstanding. I've talked about him since preseason. This is going to be his eighth start. He's got 51 strikeouts and 11 walks, a whip under one. This is a bet-on pitcher. But, Tim, do you want to leave your fate in the hands of the Mets bullpen?
0: No!
1: No, you don't. So you bet first five if you're going to play the Mets.
0: All right, Matt, one more game. Whew, buddy, how about this one? We got the Miz kid, Jacob Mizorowski, on the hill against Max Fried. Yankees, Brewers, AmFam Field in Milwaukee, 7:40 Eastern, first pitch. And you mentioned getting a cheap price on the Dodgers at home. How about getting Jacob Mizorowski as a home underdog against the New York Yankees? But the Yankees, as we alluded to, 26-12 on the year.
1: Yeah, I would look at the Brewers here. I think I would consider that play. Max Fried has been outstanding. 52 2/3 innings, he's allowed one home run. If you look at Max Fried and Cam Schwitler, Tim, how about this? They've combined for 100 innings pitched this season. They've allowed a total of two homers. That's insane. Fried and Schwitler at the top of the Yankees rotation. But I think the Miz kid's perfectly capable of shutting down this Yankees offense here, at least over the first five. And if I were going to play it, I would play the Brewers.
0: Jacob Mizorowski, 5 1/3 no-hit innings before leaving with injury against Washington, but he'll be back. He had 8 strikeouts over 5 1/3. Just a reminder, folks, for a limited time, you can get our annual subscription, normally $240, for just $199 when you sign up today. 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
34: 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The podcast drops every Friday called Bout Business. Love the name. And he's on the Progressive Guest Line. Hey, Uncle Lou, thanks for the time today. How are you?
35: Doing great, guys. Thanks for having me. 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Great weekend.
34: No doubt. So I teased the question before the break that I have to ask you, with Chimaev taking on Strickland in the main event, and Chimaev is a huge favorite here at circa higher than $6. Shop around as always. My question to you is, and I read your write-up at VSiN.com, I kind of think I know the answer here, but do you think Chimaev has potentially bitten off more than he can chew here with Sean Strickland?
3: Well, no, I don't. He's the champ. He's got to face anyone that comes. These guys trained together, Mitch, and at that point in time, I guess they were cordial, but now they're anything but cordial. And with Chimaev, you know what you're going to get. You're going to get an absolute Russian vice grip, unrelenting, forward pressure wrestler who devastates people in the first two rounds of his fights. And with Strickland, you get a poop-talking, crazy maniac who's way more well-rounded than he has shown in his fights and in his game. And both guys relatively inactive. But I think there's angles to this fight. And in the write-up on digital, you can still find 2.5 with a slight fee to pay on that over. And the 3.5, there's a slight fee to pay on that under. I'm very strong on the over in this fight. I believe this fight goes to decision. And in that statement alone, it tells you that I believe in Strickland. I don't believe Chimaev is going to completely just steamroll Strickland.
34: Okay, very good. Very good.
4: Surprised by that.
34: Yep.
4: Okay. Interesting.
3: If I may go on.
4: Sure. Continue, please.
34: Yeah.
3: No one wants to fight this Chimaev.
4: Yes.
3: And Strickland is completely unafraid. He believes his grappling is such that he can compete with Chimaev in such a manner, not necessarily that he wants this fight on the ground, but that when it goes to the ground, and it will, because Chimaev early will take him down, Strickland will be able to return to his feet. If he's not, he's cooked. But he's strong, he's big, and in his two decision fights, Chimaev at 170 fought Gil Burns, who's really a 155-er. That fight went to decision. Then a few years later, at 185, where this fight is, Chimaev decided he'd fight Usman. Well, Usman's a 170 fighter. He took the fight on short notice, traveled across the world to Australia to take the fight, and went to decision with Chimaev. Once Chimaev realizes that Strickland can get back up two or three times in the first round, he's going to know he's in a fight. He's going to know he's in a five-round fight. And from that time on, I think Strickland gains tremendous momentum. I do like Strickland in the fight, and I am going to bet him.
4: Excellent. Okay, great breakdown and a good recall with the Burns fight as well. It's rare that you're on a favorite. Why do you like Tyra minus 160?
3: Well, this is going to be a great fight, but Van won the flyweight title against Pantoja on a little bit of an injury and a fluke, but he's the champ. And the kid is young, fast as lightning, extremely skilled and powerful on the feet, but he's not complete. Tyra from Japan, he is more complete, and he gives away less standing up than Van does against Tyra when they go to the ground, if they go to the ground. The key to this fight will be going to the ground. I firmly believe Tyra will get Van to the ground, and he'll submit him there. Now, the UFC has never had a Japanese champion. Had some vi, and with their manifest destiny trying to export their brand everywhere, they long for, they yearn for a Japanese champion. In a close fight, which this could be, I have to lean Tyra here for those nebulous reasons I just pointed out. Mm.
34: They yearn. Do you ever yearn?
4: Yes.
34: I've yearned many times.
3: I do, but I try not to admit it.
34: Okay. What's your breakdown of King Green, who's a $3 favorite against Jeremy Stevens?
3: Here's a fight that most people might be stunned never happened before. These two guys got 15, 20 years of UFC experience in them. Bobby Green, 39. Freaky athletic for his age, can still move, evade punches. He's got a flamboyant style and still has some power. On the other side of the cage, Jeremy Stevens, who got cut from the UFC, spent the last 3 to 5 years working his way back through circus organizations. But the guy is tough, willing, forward pressing, and all about power. If Stevens can catch King Green, he could put him out. I just think there's too much athleticism difference here. The speed kills is what I think we can apply to King Green. And I think Green has advantage in this fight because of his athleticism and speed. Stevens now 40.
4: All right. What's a parlay you want to put together?
3: Parlay I want to put together. I'm going to use the points handicap in Kapilov and Tulio, a Russian against a Brazilian. Those are great fights because they hate each other and each style wants to beat the other. Kapilov gets a little bit overlooked. I think this is a close fight, but when you use Kapilov plus 3.5 points, I only have to pay $1.05. So I'll use that in a parlay piece with a Russian fighter that trains with Chimaev earlier on the fight card, a gentleman named Susurkiev. Excuse my lack of pronunciation. This kid's a badger. He's fighting a guy named Santos that's also a badger, but this Russian lad is the real deal. He's minus 675. So we take that parlay, put it together. If we can get the Susurkiev side in, then we got to sweat Kapilov on the points. One unit returns 1.24 units on that parlay piece.
34: Very good. Do you have anything on this Jim Miller fight? Still going, tipping my cap to this guy, been doing it for a long, long time. Always seemingly with a puncher's chance, no matter who he takes on. He's a plus 250 dog against Jared Gordon.
3: Yeah, finally Jared Gordon gets to be the younger fighter by 6 years in this fight. He's faster, he's more well-rounded, and I don't think Jim has anything for him. Gordon is surely a parlay piece.
34: Okay, and then did you get involved with the Volkov match against Cortez Acosta?
3: I want to, and I like Volkov. I like that side. I don't think Cortez Acosta's seen what Volkov can dish out. Volkov's very well-rounded. On the cusp of a title shot, a couple times he's beaten Gon. They don't want to put him against Gon again, but if he wins this fight, he's next in line.

0: take this fight to the ground. Carpenter via submission, that would be a nice, easy plus 760.
1: Now that's strong.
2: Yeah.
1: Now we're cooking here.
2: Hey, you've hit them before. Excellent. We know you love hockey and playoff hockey and betting it. What or who is stopping a Carolina-Colorado Stanley Cup final?
0: I think only Montreal or Buffalo, who either one can play with Colorado with Carolina. Carolina has shown the ability late in the playoffs to lose a little scoring, and they just play tight games. This year, they have no Florida, they have no Rangers, they have no excuses. But I still think the winner of Buffalo and Montreal can deal them a few fits, but I don't see anything in the West that's going to get in front of the freight train that is the Avs.
1: Yeah. Yeah. You're not going to get a disagreement here. Mm-hmm. You can follow Lou on X. He's at GamLou. The website is gamlou.com. And every Friday morning, the Bout Business podcast drops as well. Thanks, Lou. Great breakdown as always. Best of luck this weekend.
0: Thanks for having me, guys. Good luck to everybody.
2: You too.
1: Back at you. Lou Finnegaro here on the Progressive Guest Line. I looked today at putting a parlay together of exact outcomes in the NBA and the NHL. One was Oklahoma City over the Knicks, parlayed with the Avalanche over the Hurricanes. Guess what it paid? I only looked at one book.
2: Okay, go ahead.
1: It was below 11-1.
2: Tough.
1: I can't do that.
2: No.
1: Not at that number.
2: Man.
1: Too late in the game. But I agree with him. I think the path is there for both those teams on the ice.
2: I would say, hey, I agree with him, but I would say now if Buffalo gets the power play going like they did last night, I know Montreal outplayed them in the third period, but remember, they were 1-for-45 on the power play since April 1st. If that shows up, watch out, because I'm a fan of Lyon. This kid's been great.
1: I think that would be the biggest fly in the ointment. It would be the winner of the Buffalo-Montreal series facing Carolina in the next round. This is Follow the Money on VSiN, the Sports Betting Network.
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10: I don't think Joker wins another MVP. And it's not because he's not deserving. 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Felt like it might be a little too early this year. He did miss games earlier in the season. He's wonderful to watch. We're lucky to be treated to some... These players,

0: young players. Now, Joker's not young, but he's still doing things that nobody's ever done. 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And I understand this, because we do want a new topic. 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
4: 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A lot of fun as we are now in not middle of May, but we're well into May here, Jensen, as we kind of do a deep dive into the Central. Let's start off with the National League. My goodness, how do you beat the Cubs right now? Reds can't figure it out. Doesn't feel like anybody can figure it out. They were plus $1.10 to win the division on opening day. They have now vaulted to a $2 betting favorite to win this division. Brewers, injuries, feel like they're going to get healthy, plus 240. They're now plus, that was before the year, now plus 550. The Reds, ironically, off to that great start at 20-11, and then kind of Tom Petty free-falling a little bit since then. They were 5-1, and they've actually drifted to 850. And they're the battling Buccos, 6-1 opening day, now at the same number as the Reds at plus 850. And the Cardinals have been cut in half. They've maybe been the big surprise, 30-1 down to 15-1. I get it. Cubs should be the favorite, Jensen, but should they be an odds-on $2 betting favorite to win this?
5: Right now, I can see why. However, I think the value resides there with the black and gold. As far as our offensive wins above replacement and pitching wins above replacement team statistics, the Pittsburgh Pirates are 7th and 4th, respectively, in those markets. I think what you like is that the offseason additions, as we chronicled in our Daily Diamond lead-up, looking at all 30 teams, I think the offensive surge and the real focus this offseason on getting some power bats in the middle, maybe it hasn't translated like wholesale, but they are way better in the power department. They're 15th in homers right now, and they're 7th in runs scored. And to me, the biggest issue was run support for what sized up to be a pretty dominant rotation. I even said in our VSiN MLB betting guide, this could be a top 5 rotation by the end of the season. Well, they're on pace right now, at least ERA top 5 in Major League Baseball. They are 4th lowest in whip. They have the lowest homers per 9 allowed. This rotation is for real. What I like about the value, at plus 850, Dave, is that you are just, you know, a handful of games behind the Cubs. There's going to be regression for Chicago because they have had some injuries on the pitching front. They are 19th in pitching wins above replacement. The tough part, if you're trying to run them down, they are first in offensive wins above replacement. It's been them. It's been the Yankees. They have been really solid up and down that lineup. So, yes, I understand why the Cubs currently are a multi-dollar betting odds-on favorite. But for pure value, the Pirates at plus 850 to win the division, but even more so, maybe an emphasis on plus $1.40 to make the playoffs. They were my final wild card team into the National League postseason picture as predicted before the season. And I'm even more emboldened by what I've seen so far with the month and change of the regular season down thus far.
4: Yeah, I might be apt to look at that and say a full unit play and break that up. Three quarters of that unit to the plus money to make the postseason for the black and gold. And then maybe a quarter unit play on them to win that division at plus 850. I love where your head's at with that. Look, this might not be your father's Pittsburgh Pirates, but it could be your grandfather's, right? I mean, you can go back to 1979 and Willie Pop Stargell and, you know, Dave Parker and that crew that won the World Series. I don't know that they can do that. But, Jensen, because they beefed up in the offseason, because they have an actual professional hitting lineup now, right, that it's not going to be, you know, six outs in that lineup. It's pretty deep now. Could they add before the trade deadline a little bit more? Is that where you would want to see more? Is it because the pitching, as you mentioned, looks pretty good? Would you look to even more offense? Because they do have a competent offense this year.
5: So a lot would be predicated on where they are at the All-Star break. I think there's still a lot left to go here. What you really enjoy as a Pirate fan is that Brandon Lau has been everything as advertised and then some.
4: Boy, has he ever.
5: Ryan O'Hearn. Mm-hmm. For the body of work has been great. They brought up Connor Griffin after just a week and change of the regular season. He is now starting to really have the game slow down and be not only a competent player, but he's beginning to scratch the surface of the impact that we appreciated. It's a much longer lineup there. They got Marcell Zuna hitting, you know, six on some nights. They got Connor Griffin hitting in the bottom third. Let's see how Don Kelly maneuvers as they continue not only through May, but into June. And then we can probably revisit that trade deadline discussion once we get to the All-Star break.
4: The other central of the American League is a little bit more perplexing with all the injuries that we have. And it's on multiple teams at this juncture, right? The Tigers, obviously, opening day, they were a +$1.10 to win it. And then with the Skubal news, and we don't know when he's going to come back, if he's going to come back, they have now, and really had a rough week without him, +$1.75 to win this division. Look, you know me, I wanted to grab some shares of the Royals when they were over a 4-1 betting underdog. They've come down to 3-1. They were +225 before the season began, but they've got some issues now with two of their starters potentially on the shelf. We'll find out about that. There are the guards. They just don't go away. +425 before the year. They've been shorted down to 220. Twins, a small downtick from 9-1 before the year, down to +750 currently. And there are the White Sox. I don't know if they have staying power. I know you like their pitching. 30-1 down to 20-1. Is there any value anywhere in this division?
5: Yeah, this is the conundrum if you are looking to try and monetize anywhere, in not only in the present, but also we said this too yesterday, that there is a lot to look at from the start of these teams, things you liked, things you didn't. It's been very average, to say the least. Only Kansas City really stands out as a top 10 offense. And, you know, by contrast, if you take Kevin McGonigal away from the Tigers, their offense has been putrid, and that was what I focused on, Dave, at the beginning of the year when we broke them down. Their pitching could be great. I was worried about an injury to Tarek Skubal. I wrote up on our VSiN MLB betting guide. That came to fruition much earlier than I anticipated, and they've already had to deal with Casey Mize and some others, Justin Verlander as well. I don't know if they have staying power from a pitching standpoint because you have lost key members and for significant time. They don't really have a lot of reinforcements at the minor league level, and that's an issue if you're a Tiger backer because they can't out-hit their pitching injuries right now. Maybe that changes because we're just a year removed, Dave, from April and May where the Tigers were gangbusters. Mm. They were scoring five runs a night, and they were blowing people out. That's not the case in 2026. If I'm looking at purely a value play, the Royals still stand out to me as the team that wins this division. I know the Cole Reagans injury is one we're going to have to monitor. But remember, they dealt with Cole Reagans far earlier on the IL last year and for a significant period of time. They've already done this before. What you should be emboldened by is that right now, Seth Lugo has been pitching like an ace. Chris Bubich has been pitching like an ace. Michael Wacha continues to defy Father Time and is still pitching far above what he probably should be at this point. Let's also monitor Noah Cameron. And you know, maybe if you look a little bit farther down into their minor league system, Dave, are there reinforcements? Maybe not as much as you'd like, but I still think this offense is in a way better position than where they were. They were awful last year to start the first half. So I think if you're looking at a division that's separated by, what, 2.5, 3.5 games, Kansas City, for my money, is still the value play to win this division at 3-1.
4: Music to my ears. Got a lot of tickets on this Royals team. I'm just looking and trying to forecast, Jensen. Give me a number that wins the Central. Does 86 wins sound about right for the division winner?
5: Yep. Oh, and not only the division winner, but I mean, if you think about kind of where projections are at this point, the Tigers are projected just to be above 500 at 82-80. So for the Royals, you know, I mean, the benchmark to me is the first to 85. That's the way it's been in the Central for the last decade.
4: Yeah,
5: I covered it. I played in it for over 20 years, you know, together, collectively. I just don't see anyone running away the way the Tigers did last year. And even then, it was a cataclysmic collapse for them in the last 2 months of the season. I'm worried about their offense. I'm not as worried about the Royals offense. I think they are deep enough from a pitching standpoint. And that front office, Dave, you want to talk about deadline additions? JJ Piccolo and company are not shy. They're going to go for it, especially if they're close to the top.
4: Let's get those fountains up. Let's turn those fountains on there in Kansas City and make sure that spigot is not dry offensively here. And again, you're hoping for good health for Cole Reagans and Noah Cameron to get back in that rotation. A couple injuries so far this week. Okay, that's going to put a bow on this edition here of the Central Deep Dives here on VSiN by the Books. And we'll be back with more VSiN, the Sports Betting Network.
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3: 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A special thanks to the Fox West Chamber, Hortonville Baseball, the Hortonville Stars, Commercial Club Park, and the Hortonville Baseball Boosters for making this happen. 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
10: We just went from nerd ball segments to look at markets for who's taking the first nap of NFL games coming up momentarily. Yeah. Six teams, can't wait. We get tweets at Beating the Book. Nemo, Ryan's voice. Guys, I need some help. I'm using a new book. And the golf has a bet type I'm not familiar with. Each way extra, 1/5 three places, or each way straight, 1/4 four places. I don't bet a bunch of golf, but was hoping Kelly might help me out. And Kelly, you did a great job.
11: Yeah, I responded on there. Each way betting for, you know, people that aren't familiar, usually dividing whatever you're, it's splitting up your bet between an outright bet and however many places then. So if you'll see, you'll hear a lot of us talk, especially on long shots. We don't have access to it in Nevada. No books do it out here. It is what you'll usually hear us talk about. I do it often on here as well. The outright bet, and I'm going to cover with a top five, top ten. There's kind of ways that you can manufacture that same kind of bet yourself. Each way betting just makes it a lot simpler. Highly recommended if you have it available to you, but you do need to understand what you're betting into. And those are, I think, I haven't seen that three places one before, but it should just be your outright, whatever your outright odds are, divided by a fifth paid out over the three places.
10: That was some wonky golf betting talk right there. Well, when this state gets legalized sports betting, boy, oh boy, we're going to be something.
11: I know Bet365 does it in the U.S. Yeah. There's not many other books that do. It's very common overseas. You go to England, it's extremely common.
10: Whenever I talk with Dave Kellner back in the day or with our buddy Dave Tindall.
11: Yeah, Dave Tindall brings it, yeah.
10: Dave Tindall. Or Lee Smith back in the day was always each way bets. Mm-hmm. They're always doing each way bets. I remember like 15 years ago being like, what? Chance Copperpot, can we ask a real Steelers fan how they tolerate Aaron Rodgers? I couldn't take the last few seasons of Russell Wilson. Can you imagine Aaron on the taco holders, Gilly? Oh, dude, trust me. Todd Wishnev, Pittsburgh Steelers fan, can't stand Aaron Rodgers. Wants no part of him. So there's one person anyway. James Giuliano, or James Juliano, pardon me, James, always in action. As a diehard Philly sports fan, it was nice hearing all the support from the Sixers before the series, but now welcome to our hell. At least I was able to grab Olsen at 12-1 for MVP. There you go, James. Cody Jets, 233. FanDuel was dealing this line on SGA, 20+. Might be the first time I've ever seen a loss this big. Oh, that was a, what was the odds on Shea over 19.5 points was minus 10,000. Minus 10,000. Boy. Let's see. Brian Point Schaefer, Gil, your thoughts on the whole Draymond Green outrage with Austin Rivers. My opinion is he's just a benefit of three of the best players of all time. He's a bully and comparable to Rick Mahorn stat-wise. More mouth than talent. If he wasn't on the Warriors, he's irrelevant. Well, Brian, as I'm sure you've heard me say on this show many times, I can't think of an equivalent for Draymond Green in any other sport where he is super valuable to the Warriors all these years and would be completely non-valuable to any other team.
11: Yep.
10: That's his career. Now, does Draymond realize that? And apparently he does not.
11: And so
10: he got into a beef with Austin Rivers, and the reason that the beef with Austin Rivers started because Draymond made this absolutely insane, to quote the great Doris Burke, ridiculous comment that he believes his career might have been hindered by Steve Kerr. For all the times that dude apologized for you or looked the other way on you or just believed in you to be part of this with Curry, with Clay, with KD, with Iguodala, you name it, goes on and on to the break of dawn. Sean Livingston's of the world, all these guys. For you to say that, for Draymond to say that, is just so out of touch with reality. It's incredible.
11: I'll be honest, Gil, I saw the Austin Rivers video, the clapback, if you will.
10: Good for Austin Rivers.
11: Before I even saw Draymond Green, I was like, man, Austin Rivers is really pissed off here. Like, and then I saw the Draymond Green, so I'm like, okay, this makes sense.
10: Of course, again, I was face-to-face with Draymond at Carbone one of the years after the Warriors won the championship, and I was even scared to fist bump him, for God's sake. So maybe I should tone it down a little bit.
11: I've seen him in town once as well.
10: But Draymond, did you see inside the NBA yesterday?
11: No, I saw him.
10: Then Draymond, so Draymond is in for Shaq. By the way, I don't know why they keep rewarding him with these gigs, but Draymond is in for Shaq, and I don't know where this answer to this question, his answer was just this word salad of nonsense, but I don't even know what the question was from Ernie Johnson, but yes. Ultimately, Draymond says to Charles, well, what we don't want to end up is Chuck in a Houston Rockets uniform, to his face. I was like, what? I couldn't believe Chuck didn't go back after him, or at least I didn't see it. I was like, this dude is absolutely out of touch.
11: But to your point, I shake my head whenever I see him on anywhere, too. Yeah. It's just, the other guy does is go on his podcast and blast the old media and how out of touch we all are and how we can't do our jobs properly. And then the old media goes and hires him and puts him on the air.
10: Steve Kerr was a hindrance to your career? Oh, my God.
11: Yeah, that's crazy.
10: Odds for NFL starting quarterbacks week one. Let us seize on six teams. These are all at FanDuel, at Advocate Skirmish. Arizona Cardinals, Kelly. Jacoby Brissett, -330. This is to take the first snap of the season. Gardner Minshew. How many people do you think listening? What percentage of people listening knew that Gardner Minshew was on the Cardinals roster?
11: 32%.
10: I'm going to say that's correct. +420 to start game one. And the rookie, Carson Beck, who was not drafted, Kelly, with the first pick of the second round, just in.
11: Or in the first round.
10: +750. The rook. Now, so it makes sense, right? Minshew is the veteran insurance. Beck is the rookie still learning. Brissett at -330, and I think that's probably properly priced. The only monkey wrench in this is that Brissett is currently missing voluntary workouts and wants a new contract. So that's the only part that could run afoul here.
11: Okay.
10: Yeah, so there is that.
11: I think this one jumped out to me the most, actually, that Brissett was as low as he was. Like, you know, kind of in a crappy, not great Cardinals season last year, Brissett had some quality moments for a guy that you and I feel like have always been on the same page
10: love
11: about.
10: Love
11: Jacoby Brissett. Yeah. Great backup. You probably don't want him as your starter, but for a rebuilding Arizona Cardinals team, I don't think there's anything that guy did on the field last year that would make him lose this job. So at -330 to me felt light until you just said that.
10: Let me skip the next two, and let's just go to the other three that are huge favorites. Chiefs, Patrick Mahomes, I'm not sure if you're aware of him, -720 to start game one. And the story with Mahomes right now is that he's, according to all folks at Kansas City, he's way ahead of schedule in his recovery from a torn ACL and LCL in his left knee, sustained in December. He was seen throwing on a field at an indoor facility, and Andy Reid expects him to participate in team workouts this month, likely in a limited capacity, but basically while recovering, Mahomes is targeting a return for the 2026 season kickoff. So that's why he's -720. Raiders, it really does appear that they want Kirk Cousins to do the old, you know, it was, they even said this out loud. Head coach Clint Kubiak stated, quote, in a perfect world, a rookie is watching mature adult go and run an offense and run the team. That's why Kirk Cousins is minus 200 and Mendoza, Fernando Mendoza, is plus 168 to take the first snap of the season. And then with the Steelers, we've talked about it enough. Aaron Rodgers is any other quarterback at minus 670. He is supposed to, he's got to show up by May 18th. He's going to stop with the shenanigans. Minus 670 is going to cash.
11: And guess what?
10: It's going to be Aaron Rodgers.
11: This one's off the board now.
10: Okay, there you go. Now it's off the board. Now, but let's get to the other two, because these are the interesting ones.
11: Wait, real quick, though. You don't think there's any chance Mendoza goes week one?
10: I do think there is some chance. That's why Cousins is not longer than minus 200. But Kubiak said that, so, you know.
11: No, I would lean that way, too. But I think it's one of those, if Mendoza plays great in camp, like, there's, I don't have much of a reason to continue to sit him.
10: All right, Falcons. Tua Tagovailoa is minus 125. Michael Penix Jr. is minus 102. Simeon, by the way, 80-1. So there's that. Penix's recovery from the November ACL injury gives the edge, one would think, to Tagovailoa. But they're saying it's going to be a competition, right? Torn ACL for Penix, aiming to be ready for week one. But his recovery timeline is tough. I mean, that's quick.
11: See, like, if you
10: don't, I don't know. I think that was a curious signing, man. I really do. It's like, this isn't the Kirk Cousins, I will absolutely give way to you, Fernando Mendoza, when the time is right. This is like, no, I got a full career in front of me, Tagovailoa. This is weird to me. But I think the Penix injury, I think Tagovailoa at minus 125 is actually a pretty good bet.
11: Interesting. No, I agree with you. I mean, I agree with you, too, being brought in. It means, hey, there's real uncertainty about who our starting quarterback is. I guess I would lean, if I knew Penix was going to be healthy, I would lean towards him getting crack at it.
10: Why rush the injury?
11: Mm-hmm.
10: And then there's the Brownies. Deshaun Watson. You remember him. Minus 136. Shadur, plus 108. Dylan Gabriel, 55-1. I feel like this is going to be Deshaun Watson, and I feel like minus 136 is the right price, because doesn't that team still want to get their money's worth?
11: You squeeze anything out of this guy that you can, right? You sacrificed all this. I'm kind of with you. I actually think I'd bet this.
10: I would bet this, too, because how weird would that be if they started Shadur over him? That would just be odd.
11: Plus, it's fine if you want to say, hey, this is an open competition, but Deshaun Watson kicks his ass in an open competition, right? If both of these guys are somewhat what they've looked like in the past.
10: I mean, Todd Monken has not named a starter, just to be official about it, but yeah, I would bet Watson there, for sure. Crack, unscripted next. It's a numbers game at Visa, the Sports Betting Network.
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21: 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Go! 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
20: 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They took down the Cavaliers 107-97 to take a 2-0 series lead. Cade Cunningham had 25 points and 10 assists. Tobias Harris had 21 points. On the losing side, Donovan Mitchell added 31 points. James Harden struggled. He only had 10 points, and 2 of those were in the second half. The Thunder held on to take down the Lakers 125-107 to take a 2-0 series lead to continue their 7-game win streak in the postseason. Austin Reeves had a playoff career high 31 points, and Shai Gilgeous-Alexander had 22. In the NHL playoffs, the Hurricanes topped the Flyers 4-1. Baseball wins for the Rays and Cubs.
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26: A frost advisory continues until 8 a.m. today. Lows dip down to about 36. Overnight, under mainly clear skies, southwest winds around 5 miles per hour. I'm meteorologist Paul Frombly with your weatherology forecast on 95.3 and 99.1 The Score. Right now, it's 39 degrees.
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30: the track. I am Mike Samachi. Is Aaron Halterman, super producer Matt Deutsch behind the glass. Holy buckets, Aaron. We got a fun episode here because it is the Thursday after the Kentucky Derby. Not sure if you were there, saw this race. A lot of people care about it, and we have gotten a ton of news coming out of the Kentucky Derby as well. Today, we will talk through everything Kentucky Derby. What we got right, what we got wrong, who got the bad trip, who got the good trip, P.S. Golden Tempo. What the heck is happening with Golden Tempo heading the Preakness? What do we do with the Triple Crown in general? We'll talk about a couple other horses that ran on that Saturday as well and what their future looks like. We've got 3 previews, 2 from Aqueduct, 1 from Churchill Downs to talk about. And of course, we have best bets coming as well. If you're tuning in over on VSiN and you're seeing us for the first time, hey, what's up? I'm Mike. He's Aaron. We're going to talk about some horses for the next hour. If you want the full show, including the best bets, head over to Apple, Spotify, wherever you get your podcasts, or over at VSiN at the track over on YouTube. You can comment below, join the show, be part of the at the track community. Woo! All right, Aaron, how you doing?
31: I'm tired just listening to you, Mike. No, I'm doing great. Doing great. This is going to be a fun show. We're going to talk about some fun topics. We're going to talk about some. They're going to be controversial, but that's what makes a good show, right? So a lot of opinions going to get tossed around here in the next hour and a half.
30: Yeah, we're going to have takes. Some are going to be cold. Some are going to be hot. Just tune in and decide for yourself where we're going to go there. We got to start out with the Kentucky Derby. Golden Tempo rallies from what can only be defined as dead last to win the Kentucky Derby off of what really wasn't that hot of a pace. We'll talk about why this collapsed, because it wasn't that fast compared to what we've seen in previous years. Renegade from that one post gets messed with early, but is absolutely clean after that, ends up running second. Ocelli, the head scratcher in my mind, comes in third. Chief Wallaby, little unlucky fourth. We'll get to that in a second here, but let's start out with Golden Tempo. Cherie DeVoe, the first female trainer to be able to take home a Kentucky Derby. I couldn't be more happier for her. I love Cherie DeVoe. We've talked about her extensively on this show, about what a good trainer she is, what a wonderful job she's done with her horses. She gets a little lucky, going to be honest, to get this one as a 95 buyer, wins the Kentucky Derby, lowest buyer in the history of the race. Mr. Halterman, what'd you make of this year's Derby?
31: Yeah, first of all, just let's start with the positives, and you kind of alluded to it, and I'll piggyback off of it. Sherita Vaux, the first female trainer to win the Kentucky Derby. Mike, if you could handpick a female trainer to win the Kentucky Derby, wouldn't it be Sherita Vaux? And she has done an amazing job with her stable in a short amount of time. She's a great person and a great trainer and a good person to bet. Unfortunately, her odds are probably going to go down for the next 4 or 5 years for us because of this, Mike, but she used to be the best kept secret, man. We would bet those horses like crazy. Kind of ironic that she wins the race and we didn't have her bet in the biggest spot there, but congratulations to her. What a story. Also, for just the regular, you know, general public, they love to see a horse come from dead last to win. That's the most exciting thing in horse racing, even for hardcore bettors, when you've got a horse bet and they come from dead last, pass them all and win. So great stories there. Another great story, Jose Ortiz being able to beat out his brother, Irad Ortiz, right there to the wire. So a lot of good came out of this. A lot of great stories. I thought Sherita Vaux's done an incredible job on all the media outlets possible over the last 2 or 3 days to represent the sport in a positive way. So there's your positive, and it was a lot of positive. Curlin, my favorite horse ever, sires his first Kentucky Derby winner. So that was great as well. So I'll let you kind of counteract to the negative part of it, but that is all positive. And from that standpoint, it was a great Derby.
30: Well, we're going to stick with the positive a little bit longer because I want to make sure we tell the overall Sherita Vaux story. So she was a assistant trainer for Chad Brown. Ever heard of him? Pretty good. She was the main assistant trainer for Lady Eli, a very, very good horse in the mid-teens of the 2000s. She went out on her own in 2018, had 8 horses in her barn, Aaron. 8 horses. By 2024, she won a Breeders' Cup race, More Than Looks, able to get the job done there. And now she wins a Kentucky Derby here in 2026. Let's hear from Sheree, who joined our boy Patrick Maher over on VSiN Live on Mad Dog Sports Radio the other night.
0: We had an outside post and there was a lot made about that, but when a horse comes from behind, it's better that everyone else can go in front and he can tuck in behind. He can save ground. He's not being jostled around. You know, a horse like him as well, he's big. He has a big stride. He needs to not be impeded at any point in the race. So he likes to give himself like a lot more length than he should, in my opinion, but he doesn't listen to me. The horse that is, not Jose. But Jose and I, we spoke a few times throughout the week and, you know, I said, you're not going to have a chance if you get stopped. So just try to, your best shot of winning is just swinging him wide when you get to the top of the stretch. And thankfully it worked out beautifully.
30: All right. To your point, Aaron, I mean, she basically said what you said here. We're going to go to the back, make one big run. It was phenomenal to see Jose kind of kick it into gear. They talked about what the plan was, how they were going to try and execute on this, and it really worked out perfectly for them. So great to see Sherita Vaux do all of this media. Appreciate her being on the Visa networks. We saw her on Good Morning America. She was everywhere. If you haven't seen the video from America's Best Racing with her literally her legs off the ground kicking and screaming for this horse to be able to get home, you're missing out. Make sure you check out that content. I love the story of Sherita Vaux. All right. The next part of this. No Preakness for Golden Tempo. Now, before anyone, like, I want to make sure I mention this. Sherita Vaux in the last 5 years has never run a horse back in 14 days. Not one. So not surprised we're not getting Golden Tempo. This would be wildly uncharacteristic for her, who takes great care of these horses and wants to space out races, to run back in the Preakness. She's also from Saratoga Springs. She wants the Belmont much more than she wants the Preakness. I can tell you that, especially when it's being run at Saratoga Racecourse. We'll get into that whole part of this here in a second. What do you make of Golden Tempo not running back here in the Preakness?
31: Oh, not shocked at all. If there was a bet, would he run back? I would have bet no. Listen, we're in the modern age of training and the modern age of doing things. You said Sherita Vaux hasn't in 5 years ran a horse back in 2 weeks. Listen, if you're not training claiming horses at the low levels, you're not running back 2 weeks hardly ever. So that she's not alone in that. It's just not natural to do it. So not surprised. Hate it for racing. Again, that for the second straight year, we're not going to have the Derby winner run in the Preakness. Absolutely hate it for racing. But look, I think it goes back to more of what we talked about weeks ago, where it's like it's probably time to space this thing out. Because, look, if you don't have the trainers who are calling the shots and the owners, let's face it, but if you don't have those two people participating in your system, you do not have a system. You just have three separate races, right? And so that's what it feels like. So not surprised at all. And, you know, we'll take it from there. But this was not a shocking decision.
30: I thought there was a chance that Golden Temple would go to the Preakness. I would have bet the yes because I wanted Golden Temple to be there, and it's the chance for the Triple Crown, and it's over, man. It's over. It ain't if you need more reason to move this race, I don't know what to tell you. The fact that back-to-back years, we're not going to have a shot at a Triple Crown with horses that are in major barns from major breeding grounds, this is a homebred for connections that very much would like to win a Triple Crown. Yet the decision is to not go on to Laurel where the Preakness is this year. And we'll get into that in a second. It just tells you we got to space this out. You got to be happy with the Preakness without the Derby winner. And clearly, there's a huge contingent of people that are pissed about both these things, that are pissed the Derby winner isn't there and are pissed that we're going to move this race. You can only be pissed about one of the two. Pick what's going to piss you off and complain about that on Twitter. But don't complain about both because you can't have both. You can have A or B. You can move this race and have the Derby winner there, or you can leave it alone and not have the Derby winner there. Those are your choices. It just is what it is. It's a different generation of trainers. It's a different game than it was in the 70s. Deal with it. If you want to throw an asterisk on it, fine, whatever. The public doesn't give a the public does not care that there will be an asterisk or not on a Triple Crown winner if you move this out, and we need to find a way to make sure the public pays attention to this sport as much as possible. Okay, so that's my quick rant, which wasn't even that quick. Also, almost got kicked off the network there for a little FCC violation.
31: Good start.
30: Is part of the problem, and I can't believe I love Saratoga. Is part of the problem that the Belmont's at Saratoga? Is that part of the reason the last 2 years we're seeing horses skip the Preakness?
31: It could be a little bit of it, but no, I don't think it is the main problem. I mean, I do think that the Belmont being at a mile and a quarter instead of a mile and a half, I don't know if it's Saratoga specific, but that distance change might be more appealing because some horses just simply don't have any business running a mile and a half. And so that could be a little bit of it. But no, listen, it might factor a tiny bit into it, but the overarching fact is there. They're not running back in 2 weeks anymore. It's not happening. Yes, you can make cases like, hey, Michael McCarthy did it. Great, he did. You know, I think Mark Cassie is the type of guy that would still do it. Kenny McPeak. The problem is, Mike, the list is shrinking. I mean, we're getting to a very small amount of people. And I was talking to a general public person who does follow the Triple Crown. And I said, what is happening basically is like the Kentucky Derby is our Super Bowl, right? And it is for everybody. That's it. Like everybody's pointing to that. I said, it's the equivalent of say we play the Super Bowl, all right? Right. And we get the winner of the Super Bowl, which was the Seahawks, right? And then they say, you know what? Now that we've got our Super Bowl, next year we're not going to participate in the NFL, and then we'll come back next year after we've got all of our guys rested, and then we'll play again. I said, that's kind of, it's not a great, like, analogy, but that's kind of what's happening, because the general public gets this great story of this female trainer and the brothers and came from last, and it's amazing, and they're into it, and then they read on ESPN, oh, she's not going to run? Like, Golden Temple's not going to run? Oh, well.
30: I got a comp for you, okay? The Kentucky Derby is the Super Bowl. The Preakness is the Pro Bowl. And the Belmont is the AFC and NFC title weekend because you already know who won the Super Bowl. Yeah. Are you interested in watching, like, what's going to happen with the people that competed in the Super Bowl, but you already know who won it? The level of care is not in the order that they're run, so you're kind of jumping all over the place. So you have the Super Bowl followed by the Pro Bowl, which no one attends, right? Shador Sanders was a Pro Bowler. That's what we got with this Preakness field. We're going to have a bunch of Shador Sanders out there in horse racing rookie terms. And then you flip around and you get the Belmont, which is the AFC-NFC title games, which people care about, but you already know who won the Super Bowl. Stick with us here on VSiN at the Track. We've got more coming up on the Kentucky Derby, as well as race previews and best bets.
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24: Welcome back to your VSiN at the Track on VSiN, the Sports Betting Network. Let's keep talking about the Kentucky Derby. Where we were wrong, our picks. I took Chief Wallaby. I actually don't think I was wrong. I think Chief Wallaby beats O'Selly for sure if he gets out at any point around the far turn or doesn't get crunched by the O'Selly's veer in, which hit commandment, which hit further ado, which knocked Chief Wallaby behind. So Happy, who was quitting, Chief Wallaby then re-rallies, end up running fourth. I think Chief Wallaby might still be the best horse in this race. I don't know if I can quit him. I'm obviously biased, but I do think that if like Alvarado tried to get out in the far turn, he just couldn't. There was always someone to his outside. I think if he gets out, he wins the race. I think if he gets through that hole, he at least finishes third.
31: I've got a counter argument. You're not going to like it. I think he was doing the same stuff he always does.
24: It's totally possible.
31: He cannot get away. He locks in on one horse and he can't get away. Now, look, he would have had to have been really, really good, which I think he still might be, honestly, from a talent perspective. He had a little bit of time. Now, he would have really had to accelerate. He could have gotten away from it all if he just would have accelerated when Alvarado asked him to accelerate. And he didn't. He was cocking his head to the right again, and he was just kind of latching on the horse to his inside. And then he hung right there with him. And then, yes, he got bumped bad. I'm not arguing that. And that was a big problem. But I felt like he was still just trying to run with the other horses. I will say this. After he got bumped, it woke him up a little bit, and he did get going after that. That was way too late. But he didn't.
24: He won the gallop out again.
31: he did start to take off a little bit, but I just feel like even with the blinkers, he was just sitting around looking for somebody to run with. I think he's like horses are herd animals, pack animals, right? And you got to break them of that as race horses. And I think that is still the thing. I think he's locking on that horse that he can find, and he's just more than happy to run with him. So, but he, listen, I'm not arguing. He got a horrible trip. I mean, that bump cost him, but he also was still kind of hanging, I think.
24: Yeah, I think to win, he would have had to go find a way to like play bully ball and just go outside. Commandment covered him up like midway through the far turn, and that really
10: because like then he didn't get to ask. That's part of the other reason why I think he would have. He didn't get asked to accelerate until that hole opened up for the half second, right? And we're already into the stretch at that point, and he's not been asked yet. So that to me is the other part of it where like I wish we just got a clean trip so we could find out. You took commandment. How did you feel about your pick?
31: He sucked. He ran horrible. I'm not going to mince words. He was sitting in a decent enough spot. He made a move. He didn't have anything when the stretch came, right? So
10: I think it was a terrible ride by Saez. I think there were a handful of awful rides in this race, and I think Saez's might be at the top. If you go back and you watch where they were around the first turn, Commandment was way behind Chief Wallaby. Mm-hmm. And Saez made a middle move into that pace, which was suicidal. If you look at where everyone else who finished in the top three, they were all behind Commandment. None of them made the move Commandment made. And yet, like, I don't know what Saez, like, I get it. It's very hard to clock it, and it actually wasn't that fast of a pace, so I don't think you even could have really known it was a suicidal move when he made it. He was trying to get that horse in the clear and see what could happen, but he just went too early. And if you look at how this finished, Ocelli went before Renegade. Renegade went before Further Ado, and Jose Ortiz were the most patient horse. They won the race because they were the last to make their move.
31: Well, this is where I'll give the jockeys a pass, though, because the one thing you said, when they made those moves, Further Ado did the same thing. So
10: So did Emerging Market. Like, there's a lot of these early moves in this race that did not work.
31: Emerging Market, Further Ado, Commandment, if you go back and watch it, they all kind of follow each other.
10: Mm-hmm.
31: Here's where I can't fault the jockeys. When they made the moves, I looked at my business partner and I said, that's the winning move, because the pace, you hit it. It wasn't that fast. And I said around the turn, I said, they're getting them in a really good spot here because the pace isn't that fast. I was shocked the pace fell apart. I'm not saying it was a slow pace, but for Derby standards, it was pretty moderate. And I thought, man, those middle of the pack kind of upper stalker, middle of the pack kind of runners, that's what they had to do. You're right, though. As it turned out, it was the absolute wrong move because they all just stopped running. Every horse that did that just completely stopped running. But I didn't see that coming.
10: Yeah, look, the first quarter was fast, 22-3. I was expecting 22-4. The half was slow. After a 22-3 first quarter, they go 46-2, almost 24 seconds through the second quarter of a mile. I was expecting 45, low 46, not a full 24 seconds there. 110 to the 6 furlong mark, 110-4. So again, 24.2 to that next quarter of a mile. That's not overly quick. I will say this though. Chief Wallaby was in 10th around the first turn. I'm using him as a barometer, not because I picked him, because he was the last horse of that group, right? Yep. He was really the only horse that saved. They were like 4 wide, 5 wide horses on the first turn. They were done. That was like your so happy group. They'd like, you're just way too wide at that point. No chance of being able to get the job done. Not sure what the plan with litmus test was. Like, 6 speed makes the lead. I like litmus test. I don't know what we're thinking that this is going to somehow work. But there wasn't really that pressure. There's a lot of horses that wanted to be in second or third, but not a lot of horses that wanted the lead. And it played out a little bit slower pace after they settled in to position. But there was a lot of wide trips there that were forward that I think did create more of that pace meltdown there. And that kind of brings us to a horse that I don't want to say ran the best race, but where do you put Danon Bourbon off of this effort? How do you kind of set Danon Bourbon up? And I want to give a shout out here to one of our subscribers over on YouTube, Crazy Kyle, who posts all the time in the comments. If you want to get involved in the show, head over to YouTube at Beeson at the Track, post your comments. He said, man, I thought I was right about Danon Bourbon. He is an unreal animal. Unfortunately, ran out of gas in a race that came apart. He's 2-5 to win the race with a quarter of a mile left.
31: Dude, I was thinking of Crazy Kyle because I read those comments before the race, and I was thinking of John White, who loved Danon Bourbon as well, and we did a whole show on him. And, dude, I with the pace and how it set up, when they turned for home, I was just watching him. I thought, I'm going to see this Japanese horse come over here and win by 4 or 5. That's what it looked like. And if you remember, we had a horse named Tio Elvis that came over from Japan and just dominated.
10: We'll talk really about him run. In a second. Don't worry.
31: Yeah, well, it just dominated that. And so it was fresh in your mind that, man, these Japan horses are alive today. And he just completely dropped anchor. But again, when you're watching it live, you're like, why did this happen? And I still don't really know why all the speed horses faded and all the early movers faded. But, you know, he was the only one that hung around that was up towards the front. The only one. Mm-hmm. So I think you got to give him a lot of credit. I think you got to say he ran a huge race. The way you look and you analyze what happened to all the other speed, and he's the only one. And boy, for a long time, you know, he looks like the winner there until a maiden passes him like he's standing still. And this is like, what is happening in this race? And then, Mike, I don't know about you, but for a good 4 or 5 seconds, I was like, am I sure that's Ocelli?
10: Like the flashback to Rich Strike.
31: Yes.
10: Like, is that the 21, the 2, the 1? What number is that?
31: He's going to win is what I was like. He's winning the race. And then, of course, he got caught late as well. But, yeah, that was a crazy, crazy sequence.
10: Yeah, it was nuts that stretch. I was on live with Patrick Maher over here on VSiN as well as over on Mad Dog Sports Radio. Wherever you got that, you could catch VSiN at the track, Road to the Kentucky Derby, available on podcast form if you want to hear how it sounded from our perspective. But I thought four different horses.

0: we'll talk about where Mike was wrong in a second, because I'm pretty upset at myself about this race. But what did you make of Renegade? What do you think? Like, is he's going to be the favorite, I'd expect, in the Belmont? Do you think that's going to be deserving?
1: I think so. Yeah, I think he would have won with a better post. I mean, I know you're going to say, well, he was clean the rest of the trip. But yeah, I mean, you get body checked 3 or 4 times and almost hit the rail. It had to have taken a little something out of you. I'm sorry. I think if he draws 12, he wins. You know, I think he was a horse that was probably pretty tired down the stretch. So, but look, I want to give credit to Irad Ortiz, because, I mean, man, he had a rough trip, and there's nothing you could do about it. I really wish Churchill would analyze something, do something to stop this. Like, there's certain natural disadvantages in a horse race when you draw the rail, and that's fine. I'm okay with that. Like, if you're a speed horse and you draw the rail and it makes you go too fast early, hey, we can handicap that, and that makes sense, or whatever. But hey, you draw the rail and you're just going to be a body check the whole way down the stretch, unless you break really, really fast and come over, and then you're going to affect 5 or 6 horses. I don't like that. I don't like that at all. They're not going to limit the field, so we're going to have 20.
0: That's the way you do it.
1: Something and find a way where the horse on the rail doesn't just get killed every year. I mean, it's getting old to me.
0: Hey, that's the way you do it. You limit the field. That's never happening. I mean, maybe you move the gate out 5 paths and like, but that's,
1: you gotta do something to do, because this is getting old. Like, we've had 2 Belmont winners that didn't hit the board in the Derby, and they came back to win the Belmont, who drew the rail. Are we going to have 3 now? I mean, I know we hit the board, but still 3? Like,
0: no, Chief's winning.
1: It's kind of, well, maybe, but it's kind of ridiculous.
0: It is.
1: Getting old.
0: Stick with us here on VEASAN at the Track. We've got more coming up on the Kentucky Derby, as well as race previews and best bets.
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5: Welcome back here, VSiN at the Track on VSiN, the Sports Betting Network. Let's keep talking about the Kentucky Derby. Who ran the best race? Whose Derby was the best?
6: Oh, man. That's such a hard question. I guess, is it Denon Bourbon? Like, I guess it would be him.
5: I think it is. He went back to Japan. We're not going to see him again in the Triple Crown. We'll see if we see Denon Bourbon moving forward in the Breeders' Cup. But based on everything else, where he was and where everyone else finished around him versus where he finished, I think Denon Bourbon ran the absolute best race of this one, which is interesting to say because I was not a big Denon Bourbon fan heading into this spot here. All right. We got to talk about some other stuff. We've got some races to preview. Before we get to that, let's talk about Crude Velocity, another three-year-old. Romps in the Pat Day Mile. I thought this was maybe the most impressive performance of the day. Beats a horse named Englishman, who you liked. Is Crude Velocity the best three-year-old we saw on Saturday?
6: Well, yeah. He definitely is the most flashy that we saw on Saturday, for sure. We just don't know how far he wants to stretch out. But, look, you talked about it. A Golden Tempo got a 95 buyer speed figure for the effort, and Crude Velocity gets 100 for the Pat Day Mile. And really, any speed figure you look at, it looks like he's going to get the top one of the three-year-olds. To me, he was the best one that ran on Saturday. And, Englishman's a really nice horse that he beat, and he just wore him down. I mean, he at the end of the day, about mid-stretch, you're like, wow, Crude Velocity's the best horse in this race. So I was super impressed.
5: Yeah, I thought Crude Velocity was awesome. I actually thought Englishman ran really well. He tried to pull away right around the top of the turn, couldn't do it, tried to pull away again. He actually put on two bursts of speed, trained by Cherie DeVoe, by the way, Englishman, Crude Velocity, Bob Baffert. And Crude Velocity just ran him down both times. Just said, nope, I'm better. I'm going to go ahead and run you down. I have the same concern, not sure distance-wise, if he's ever going to get a mile and a quarter. We'll see what the plan is here. Not going to be at the Preakness. We'll see what we're going to do on Belmont weekend, if it is going to be the Belmont or some other direction for Crude Velocity. But Englishman and Crude Velocity, very good horses. Englishman, I actually think, may be able to stretch out more. But is probably a speedball stretching out. So you need to be in the right spots if that is what's going to happen. All right. You mentioned T.O. Elvis. I think we should talk about T.O. Elvis. This was the CAW, the call moment of the week, computer assisted wagering, where T.O. Elvis walks into the gate at 12-1, breaks out of the gate at 5-1, wins the race. Everyone's pissed off about it, and rightfully so. First thing I would like to say is this was a terrible morning line. This horse should never have been 30-1. It's just bad. And it's a really hard job. The morning line is a thankless job, so not taking any knocks. But that was part of the problem. This horse should have been 8-1 on the morning line, and then this wouldn't have been as egregious. But you see $300,000 hit the win pool in the final flash bet on T.O. Elvis, which creates a massive debt gap between what he broke at and what he crossed the wire at. We got to fix it, guys. I'm just like, we've said it before. Aesthetically, it looks terrible. Yeah, you're right. The pick three price kind of matched with what the odds off odds were. But the people who are joining us for Kentucky Derby Saturday are not looking at the pick three price to know what their odds off odds are going to be on a horse. Every win pool has to be 2 minutes shut down the cost. Just it has to be at this point, because you can't even argue the pools are too big on these big days to not have these odd shifts when we just had one of the more ridiculous ones on a big day, and then the horse gallops clear and wins, and it's just, something's got to be done.
6: We've been having them on big days already, right? But I was with you. I thought on a big day like this, it's not going to happen. And it happened. And it happened a couple times. And there's some other little things that happened during the day that people didn't notice because they weren't as big of jumps. But it's like, you know, stark contrast. Went from 9 to 5 to 6 to 5. And that's pretty big. That's pretty significant, right? And then this was the worst, obviously. This is the problem. You win a race and you feel like you got cheated. You can never let your customer feel that way. Ever, ever, ever. A customer bets a race and thinks, I'm going to get $24 back for my $2 wagers. And then he gets to the window and he's getting $10 back for his $2 wager. You cannot do that to people. And you have to fix it. And it's terrible. I've always said, it's like, look, if they go in the gate and say a horse is 5-1 and goes into the gate, and they come out at 9-2, I can live with that. I understand that's, but if they're 5-1 and they come out 2-1, that's where you even lose me. Like, I'm just thinking, well, what am I doing? So I have to fix it. It was embarrassing.
5: And yes, you're going to see the movement to the exacta pool and the trifecta pool. Like, the real answer is you lock these people out all across the board. However, that's just not possible because these tracks already made their bed. Now they're sleeping in it with these CAWs, which bring in a large portion of their revenue based on the amount that they're betting into these tracks. And yes, the CAWs are not trying, like, I think people need to understand this. They're not trying to make 40% betting horses. They're trying to break even and get the rebate. That's their whole long-term plan, is bet millions upon millions of dollars to get 8-10% back. But that doesn't mean that this doesn't look awful, that it doesn't feel awful. Like, as someone who had the eight, like, it sucked, man. It sucked. Like, it's not fun when this happens. So, the racetracks need to find a way and need to stop catering toward these places. And the easiest way, by the way, is just reduce takeout. Don't offer rebates to cause. If you take away their rebates, then all of a sudden you take away their edge, their main edge. And then all of a sudden you got a very different scenario. Anyway, that's T.O. Elvis. I had to at least address it because I do think that's one of the bigger stories that came out of Derby Day, Aaron.
6: Oh, it was a bit. Listen, like, we did a live show after the Derby, and like, after kind of the dust settled, then the comments started coming. What do you think about this? What do you think about this? And again, it's, you're killing the regular customer, right? And you can't, and you're killing, like, the people that actually are showing up to bet, you know, real dollars on this. It's not some computer system, and it's like, that's who drives this thing. So yeah, it was a terrible story. Hopefully I'm not that confident, but hopefully it happening on a big day will have some kind of change associated with it.
5: It won't, but I mean, like, You gotta talk about it because it's absolutely relevant, and it affects us. It affects the people watching the show. Like, it affects people who, like, love this sport. It's harder and harder to defend certain aspects of it. And this is one that clearly has become a lot more difficult to defend. All right. That is it for the news. A lot of it, that we went through there from Kentucky Derby Saturday. Before we get into the race previews, if you are looking to join the community, if you want to be part of the comments, make sure you head over to VSiN at the Track. 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You can never miss an episode or the best moments. Join the community. Post your comments below. Let us know what you thought of everything that happened on Kentucky Derby Day. I know we're all sad about what happened heading to the Preakness. We'll talk more about the Preakness next week as we get a better idea of who is going to be there, but we'd love to hear who you think is going to show up at the Preakness and be able to be one of those horses in contention. With the previews, we'll kick it off here with race number 9 from Belmont at the Big A. We'll call it Aqueduct. We'll call it Baqueduct, but Belmont at the Big A, race number 9 here. The Peter Pan Stakes, what is considered the local prep to the Belmont Stakes, which is going to be run at Saratoga, which is a little confusing because this isn't Saratoga. It's Baqueduct, but whatever. Peter Pan Stakes here. We've got Trendsetter coming in from Keeneland last time out. Growth Equity, going to be your morning line favorite. We don't have lines up yet, but I assume Growth Equity here going to be the favorite. Who do you like here in the Peter Pan, Aaron?
6: Yeah, I'm going to go with Growth Equity in this spot, number 3. I do agree, probably going to be the morning line favorite. Probably deserving, though. You know, look, just 3 races, broke the maiden last time out right here over this track by 4.25. So debuted at Saratoga back in July and ran a really nice second. And then we didn't see the horse again till February of this year. And again, ran a decent second, looked like a horse that needed a race. I thought put it all together last time out. So obviously this horse has had a little bit of injury trouble, like a lot of these Chad Brown three-year-olds. You know, talk about always a runner. We didn't even talk about her that won just off two races and went in and won the Oaks. So he's had a little trouble getting this horse to the track. But, man, even in the two losses, I thought the horse showed a fair amount of talent. I thought really ran an improved race last time out. This is a horse to me, like, stretching out now to a mile and an eighth off that mile race. I think that's going to help him. I think he's a horse that has the pedigree to go longer. So I like number three, Growth Equity. I think he's the horse, kind of the up-and-coming horse that's going to be tough to beat in this spot.
5: Yeah. That's a breaking news sound. We do have warning lines for this race as I literally hit refresh as we're recording the episode. Do you like my breaking news sound? I thought that was pretty good.
6: Not really, but.
5: No, it was actually terrible. Horse number three, Growth Equity, is going to be 6-5 on the morning line. Talk to me, Jimmy, your second choice at 9-5. I will first off echo your sentiment. Growth Equity should be the favorite. And if you let me bet +120 right now in a fixed odds market, I would back the Brinks truck up on Growth Equity. He should be 2-5 in this spot. I don't think this is that interesting of a race from a betting perspective when you're looking at win. Because look, you look at the rest of this field and there's just not much in it. Let's just be honest, right? Like Trendsetter, you want to say, oh, well, won the Lexington last time out. It was a great win coming from off. It was 32-1 in that race, right? Now 3-1? Are you kidding me? No. Never playing Trend Center after that type of odds drop. For me, it's Growth Equity, and the question is who runs second? Who do you want to play as your horse in the exacta? Because a cold exacta is really the only way to make this race bettable. So we're both taking Growth Equity on top. All right, we got to take a break here for VEASAN at the track. Make sure you stick with us on the other side.

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16: Welcome back in here, VSiN at the Track. Let's jump right back in to the Ruffian Stakes. Race number 7 on the Saturday, Belmont at the Big A card. We have morning lines for this as well. And a pneumonia here is going to come up as your morning line favorite, 6-5 on the 3-horse in this spot for Safi Joseph Jr. Inefficiency, your second choice, ironic for a morning line at 3-1. The number 5 there of 7 horses. Aaron, where are you going on top?
17: Yeah, I went back and forth here on this one for a bit, kind of trying to go, do I want to go like the Parks angle, the horse car, Irish Maxima coming off that big race at Parks, but has won at Aqueduct before. I kept going back to the number 3 horse. I pronounce it Anamia. I don't know. We get them wrong all the time. Number 3, Anamia for me. A horse that had been running very well, and then two races back, won a race at Colonial, and looked really impressive. But for me, it was kind of like, okay, now let's go back and kind of prove it. And we went to the Double Dog Derek Grade 2 race at Keeneland. It was kind of a weaker Grade 2, but still a tougher race than what she faced at Colonial. She got beat a neck, but to me, in that race, she proved more than she did winning it at Colonial. And so I'm going back to her in this spot. I think it's a really good spot that makes sense for this horse. I don't think she's a Grade 1 horse. I don't think we need to be tackling, like, really tough company. But for me, I think she gets out towards the front. Very, very tough to pass. So give me the 3.
16: Namia, I can't. Not at the price. I agree with you. The race 2 back at Colonial I thought was pretty good. The last time out in the Double Dog Dare was pretty good, going that mile and a 16th at Keeneland. She did everything but win that day as your favorite. I understand it. I get why we're going to be a short price here. I don't love the trip here. It feels like there's a lot of speed signed on, and that points me to 2 horses here. For me, it's the 5 Inefficiency, who's 3-1, but that's not fun. You know what is fun, Aaron? The 1 Cassier, who is 10-1 on the morning line. That is more fun. That's more of my style. This is Shug, first off the layoff in the 4-year-old season, decided to come back in the most aggressive spot he's ever placed this horse. That usually means the horse is doing pretty well. And you look at the workouts, the last 4 workouts have been very good. Specifically 4 back, it's a bullet 1-2, so it's not listed as a bullet, but a 47-1. The last 2 were really good, 9 of 132 and 18 of 152. So a lot of horses, yet she is still right there. She's 1-for-1 at Aqueduct, which is also, by the way, her career high buyer. She is 1-for-2 with a second place finish at the distance. So hit the exacta both times going a mile. I think she gets the pace. Like, it feels like we're going to go pretty fast early, and Cassier is the one who's kind of coming on late. Dylan Davis takes the mount. They've been very good together. Shug and Dylan Davis, 21% with a $2.79 ROI when they team up over the last 2 years. I'm going to take a shot here. Give me the 1 Cassier, 10-1.
17: I like that horse a little bit. I kind of like the horse you mentioned first, Inefficiency, Chad Brown runner, that I think will kind of stock that pace that you're talking about, 2-for-2, and you got to think, man, maybe getting better in this third race on the cycle here is going to be pretty good. Both wins came right here over the surface as well, so I think that's good as well. And both wins came at a mile, and I think that's good as well. So a lot of positives there. Yeah, you know, Cassier is a horse that, you know, won pretty impressively at Tampa. The margin was impressive, but the race was impressive. There's a couple of good horses in there. And then just kind of, you know, would try stakes and not do well, and then go really well in an allowance, and then, okay, now we're trying stakes again. So, but I'm with you. I think this is a logical spot, and I think the spot for McGay, he's pretty conservative trainer. To put her in the spot, I think, says she's doing well. So I saw her as more of like a third or fourth in this race, but you said the odds are she's 10-1.
16: 10-1.
17: That's worth a shot in this spot, right?
16: I mean, that to me was a differentiator, right? Inefficiency is career high 85 buyers, 3-1. Cassier's career high buyer 82 is 10-1. Mm-hmm. And Cassier did that as a year and a half ago, with the idea that you can improve off of it, where Inefficiency is coming out of that race and did it a month and a half ago. Like, there is, obviously both have upside, but there is an argument to say that Cassier's in this specific race upside is higher than Inefficiency's, who's sitting there on the board at 3-1. It would be the 5 if I wasn't using the 1. I don't want to play Anomia here in this spot with all the speed that's signed on and the price tag that's sitting there at 6-5. I do think you're going to see pressure early from Irish Maxima, the 6, Dry Powder, the 7, wants to be on the go. Inefficiency's got some early speed. Dazzling Move has been on the lead when we're going a mile. Like, there's a bunch of different horses in here that I think are at least pace presences that make Anomia's life a little bit more difficult on Saturday.
17: Yeah, I do agree with that. I do think the thing that I go back and watch, that race at Keeneland, she did set a little bit off the pace. Now, again, you could sit off of it, but if they're still going fast, you might get tired. So that could happen. But I don't think she's just, I have to have the lead. Like, I look at Irish Maxima and I think, well, you're going to the front. And, like, if you don't, well, you're done. I do think with the Anomia, maybe we can sit just a little bit off of it and we're not done. We still have a chance to run because we've seen it before. So that's kind of like, when I was thinking about Irish Maxima, that was the worry for me. It's like, man, if you don't get an easy lead, I don't know what's going to happen. The horse just to the outside, Dry Powder, that's one that she's done a little bit of everything. Like 2 races back, she came from out of it. Mm-hmm. 3 races back, she's on the lead. Like, I think that's the other kind of versatile horse. You just don't know really what she's going to do. Quick turnaround coming out of the lots we're in and running here. But this makes sense. I thought, you know, Chad Summers is kind of a guy that sometimes he'll sneak one in. Dry Powder was the other one I thought about putting on top.
16: If the race two back wasn't unintentional, I'd be more interested.
17: Like, true, yeah.
16: The horse stumbled. That's why it closed. Now, if we just did that, I'd be more interested than the fact that we went through the stumbling process. That was, for me, the reason it was tough to end up on the seven. I want someone that actually wants to close, because like every other race, Dry Powder's been on or close to the pace when she is broken well outside of what happened at Churchill. Do you think Dry Powder even comes back, by the way? Ran again in the La Troyenne against Shred the Gnar.
17: What was that? I read an article that it's under like serious considerations. I think she might. Yeah.
16: Yeah. Interesting. Yeah. Shred the Gnar. Like that horse. Happy that horse is able to get in the winner's circle. All right. That's it for race number seven. Belmont at the Big A Saturday. The grade two Ruffian going a mile on the dirt. Number one, Cassier, 10-1 on the morning line for me. Number three, Anomia, 6-5 on the morning line for Mr. Halterman. All right. Before we get into the best bets, let's head over to Churchill Downs, which, by the way, starts their late post Thursdays. Enjoy the Churchill Downs late post Thursday. Today will be the first one. So if you're looking for some Twilight Thoroughbred action, today, Thursday, the first of those late post times. We're going to start out here with race number 10, the William Walker here, 5.5 furlongs over that Churchill Downs turf course. Wide open race, but Mike loves a horse. Where are you going on top?
17: Yeah, this is you love a horse. Well, this would be one of the races.
16: This would be my best bet of the weekend if I get the price it's on the morning line.
17: Okay.
16: Like hard, like easily, not even like close, best bet of the weekend if I get the morning line price. I don't think I will. But
17: I am so excited to hear this. I'm going to go first, though. I like the number one Reb 5. I'm going to go number one Reb 5 on top in this spot. I thought the race last time out at Keeneland was very impressive, coming from way out of it to get the job done. Horses won two in a row, won over the synthetic at Turfway Park as well. So, look, I like this horse. I probably would not have went this direction if I didn't see that race at Keeneland, but that one last time out showed me, man, this horse has got some juice running down the lane late and has been, like I said, it's been really good last two efforts. So I'm going to go back to the rail here. I'm going to go number one Reb 5 on top.
16: Yeah, I don't hate Reb 5. Probably wouldn't be my top pick. I actually like Throckmorton, who I thought ran a better race in second there last time from that race in 3-1. But I'm going to go to a different horse from that race. If I get 6-1 on Sandell's Song, I am going to back the Brinks Truck Up. This is a horse that was awesome at 2. Wins the Royal Palm on debut. So stakes race on debut at Gulfstream Park, ships over to the Norfolk, at Royal Ascot, which is just an incredibly difficult meet, especially for U.S. horses to challenge in. Runs third to two horses that are both very good that came back and won. Is in that Palisades race at Keeneland, breaks out of the four post, kind of gets a little mess at the start. There is zero chance that this horse doesn't run back significantly better than what we saw last time in the Palisades. Weaver's a very good trainer. Irad decides to stay on, so we're not losing Irad Ortiz here after that race. That's the too bad to believe. Draw a line through it. This horse should be the favorite. It shouldn't be 6-1. Outfielder, your favorite in this race at 8-5. Honestly, I think the four horse should be like 8-5 in this race. Like I love Sandell's Song. If I can get anywhere near 6-1, we'll see if that ends up happening.
17: Well, speaking of 8-5, the horse all the way to the outside is Outfielder at 8-5. I got to ask you this, because you talked about how maybe some morning lines weren't great at Churchill earlier in the show. Did you ever consider playing this horse on top?
16: Outfielder? No.
17: Neither. This horse is actually going to be 8-5, Samish? Because if he is, every other horse in the race is value, in my opinion.
16: Yeah, I don't know if this is the Wesley Ward aspect. Like, oh, it's but like Wesley Ward, Keeneland, fine. Wesley Ward, Churchill. Do we need to? Like, do we need to put, like, I don't get this 8-5 at all. That's all the time we have here for VEASAN at the Track on VEASAN, the Sports Betting Network. If you're looking for the rest of the content, including everything on the William Walker, best bets, and more controversial takes, head over to YouTube at VEASAN at the Track. Join the community. 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Back for super producer Matt Deutsch, for Aaron Halterman, I am Mike Somich. 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
24: 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Go! 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
23: 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They took down the Cavaliers 107-97 to take a 2-0 series lead. Cade Cunningham had 25 points and 10 assists. Tobias Harris had 21 points. On the losing side, Donovan Mitchell added 31 points. James Harden struggled. He only had 10 points, and 2 of those were in the second half. The Thunder held on to take down the Lakers 125-107 to take a 2-0 series lead to continue their 7-game win streak in the postseason. Austin Reeves had a playoff career high 31 points, and Shai Gilgeous-Alexander had 22. In the NHL playoffs, the Hurricanes topped the Flyers 4-1. Baseball wins for the Rays and Cubs.
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28: A frost advisory continues until 8 a.m. today. Lows dip down to about 36 overnight under mainly clear skies. Southwest winds around 5 miles per hour. I'm meteorologist Paul Frombly with your weatherology forecast on 95.3 and 99.1 The Score. Currently, it's 41 degrees.
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34: It is VSiN Prime Time alongside Matt Humans. I'm Tim Murray. And Matt, unlike James Harden in the postseason, we try to always deliver, especially for
35: in
34: all of
35: clutch.
34: You in the clutch. We will step up. We won't have more turnovers than buckets made, which has happened 4 times this postseason, including on Wednesday night, or Thursday night, I should say, as it was a 107-97 Pistons win and cover. Looking ahead to Friday night. Two, what we would think, good ones on the docket. Let's start in Philadelphia. OG Anunoby, no official news yet, but the anticipation is that OG Anunoby will likely be sidelined for this game. Joel Embiid listed as questionable, Matt. Sixers down 0-2. That sense of desperation. The funny thing about this game, line 1.5 full game, first half, also 1.5. So you're getting that tax on the first half. Do you expect the Sixers to get one on the board on Friday night?
0: I do. I like the Sixers in this game. Even if Joel Embiid does not play, I think he's going to play. I would lean that way and bet it that way. Embiid's going to play. But I like the Sixers to win the game anyway. Look, they dropped the opener by 39 points. Came back, game two, 108-102, much more competitive. Tyrese Maxey's going to be the impetus for the Sixers offense again. He had 26 points and 47 minutes in game two, Tim. But again, the three-point shooting, 1-for-6, and as a team, 13-for-34. Sixers just not quite good enough in terms of the three-point ball without Embiid to get over the hump in that game against the Knicks in game two. But this is, let's talk about basic strategy when you're betting NBA playoffs. And I don't bet every series according to the zigzag theory, whatever you want to call it. But you pick your spots, and this is a spot where I do like the Sixers. Knicks probably going to be without OG Anunoby.
34: Who's played great, by the way, in that series.
0: Yeah, I thought the Sixers looked really good at times in the series against the Celtics in the previous round. The Sixers team's more than capable, even without Embiid, and I think they do get on the board. They had a shot in game two to take down the Knicks. Unfortunately, they started jacking up threes. Kelly Oubre, whoever else, just jacking up threes when it was a tie game in the fourth quarter. They got to do a better job of driving to the rim, getting easier buckets, and not just throwing up threes all the time. And again, that was a weakness. Maxey, 1-for-6. But he was 9-for-23 from the field. I think the Sixers are going to win this game. Actually, Circa opened the Knicks slight favorites. I don't know if you noticed that. Circa opened the Knicks 2 briefly, went to 1.5, 1 right away. Now we got the Sixers 1.5-point favorites. Now, not all of that is because of the OG Anunoby news. I think it's sharp money on the Sixers here, down 2-0 in the series. These are pretty evenly matched teams, and I think the Sixers do get on the board, and that's the way I'm going to bet it.
34: Tyrese Maxey, 25.5 is over-under for
0: I like that game. Over.
34: Yeah, 26 points in game two seem to run out of gas a little bit. I'm with you, though. I do like the Sixers in this spot at home, the desperation, all of that. Let's go to San Antonio and Minnesota. You saw the desperation from San Antonio in game two. Goodness gracious. After dropping game one as around a 9.5, 10-point favorite, they come out and absolutely obliterate the Minnesota Timberwolves. So, Matt, 9:30 start time in Minnesota. They are 4.5 or 5-point underdogs. You and I do the VSiN College Football Betting Podcast. I would say you, more so than I, love some home dogs. Do you like this home dog in the Minnesota Timberwolves on Friday night?
0: I don't dislike this home dog. I'm thinking about playing the T-Wolves here, but I'm not sure. Off that lopsided defeat, I think they come back with a big effort here in Game 3. But look, let's face it. Talking about situational handicapping, Game 2 was a great spot to play the Spurs. Great spot.
34: Never
0: that's
34: in doubt.
0: That's probably going to be the best spot of anything this entire series to play was the Spurs at home in Game 2 off the loss. Here, I would lean T-Wolves, but I don't know if I'm going to play it yet. I will say with Anthony Edwards back, with Ant back, the T-Wolves got a real shot in this series, Tim. There's no doubt about it.
34: Yeah, giving him a little rest. I thought Game 2 would be a tough one for him off of Game 1 where he played well, 18 points, rest him a little bit late in that game. Maybe look at some Anthony Edwards overs on Friday night as well. Matt, let's go to the ice on Friday night. The Vegas Golden Knights, a big opportunity here for Vegas as they head to Anaheim. I guess you could say a big opportunity for the Ducks. This series feels like it's a big toss-up at this point, even though the Ducks, if you look at it, around plus 140 or so to win this series. It's the late game tomorrow, follows Montreal and Buffalo, but let's start with VGK and Anaheim it's a true coin toss game, as you see right there on the screen. VGK minus 107, Ducks minus 105. Anaheim wins on Wednesday night, 3-1. What do you expect from VGK on the road against the Ducks?
0: I don't know what to expect, but I think the Knights will play better than they did in the first two games. We talked with Dwayne Colucci about this, and Colucci, the sportsbook manager out at the resort at Summerlin, and he's a big hockey guy. He went to game one. The Knights did not play real well in game one, but they were fortunate to get away with the win. And that's why I like the Ducks in game two at a big plus price. I thought the Knights kind of stole game one, and then you get the Ducks as dogs in game two in a pretty good spot, and the Knights have a history. If you look at the trend, they have a history of dropping game twos when they win game one. They did it again. Now, John Tortorella's had this team playing pretty disciplined hockey. Carter Hart's been a really solid goaltender. I expect the Knights to play better in game three. I think they're going to tighten it up. They played, Tim, back-to-back poor performances here, and you don't see that from this team. It's the first time you've seen it from this team with Tortorella in charge. And the Knights have shown a tendency to come up big on the road, too. Even last week, I was wrong last week. I thought the Knights were going to lose game six in Salt Lake City, and they buried the Mammoth in that game and finished off the series. So this team can play well on the road. That's probably going to be a pass for me. I'm probably, whichever team loses game three, I'll probably come back and bet that team in game four.
34: The game prior to that in Buffalo, great atmosphere. The Sabres, a minus $1.35-ish favorite against the Montreal Canadiens. They were able to win game one, 4-2. So we'll see if the Canadiens can even up that series, game two of the series. That'll be the first game on Friday night. Friday night also means some really good baseball, Matt. So let's jump into a couple games that jump out to you on the baseball board on Friday night. How about late night? We've got Chris Sale and the Atlanta Braves on the road at the Dodgers. And right now, you can get a small plus price on the Atlanta Braves with Chris Sale against Emmett Sheehan of the Dodgers tomorrow night at Chavez Ravine.
0: Two ways to look at this, Tim. One is, you don't get a price this cheap on the Dodgers very often, right?
34: Very rarely, especially at home.
0: But the other way to look at it is, Emmett Sheehan is definitely the weak link of that Dodgers rotation, and the pitching edge is definitely with the Braves and Chris Sale. Emmett Sheehan is this will be his seventh start. 31 innings, he's allowed 18 earned runs, six homers. And he's got a whip of 132 and an ERA of 5.23. If you're going to bet against the Dodgers starter, Sheehan's the guy you're going to want to bet against. The flip side, like I said, you don't see the Dodgers as cheap at home too often. In fact, this might be the cheapest price they've been at home all season, or close to it. I would actually lean Braves here with Sale as a short dog, but you might want to bet first five instead of the full game.
34: How about just looking at where we're at right now? You've got the Atlanta Braves 26-12. Tied with the Cubs and the Yankees with the best record in all of baseball. The Dodgers, 23-14, and just holding on. It's early. Not too worried about it, but just holding on to that lead in the NL West. Let's stay out west with the New York team. And anytime Nolan McLain is on the hill, we're going to talk about it because that's your guy this year. You've got a long ticket on him to win the NL Cy Young. Last time out, not his best effort. Only four innings, allowed three runs on six hits. Did strike out six. Nolan McLain, 2.97 ERA this year, Matt. And he is on the road tomorrow against the Arizona Diamondbacks. What do you make of this spot where the Mets, we know how much they've struggled this year, $1.40-ish favorite on the road against the Diamondbacks?
0: Well, this is a classic case. If you're going to bet the Mets, you got to bet first five. Nolan McLain. I'm not going to bet the game, leave it up to the bullpen. But I am not going to bet this because I don't want to lay this price. Even with McLain on the road with the Mets, no thanks. Nolan McLain, one thing, his stuff is outstanding. I've talked about him since preseason. This is going to be his eighth start. He's got 51 strikeouts and 11 walks, a whip under one. This is a bet on pitcher. But, Tim, do you want to leave your fate in the hands of the Mets bullpen?
34: No.
0: No, you don't. So you'd bet first five if you're going to play the Mets.
34: All right, Matt, one more game. Whew, buddy, how about this one? We got the Miz kid, Jacob Mizorowski, on the hill against Max Fried. Yankees, Brewers, AmFam Field in Milwaukee, 7:40 Eastern, first pitch. And you mentioned getting a cheap price on the Dodgers at home. How about getting Jacob Mizorowski as a home underdog against the New York Yankees? But the Yankees, as we alluded to, 26-12 on the year.
0: Yeah, I would look at the Brewers here. I think I would consider that play. Max Fried has been outstanding. 52 2/3 innings, he's allowed one home run. If you look at Max Fried and Cam Schwitler, Tim, how about this? They've combined for 100 innings pitched this season. They've allowed a total of two homers. That's insane. Fried and Schwitler at the top of the Yankees rotation. But I think the Miz kid's perfectly capable of shutting down this Yankees offense here, at least over the first five. And if I were going to play it, I would play the Brewers.
34: Jacob Mizorowski, 5 1/3 no-hit innings before leaving with injury against Washington, but he'll be back. He had 8 strikeouts over 5 1/3. Just a reminder, folks, for a limited time, you can get our annual subscription, normally $240, for just $199 when you sign up today. 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
8: 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Love the name, and he's on the Progressive guest line. Hey, Uncle Lou, thanks for the time today. How are you?
9: Doing great, guys. Thanks for having me. Huge fight card, great weekend.
8: No doubt. So I tease the question before the break that I have to ask you with Chimaev taking on Strickland in the main event. And Chimaev is a huge favorite here at circa higher than $6. Shop around as always. My question to you is, and I read your write-up at VSiN.com, I kind of think I know the answer here, but do you think Chimaev has potentially bitten off more than he can chew here with Sean Strickland?
9: Well, no, I don't. He's the champ. He's got to face anyone that comes. These guys train together, Mitch, and at that point in time, I guess they were cordial, but now they're anything but cordial. And with Chimaev, you know what you're going to get. You're going to get an absolute Russian vice grip, unrelenting, forward pressure wrestler who devastates people in the first two rounds of his fights. And with Strickland, you get a poop-talking, crazy maniac who's way more well-rounded than he has shown in his fights and in his game. And both guys relatively inactive. But I think there's angles to this fight. And in the write-up on digital, you can still find 2.5 with a slight fee to pay on that over. And the 3.5, there's a slight fee to pay on that under. I'm very strong on the over in this fight. I believe this fight goes to decision. And in that statement alone, it tells you that I believe in Strickland. I don't believe Chimaev is going to completely just steamroll Strickland.
8: Okay, very good. Very good.
4: Surprised by that.
8: Yep.
4: Okay. Interesting.
9: If I may go on.
4: Sure. Continue, please.
8: Yeah.
9: No one wants to fight this Chimaev.
4: Yes.
9: And Strickland is completely unafraid. He believes his grappling is such that he can compete with Chimaev in such a manner. Not necessarily that he wants this fight on the ground, but that if when it goes to the ground, and it will, because Chimaev early will take him down, Strickland will be able to return to his feet. If he's not, he's cooked. But he's strong, he's big, and in his two decision fights, Chimaev at 170 fought Gil Burns, who's really a 155-er. That fight went to decision. Then a few years later, at 185, where this fight is, Chimaev decided he'd fight Usman. Well, Usman's a 170 fighter. He took the fight on short notice, traveled across the world to Australia to take the fight, and went to decision with Chimaev. Once Chimaev realizes that Strickland can get back up two or three times in the first round, he's going to know he's in a fight. He's going to know he's in a five-round fight. And from that time on, I think Strickland gains tremendous momentum. I do like Strickland in the fight, and I am going to bet him.
4: Excellent. Okay, great breakdown and a good recall with the Burns fight as well. It's rare that you're on a favorite. Why do you like Tyra minus 160?
9: Well, this is going to be a great fight, but Van won the flyweight title against Pantoja on a little bit of an injury and a fluke, but he's the champ, and the kid is young, fast as lightning, extremely skilled and powerful on the feet, but he's not complete. Tyra from Japan, he is more complete, and he gives away less standing up than Van does against Tyra when they go to the ground, if they go to the ground. The key to this fight will be going to the ground. I firmly believe Tyra will get Van to the ground, and he'll submit him there. Now, the UFC has never had a Japanese champion. Had some vie, and with their manifest destiny trying to export their brand everywhere, they yearn for a Japanese champion. In a close fight, which this could be, I have to lean Tyra here for those nebulous reasons I just pointed out. Mm.
8: They yearn. Do you ever yearn?
4: Yes.
8: I've yearned many times.
9: I do, but I try not to admit it.
8: Okay. What's your breakdown of King Green, who's a $3 favorite against Jeremy Stevens?
9: Here's a fight that most people might be stunned never happened before. These two guys got 15, 20 years of UFC experience in them. Bobby Green, 39, freaky athletic for his age, can still move, evade punches. He's got a flamboyant style and still has some power. On the other side of the cage, Jeremy Stevens, who got cut from the UFC, spent the last 3 to 5 years working his way back through circus organizations. But the guy is tough, willing, forward-pressing, and all about power. If Stevens can catch King Green, he could put him out. I just think there's too much athleticism difference here. The speed kills is what I think we can apply to King Green. And I think Green has advantage in this fight because of his athleticism and speed. Stevens now 40.
4: All right. What's a parlay you want to put together?
9: Parlay I want to put together. I'm going to use the points handicap in Kapilov and Tulio, a Russian against a Brazilian. Those are great fights because they hate each other and each style wants to beat the other. Kapilov gets a little bit overlooked. I think this is a close fight, but when you use Kapilov plus 3.5 points, I only have to pay $1.05. So I'll use that in a parlay piece with a Russian fighter that trains with Chimaev earlier on the fight card, a gentleman named Susurkiev. Excuse my lack of pronunciation. This kid's a badger. He's fighting a guy named Santos that's also a badger, but this Russian lad is the real deal. He's minus 675. So we take that parlay, put it together. If we can get the Susurkiev side in, then we got to sweat Kapilov on the points. One unit returns 1.24 units on that parlay piece.
8: Very good. Do you have anything on this Jim Miller fight? Still going, tipping my cap to this guy, been doing it for a long, long time. Always seemingly with a puncher's chance, no matter who he takes on. He's a plus 250 dog against Jared Gordon.
9: Yeah, finally Jared Gordon gets to be the younger fighter by 6 years in this fight. He's faster, he's more well-rounded, and I don't think Jim has anything for him. Gordon is surely a parlay piece.
8: Okay, and then did you get involved with the Volkov match against Cortez Acosta?
9: I want to, and I like Volkov. I like that side. I don't think Cortez Acosta's seen what Volkov can dish out. Volkov's very well-rounded, on the cusp of a title shot. A couple times he's beaten Gon. They don't want to put him against Gon again, but if he wins this fight, he's next in line for Pereira and Gon. I like that fight.
4: Okay.
8: And your best bet on the card would be the over, I presume, then, in the main event.
9: If it wasn't Tyra, it would be the over in the main event. Yes, that's correct. And those are both minus numbers. But I have a prop that's a crazy one. First fight of the night, Clayton Carpenter, a wrestler fighting this crazy maniac from Peru, Ochoa. Carpenter submission. I think it's very plausible, and I think it's very possible. It may not be likely, but Carpenter's going there to take this fight to the ground. Carpenter via submission, that would be a nice, easy plus 760.
8: Now, that's strong.
4: Yeah.
8: Now we're cooking here.
4: Hey, you've hit them before. Excellent. We know you love hockey and playoff hockey and betting it. What or who is stopping a Carolina-Colorado Stanley Cup final?
9: I think only Montreal or Buffalo, who either one can play with Colorado with Carolina. Carolina has shown the ability late in the playoffs to...

0: Thanks for having me, guys. Good luck to everybody.
1: You too.
2: Back at you. Lou Finnegaro here on the Progressive Guest Line. I look today at putting a parlay together of exact outcomes in the NBA and the NHL. One was Oklahoma City over the Knicks, parlayed with the Avalanche over the Hurricanes. Guess what it paid? I only looked at one book.
1: Okay, go ahead.
2: It was below 11-1.
1: Tough.
2: Can't do that.
1: No.
2: Not at that number.
1: Man.
2: Too late in the game, but I agree with him. I think the path is there for both those teams on the ice.
1: I would say, hey, I agree with him, but I would say now if Buffalo gets the power play going like they did last night, I know Montreal outplayed them in the third period, but remember, they were 1-for-45 on the power play since April 1st. If that shows up, watch out, because I'm a fan of Lyon. This kid's been great.
2: I think that would be the biggest fly in the ointment. It would be the winner of the Buffalo-Montreal series facing Carolina in the next round. This is Follow the Money on VSiN, the Sports Betting Network.
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6: 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A lot of fun, as we are now in not middle of May, but we're well into May here, Jensen, as we kind of do a deep dive into the Central. Let's start off with the National League. My goodness, how do you beat the Cubs right now? Reds can't figure it out. Doesn't feel like anybody can figure it out. They were plus $1.10 to win the division on opening day. They have now vaulted to a $2 betting favorite to win this division. Brewers, injuries, feel like they're going to get healthy, plus 240. They're now plus, that was before the year, now plus 550. The Reds, ironically, off to that great start at 20-11, and then kind of Tom Petty free-falling a little bit since then. They were 5-1, and they've actually drifted to 850. And they're the battling Buccos, 6-1 opening day, now at the same number as the Reds at plus 850. And the Cardinals have been cut in half. They've maybe been the big surprise, 30-1, down to 15-1. I get it. Cubs should be the favorite, Jensen, but should they be an odds-on $2 betting favorite to win this?
7: Right now, I can see why. However, I think the value resides there with the black and gold. Far as our offensive wins above replacement and pitching wins above replacement team statistics, the Pittsburgh Pirates are 7th and 4th, respectively, in those markets. I think what you like is that the offseason additions, as we chronicled in our Daily Diamond lead-up, looking at all 30 teams, I think the offensive surge and the real focus this offseason on getting some power bats in the middle, maybe it hasn't translated like wholesale, but they are way better in the power department. They're 15th in homers yes. right now, and they're 7th in runs scored. And to me, the biggest issue was run support for what sized up to be a pretty dominant rotation. I even said in our VSiN MLB betting guide, this could be a top five rotation by the end of the season. Well, they're on pace right now, at least ERA top five in Major League Baseball. They are 4th lowest in whip. They have the lowest homers per nine allowed. This rotation is for real. What I like about the value at plus 850, Dave, is that you are just, you know, a handful of games behind the Cubs. There's going to be regression for Chicago because they have had some injuries on the pitching front. They are 19th yeah. in pitching wins above replacement. The tough part, if you're trying to run them down, they are 1st in offensive wins above replacement. It's been them. It's been the Yankees. They have been really solid up and down that lineup. So, yes, I understand why the Cubs currently are a multi-dollar betting odds-on favorite. But for pure value, the Pirates at plus 850 to win the division, but even more so, maybe an emphasis on plus $1.40 to make the playoffs. They were my final wild card team into the National League postseason picture as predicted before the season, and I'm even more emboldened by what I've seen so far with the month and change of the regular season down thus far.
6: Yeah, I might be apt to look at that and say a full unit play and break that up, three quarters of that unit to the plus money to make the postseason for the black and gold, and then maybe a quarter unit play on them to win that division at plus 850. I love where your head's at with that. Look, this might not be your father's Pittsburgh Pirates, but it could be your grandfather's, right? I mean, you can go back to 1979 and Willie Pop Stargell and you know, Dave Parker and that crew that won the World Series. I don't know that they can do that. But, Jensen, because they beefed up in the offseason, because they have an actual professional hitting lineup now, right, that it's not going to be, you know, six outs in that lineup. It's pretty deep now. Could they add before the trade deadline a little bit more? Is that where you would want to see more? Is it, 'cause the pitching, as you mentioned, looks pretty good. Would you look to even more offense? Because they do have a competent offense this year.
7: So a lot would be predicated on where they are at the All-Star break. I think there's still a lot left to go here. What you really enjoy as a Pirate fan is that Brandon Lau has been everything as advertised and then some.
6: Boy, has he ever.
7: Ryan O'Hearn, for the body of work, has been great. They brought up Connor Griffin after just a week and change of the regular season. He is now starting to really have the game slow down and be not only a competent player, but he's beginning to scratch the surface of the impact that we appreciated. It's a much longer lineup there. They got Marcell Zuna hitting, you know, six on some nights. They got Connor Griffin hitting in the bottom third. Let's see how Don Kelly maneuvers as they continue, not only through May, but into June. And then we can probably revisit that trade deadline discussion once we get to the All-Star break.
6: The other central in the American League is a little bit more perplexing with all the injuries that we have, and it's on multiple teams at this juncture, right? The Tigers, obviously, opening day, they were plus $1.10 to win it, and then with the Skubal news, and we don't know when he's going to come back, if he's going to come back, they have now, and really had a rough week without him, plus $1.75 to win this division. Look, you know me, I wanted to grab some shares of the Royals when they were over a 4-1 betting underdog. They've come down to 3-1. They were plus 225 before the season began, but they've got some issues now with two of their starters potentially on the shelf. We'll find out about that. There are the guards. They just don't go away. Plus 425 before the year. They've been shorted down to 220. Twins, a small downtick from 9-1 before the year, down to plus 750 currently. And there are the White Sox. I don't know if they have staying power. I know you like their pitching. 30-1 down to 20-1. Is there any value anywhere in this division?
7: Yeah, this is the conundrum if you are looking to try and monetize anywhere, in, not only in the present, but also we said this too yesterday, that there is a lot to look at from the start of these teams, things you liked, things you didn't. It's been very average, to say the least. Only Kansas City really stands out as a top 10 offense. And, you know, by contrast, if you take Kevin McGonigal away from the Tigers, their offense has been putrid, and that was what I focused on, Dave, at the beginning of the year when we broke them down. Their pitching could be great. I was worried about an injury to Tarek Skubal. I wrote up on our VSiN MLB betting guide. That came to fruition much earlier than I anticipated, and they've already had to deal with Casey Mize and some others, Justin Verlander as well. I don't know if they have staying power from a pitching standpoint because you have lost key members and for significant time. They don't really have a lot of reinforcements at the minor league level, and that's an issue if you're a Tiger backer because they can't out-hit their pitching injuries right now. Maybe that changes because we're just a year removed, Dave, from April and May where the Tigers were gangbusters. They were scoring five runs a night, and they were blowing people out. That's not the case in 2026. If I'm looking at purely a value play, the Royals still stand out to me as the team that wins this division. I know the Cole Reagans injury is one we're going to have to monitor, but remember, they dealt with Cole Reagans far earlier on the IL last year and for a significant period of time. They've already done this before. What you should be emboldened by is that right now, Seth Lugo has been pitching like an ace. Chris Bubich has been pitching like an ace. Michael Wacha continues to defy Father Time and is still pitching far above what he probably should be at this point. Let's also monitor Noah Cameron. And you know, maybe if you look a little bit farther down into their minor league system, Dave, are there reinforcements? Maybe not as much as you'd like, but I still think this offense is in a way better position than where they were. They were awful last year to start the first half. So I think if you're looking at a division that's separated by, what, 2.5, 3.5 games, Kansas City, for my money, is still the value play to win this division at 3-1.
6: Music to my ears. Got a lot of tickets on this Royals team. I'm just looking and trying to forecast, Jensen. Give me a number that wins the Central. Does 86 wins sound about right for the division winner?
7: Yep. Oh, and not only the division winner, but I mean, if you think about kind of where projections are at this point, the Tigers are projected just to be above 500 at 82-80. So for the Royals, you know, I mean, the benchmark to me is the first to 85. That's the way it's been in the Central for the last decade.
6: Yeah,
7: I covered it. I played in it for over 20 years, you know, together, collectively. I just don't see anyone running away the way the Tigers did last year. And even then, it was a cataclysmic collapse for them in the last 2 months of the season. I'm worried about their offense. I'm not as worried about the Royals' offense. I think they are deep enough from a pitching standpoint. And that front office, Dave, you want to talk about deadline additions? J.J. Piccolo and company are not shy. They're going to go for it, especially if they're close to the top.
6: Let's get those fountains up. Let's turn those fountains on there in Kansas City and make sure that spigot is not dry offensively here. And again, you're hoping for good health for Cole Reagans and Noah Cameron to get back in that rotation. A couple injuries so far this week. Okay. That's going to put a bow on this edition here of the Central Deep Dives here on VSiN by the Books. And we'll be back with more VSiN, the Sports Betting Network.
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20: We just went from nerd ball segments to look at markets for who's taking the first nap of NFL games coming up momentarily. Yeah. Six teams, can't wait. We get tweets of beating the book. Nemo, Ryan's voice. Guys, I need some help. I'm using a new book, and the golf has a bet type I'm not familiar with. Each way extra, 1/5 three places, or each way straight, 1/4 four places. I don't bet a bunch of golf, but was hoping Kelly might help me out. And Kelly, you did a great job.
21: Yeah, I responded on there. Each way betting for, you know, people that aren't familiar, usually dividing whatever you're, it's splitting up your bet between an outright bet and however many places then. So if you'll see, you'll hear a lot of us talk, especially on long shots. We don't have access to it in Nevada. No books do it out here. It is what you'll usually hear us talk about. I do it often on here as well. The outright bet, and I'm going to cover with a top five, top 10. There's kind of ways that you can manufacture that same kind of bet yourself. Each way betting just makes it a lot simpler. Highly recommended if you have it available to you, but you do need to understand what you're betting into. And those are, I think, I haven't seen that three places one before, but it should just be your outright, whatever your outright odds are, divided by a fifth paid out over the three places.
20: That was some wonky golf betting talk right there. Well, when this state gets legalized sports betting, boy, oh boy, we're going to be something.
21: I know Bet365 does it in the U.S. Yeah. There's not many other books that do. It's very common overseas. You go to England, it's extremely common.
20: Whenever I talk with Dave Kellner back in the day, or with our buddy Dave Tindall.
21: Yeah, Dave Tindall brings it, yeah.
20: Dave Tindall. Or Lee Smith back in the day, it was always each way bets. Mm-hmm. They're always doing each way bets. I remember like 15 years ago being like, what? Chance Copperpot, can we ask a real Steelers fan how they tolerate Aaron Rodgers? I couldn't take the last few seasons of Russell Wilson. Can you imagine Aaron on the taco holders, Gilly? Oh, dude, trust me. Todd Wishnev, Pittsburgh Steelers fan, can't stand Aaron Rodgers. Wants no part of him. So there's one person anyway. James Giuliano, or James Juliano. Pardon me, James. Always in action. As a diehard Philly sports fan, it was nice hearing all the support from the Sixers before the series, but now welcome to our hell. At least I was able to grab Olsen at 12-1 for MVP. There you go, James. Cody Jets, 233. FanDuel was dealing this line on SGA, 20+. Might be the first time I've ever seen a loss this big. Oh, that was a, what was the odds on Shea over 19.5 points was minus 10,000. Minus 10,000. Let's see. Brian Point Schaefer, Gil, your thoughts on the whole Draymond Green outrage with Austin Rivers. My opinion is he's just a benefit of three of the best players of all time. He's a bully and comparable to Rick Mahorn, stat-wise, more mouth than talent. If he wasn't on the Warriors, he's irrelevant. Well, Brian, as I'm sure you've heard me say on this show many times, I can't think of an equivalent for Draymond Green in any other sport where he is super valuable to the Warriors all these years and would be completely non-valuable to any other team.
21: Yep.
20: That's his career. Now, does Draymond realize that? And apparently he does not.
21: And so
20: he got into a beef with Austin Rivers. And the reason that the beef with Austin Rivers started is because Draymond made this absolutely insane, to quote the great Doris Burke, ridiculous comment that he believes his career might have been hindered by Steve Kerr. For all the times that dude apologized for you or looked the other way on you or just believed in you to be part of this with Curry, with Clay, with KD, with Iguodala, you name it, goes on and on to the break of dawn. Sean Livingston's of the world, all these guys. For you to say that, for Draymond to say that, is just so out of touch with reality.
21: It's incredible.
20: It's incredible.
21: And I'll be honest, Gil, I saw the Austin Rivers video, the clapback, if you will,
20: before
21: I even saw Draymond Green. I was like, man, Austin Rivers is really pissed off here. Like, and then I saw the Draymond Green. So I'm like, okay, this makes sense.
20: Of course, again, I was face-to-face with Draymond at Carbone one of the years after the Warriors won the championship, and I was even scared to fist bump him, for God's sake. So maybe I should tone it down a little bit.
21: I've seen him in town once as well.
20: But Draymond, did you see inside the NBA yesterday?
21: No, I saw him.
20: Then Draymond is in for Shaq. By the way, I don't know why they keep rewarding him with these gigs, but Draymond is in for Shaq, and I don't know where this answer to this question, his answer was just this word salad of nonsense, but I don't even know what the question was from Ernie Johnson, but yes. Ultimately, Draymond says to Charles, well, what we don't want to end up is Chuck in a Houston Rockets uniform, to his face. I was like, what? I couldn't believe Chuck didn't go back after him, or at least I didn't see it. I was like, this dude is absolutely out of touch.
21: But to your point, I shake my head whenever I see him on anywhere, too. Yeah. It's just, the other guy does is go on his podcast and blast the old media and how out of touch we all are and how we can't do our jobs properly. And then the old media goes and hires him and puts him on the air.
20: Steve Kerr was a hindrance to your career? Oh, my God.
21: Yeah, that's crazy.
20: Odds for NFL starting quarterbacks week one. Let us seize on six teams. These are all at FanDuel, at Advocate Skirmish. Arizona Cardinals, Kelly. Jacoby Brissett, -330. This is to take the first snap of the season. Gardner Minshew. How many people do you think listening? What percentage of people listening knew that Gardner Minshew was on the Cardinals roster?
21: 32%.
20: I'm going to say that's correct. +420 to start game one. And the rookie, Carson Beck, who was not drafted, Kelly, with the first pick of the second round, just in.
21: Or in the first round.
20: Or in the first round. +750. The rook. Now, so it makes sense, right? Minshew is the veteran insurance. Beck is the rookie still learning. Brissett at -330, and I think that's probably properly priced. The only monkey wrench in this is that Brissett is currently missing voluntary workouts and wants a new contract. So that's the only part that could run afoul here.
21: Okay.
20: Yeah, so there is that.
21: I think this one jumped out to be the most, actually, that Brissett was as low as he was. Like, you know, kind of in a crappy, not great Cardinals season last year, Brissett had some quality moments for a guy that you and I feel like have always been on the same page
20: love
21: about. Love Jacoby Brissett.
20: Yeah.
21: Great backup. You probably don't want him as your starter, but for a rebuilding Arizona Cardinals team, I don't think there's anything that guy did on the field last year that would make him lose this job. So at -330 to me felt light until you just said that.
20: Let me skip the next two and let's just go to the other three that are huge favorites. Chiefs, Patrick Mahomes, I'm not sure if you're aware of him, -720 to start game one. And the story with Mahomes right now is that he's, according to all folks at Kansas City, he's way ahead of schedule in his recovery from a torn ACL and LCL in his left knee, sustained in December. He was seen throwing on a field at an indoor facility, and Andy Reid expects him to participate in team workouts this month, likely in a limited capacity, but basically while recovering, Mahomes is targeting a return for the 2026 season kickoff. So that's why he's -720. Raiders, it really does appear that they want Kirk Cousins to do the old, you know, it was, they even said this out loud. Head coach Clint Kubiak stated, quote, in a perfect world, a rookie is watching mature adult go and run an offense and run the team. So that's why Kirk Cousins is -200 and Fernando Mendoza is +168 to take the first snap of the season. And then with the Steelers, we've talked about it enough. Aaron Rodgers is any other quarterback at -670. He is supposed to, he's got to show up by May 18th. He's going to stop with the shenanigans. -670 is going to cash.
21: And guess
20: what? It's going to be Aaron Rodgers.
21: This one's off the board now.
20: Okay, there you go. That's off the board. Now, but let's get to the other two because these are the interesting ones.
21: Wait, real quick, though. You don't think there's any chance Mendoza goes week one?
20: I do think there is some chance. That's why Cousins is not longer than -200. But Kubiak said that, so, you know.
21: No, I would lean that way, too. But I think it's one of those, if Mendoza plays great in camp, like, there's much of a reason to continue to sit him.
20: All right, Falcons. Tua Tagovailoa is -125. Michael Penix Jr. is -102. Simeon, by the way, 80-1. So there's that. Penix's recovery from the November ACL injury gives the edge, one would think, to Tagovailoa. But they're saying it's going to be a competition, right? Torn ACL for Penix, aiming to be ready for week one. But his recovery timeline is tough. I mean, that's quick.
21: See, like, if you
20: I don't know. I think that was a curious signing, man. I really do. It's like, this isn't the Kirk Cousins, I will absolutely give way to you, Fernando Mendoza, when the time is right. This is like, no, I got a full career in front of me, Tagovailoa. This is weird to me. But I think the Penix injury, I think Tagovailoa at minus 125 is actually a pretty good bet.
21: Interesting. No, I agree with you. I mean, I agree with you, too, being brought in. It means, hey, there's a real there's real uncertainty about who our starting quarterback is. I guess I would lean, if I knew Penix was going to be healthy, I would lean towards him getting crack at it.
20: Why rush the injury?
21: Mm-hmm.
20: And then there's the Brownies. Deshaun Watson. You remember him. Minus 136. Shador plus 108. Dylan Gabriel 55-1. I feel like this is going to be Deshaun Watson, and I feel like minus 136 is the right price, because doesn't that team still want to get their money's worth?
21: You squeeze anything out of this guy that you can,
20: yes.
21: Right? You sacrificed all this. I'm kind of with you. I actually think I'd bet this.
20: I would bet this, too, because how weird would that be if they started Shador over him? That would just be odd.
21: Plus, it's fine if you want to say, hey, this is an open competition, but Deshaun Watson kicks his ass in an open competition, right? If both of these guys are somewhat what they've looked like in the past.
20: I mean, Todd Monken has not named a starter, just to be official about it, but yeah, I would bet Watson there, for sure. Crack Unscripted next. It's a numbers game at Visa, the Sports Betting Network.
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29: Zero rather loses the ball as Wiggins takes it away and the horn sounds. Game two is over. OKC's in command of this series as a one seed against the number four seeded Lakers. And the Thunder are 8-0 all time when they've led 2-0 in a best of seven playoff series. Streamers cascade down at Paycom Center as Oklahoma City for the second time in this series wins by 18. 125-107 the final in this game.
28: Thunder Radio Network on the call. Austin Reeves had 31 points in the Lakers' loss. Shai Gilgeous-Alexander had 22. Chet Holmgren had 22 points. The Pistons have won five straight after they took down the Cavaliers 107-97 to take a 2-0 series lead. In the NHL playoffs, the Hurricanes topped the Flyers 4-1. They've taken a 3-0 series lead. In the NFL, the Vikings are signing former 49ers wide receiver Juwan Jennings to a one-year deal.
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6: A frost advisory continues until 8 a.m. today. Lows dip down to about 36. Overnight, under clear skies, winds out of the southwest, around 5 miles per hour. I'm meteorologist Paul Trombley with your weatherology forecast on 95.3 and 99.1 The Score. Right now, it's 40 degrees.
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11: The track, I am Mike Samachi, is Aaron Halterman, super producer Matt Deutsch behind the glass. Holy buckets, Aaron. We got a fun episode here because it is the Thursday after the Kentucky Derby. Not sure if you were there, saw this race. A lot of people care about it, and we have gotten a ton of news coming out of the Kentucky Derby as well. Today, we will talk through everything Kentucky Derby. What we got right, what we got wrong, who got the bad trip, who got the good trip, P.S. Golden Tempo. What the heck is happening with Golden Tempo heading to Preakness? What do we do with the Triple Crown in general? We'll talk about a couple other horses that ran on that Saturday as well and what their future looks like. We've got three previews, two from Aqueduct, one from Churchill Downs to talk about. And of course, we have best bets coming as well. If you're tuning in over on VSiN and you're seeing us for the first time, hey, what's up? I'm Mike, he's Aaron. We're going to talk about some horses for the next hour. If you want the full show, including the best bets, head over to Apple, Spotify, wherever you get your podcasts, or over at VSiN at the Track over on YouTube. You can comment below, join the show, be part of the At the Track community. Woo! All right, Aaron, how you doing?
30: I'm tired just listening to you, Mike. No, I'm doing great. Doing great. This is going to be a fun show. We're going to talk about some fun topics. We're going to talk about some. They're going to be controversial, but that's what makes a good show, right? So a lot of opinions going to get tossed around here in the next hour and a half.
11: Yeah, we're going to have takes. Some are going to be cold. Some are going to be hot. Just tune in and decide for yourself where we're going to go there. We got to start out with the Kentucky Derby. Golden Tempo rallies from what can only be defined as dead last to win the Kentucky Derby off of what really wasn't that hot of a pace. We'll talk about why this collapsed, because it wasn't that fast compared to what we've seen in previous years. Renegade from that one post gets messed with early, but is absolutely clean after that, ends up running second. Ocelli, the head scratcher in my mind, comes in third. Chief Wallaby, little unlucky fourth. We'll get to that in a second here, but let's start out with Golden Tempo. Cherie DeVoe, the first female trainer to be able to take home a Kentucky Derby. I couldn't be more happier for her. I love Cherie DeVoe. We've talked about her extensively on this show, about what a good trainer she is, what a wonderful job she's done with her horses. She gets a little lucky. Gonna be honest, to get this one as a 95 buyer, wins the Kentucky Derby, lowest buyer in the history of the race. Mr. Halterman, what'd you make of this year's Derby?
30: Yeah, first of all, just let's start with the positives, and you kind of alluded to it, and I'll piggyback off of it. Cherie DeVoe, the first female trainer to win the Kentucky Derby. Mike, if you could handpick a female trainer to win the Kentucky Derby, wouldn't it be Cherie DeVoe? And she has done an amazing job with her stable in a short amount of time. She's a great person and a great trainer and a good person to bet. Unfortunately, her odds are probably going to go down for the next 4 or 5 years for us because of this, Mike, but she used to be the best kept secret, man. We would bet those horses like crazy. Kind of ironic that she wins the race and we didn't have her bet in the biggest spot there, but congratulations to her. What a story. Also, for just the regular, you know, general public, they love to see a horse come from dead last to win. That's the most exciting thing in horse racing, even for hardcore bettors, when you've got a horse bet and they come from dead last, pass them all and win. So great stories there. Another great story, Jose Ortiz being able to beat out his brother, Irad Ortiz, right there to the wire. So a lot of good came out of this. A lot of great stories. I thought Cherie DeVoe's done an incredible job on all the media outlets possible over the last 2 or 3 days to represent the sport in a positive way. So There's your positive, and it was a lot of positive. Curlin, my favorite horse ever, sires his first Kentucky Derby winner. So that was great as well. So I'll let you kind of counteract to the negative part of it, but that is all positive. And from that standpoint, it was a great Derby.
2: Well, we're going to stick with the positive a little bit longer because I want to make sure we tell the overall Cherie DeVoe story. So she was a assistant trainer for Chad Brown. Ever heard of him? Pretty good. She was the main assistant trainer for Lady Eli, a very, very good horse in the mid-teens of the 2000s. She went out on her own in 2018, had eight horses in her barn, Aaron. Eight horses. By 2024, she won a Breeders' Cup race, More Than Looks, able to get the job done there. And now she wins a Kentucky Derby here in 2026. Let's hear from Cherie, who joined our boy Patrick Maher over on VSiN Live on Mad Dog Sports Radio the other night.
3: We had an outside post and there was a lot made about that, but when a horse comes from behind, it's better that everyone else can go in front and he can tuck in behind. He can save ground. He's not being jostled around. You know, a horse like him as well, he's big. He has a big stride. He needs to not be impeded at any point in the race. So he likes to give himself like a lot more length than he should, in my opinion, but he doesn't listen to me. The horse that is, not Jose. But Jose and I, we spoke a few times throughout the week, and you know, I said, you're not going to have a chance if you get stopped. So just try to, your best shot of winning is just swinging him wide when you get to the top of the stretch. And thankfully it worked out beautifully.
2: All right. To your point, Aaron, I mean, she basically said what you said here. We're going to go to the back, make one big run. It was phenomenal to see Jose kind of kick it into gear. They talked about what the plan was, how they were going to try and execute on this, and it really worked out perfectly for them. So great to see Cherie DeVoe do all of this media. Appreciate her being on the Visa networks. We saw her on Good Morning America. She was everywhere. If you haven't seen the video from America's Best Racing with her literally her legs off the ground kicking and screaming for this horse to be able to get home, you're missing out. Make sure you check out that content. I love the story of Cherie DeVoe. All right. The next part of this. No Preakness for Golden Tempo. Now, before anyone, like, I want to make sure I mention this. Cherie DeVoe in the last 5 years has never run a horse back in 14 days. Not one. So not surprised we're not getting Golden Tempo. This would be wildly uncharacteristic for her, who takes great care of these horses and wants to space out races to run back in the Preakness. She's also from Saratoga Springs. She wants the Belmont much more than she wants the Preakness. I can tell you that, especially when it's being run at Saratoga Racecourse. We'll get into that whole part of this here in a second. What do you make of Golden Tempo not running back here in the Preakness?
30: Oh, not shocked at all. If there was a bet, would he run back? I would have bet no. Listen, we're in the modern age of training and the modern age of doing things. You said Cherie DeVoe hasn't in 5 years ran a horse back in 2 weeks. Listen, if you're not training claiming horses at the low levels, you're not running back 2 weeks hardly ever. So that she's not alone in that. It's just not natural to do it. So not surprised. Hate it for racing. Again, that for the second straight year, we're not going to have the Derby winner run in the Preakness. Absolutely hate it for racing. But look, I think it goes back to more of what we talked about weeks ago, where it's like it's probably time to space this thing out. Because, look, if you don't have the trainers who are calling the shots and the owners, let's face it, but if you don't have those two people participating in your system, you do not have a system. You just have three separate races, right? And so that's what it feels like. So not surprised at all. And, you know, we'll take it from there. But this was not a shocking decision.
2: I thought there was a chance that Golden Tempo would go to the Preakness. I would have bet the yes because I wanted Golden Tempo to be there. And it's the chance for the Triple Crown. And it's over, man. It's over. It ain't if you need more reason to move this race, I don't know what to tell you. The fact that back-to-back years, we're not going to have a shot at a Triple Crown with horses that are in major barns from major breeding grounds, this is a homebred for connections that very much would like to win a Triple Crown, yet the decision is to not go on to Laurel where the Preakness is this year, and we'll get into that in a second. It just tells you we got to space this out. Or you got to be happy with the Preakness without the Derby winner. And clearly, there's a huge contingent of people that are pissed about both these things, that are pissed the Derby winners isn't there and are pissed that we're going to move this race. You can only be pissed about one of the two. Pick what's going to piss you off and complain about that on Twitter. But don't complain about both because you can't have both. You can have A or B. You can move this race and have the Derby winner there, or you can leave it alone and not have the Derby winner there. Those are your choices. It just is what it is. It's a different generation of trainers. It's a different game than it was in the 70s. Deal with it. If you want to throw an asterisk on it, fine, whatever. The public doesn't give a the public does not care that there will be an asterisk or not on a Triple Crown winner if you move this out. And we need to find a way to make sure the public pays attention to this sport as much as possible. Okay, so that's my quick rant, which wasn't even that quick. Also, almost got kicked off the network there for a little FCC violation.
30: Good start.
2: Is part of the problem, now I can't believe I love Saratoga. Is part of the problem that the Belmont's at Saratoga? Is that part of the reason the last 2 years we're seeing horses skip the Preakness?
30: It could be a little bit of it, but no, I don't think it is the main problem. I mean, I do think that the Belmont being at a mile and a quarter instead of a mile and a half, I don't know if it's Saratoga specific, but that distance change might be more appealing because some horses just simply don't have any business running a mile and a half. And so that could be a little bit of it. But no, listen, it might factor a tiny bit into it, but the overarching fact is there. They're not running back in 2 weeks anymore. It's not happening. Yes, you can make cases like, hey, Michael McCarthy did it. Great, he did. You know, I think Mark Cassie is the type of guy that would still do it. Kenny McPeak. The problem is, Mike, the list is shrinking. I mean, we're getting to a very small amount of people. And I was talking to a general public person who does follow the Triple Crown. And I said, what is happening basically is like the Kentucky Derby is our Super Bowl, right? And it is for everybody. That's it. Like everybody's pointing to that. I said, it's the equivalent of say we play the Super Bowl. All right. Right. And we get the winner of the Super Bowl, which was the Seahawks, right? And then they say, you know what? Now that we've got our Super Bowl, next year we're not going to participate in the NFL, and then we'll come back next year after we've got all of our guys rested, and then we'll play again. I said, that's kind of, it's not a great, like, analogy, but that's kind of what's happening, because the general public gets this great story of this female trainer and the brothers and came from last, and it's amazing, and they're into it, and then they read on ESPN, oh, she's not going to run? Like, Golden Tipple's not going to run? Oh, well.
2: I got a comp for you, okay? The Kentucky Derby is the Super Bowl. The Preakness is the Pro Bowl. And the Belmont is the AFC and NFC title weekend because it's you already know who won the Super Bowl. Yeah. Are you interested in watching, like, what's going to happen with the people that competed in the Super Bowl, but you already know who won it? The level of care is not in the order that they're run. So you're kind of jumping all over the place. So you have the Super Bowl followed by the Pro Bowl, which no one attends, right? Shador Sanders was a Pro Bowler. That's what we got with this Preakness field. We're going to have a bunch of Shador Sanders out there in horse racing rookie terms. And then you flip around and you get the Belmont, which is the AFC-NFC title games, which people care about, but you already know who won the Super Bowl. Stick with us here on VEASAN at the Track. We've got more coming up on the Kentucky Derby, as well as race previews and best bets.
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16: When she's watching this Love is Blind show, I totally just tune out. 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
17: Yeah.
16: 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I was thinking about Romeo and Dobbs. This is before bed. And I'm like, $70 million for 4 years. That is a ton of money for Romeo and Dobbs. And this guy's never even had a 1,000-yard season. I'm like, geez, Louise. And then, RJ, when I woke up this morning, I went back and was reading a little more about it. It's $80 million.
17: Yeah.
16: 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It's $80 million.
17: What was he making
16: for
17: here?
16: 4 years. That's crazy. The wide receiver market is nuts, dude. 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
2: Welcome back here, VSiN at the Track on VSiN, the Sports Betting Network. Let's keep talking about the Kentucky Derby. Where we were wrong, our picks. I took Chief Wallaby. I actually don't think I was wrong. I think Chief Wallaby beats O'Selly for sure if he gets out at any point around the far turn or doesn't get crunched by the O'Selly's veer in, which hit commandment, which hit further due, which knocked Chief Wallaby behind. So Happy, who was quitting, Chief Wallaby then re-rallies, end up running fourth. I think Chief Wallaby might still be the best horse in this race. I don't know if I can quit him. I'm obviously biased, but I do think that if like Alvarado tried to get out in the far turn, he just couldn't. There was always someone to his outside. I think if he gets out, he wins the race. I think if he gets through that hole, he at least finishes third.
30: I've got a counter argument. You're not going to like it. I think he was doing the same stuff he always does.
2: It's totally possible.
30: He cannot get away. He locks in on one horse and he can't get away. Now, look, he would have had to have been really, really good, which I think he still might be, honestly, from a talent perspective. He had a little bit of time. Now, he would have really had to accelerate. He could have gotten away from it all if he just would have accelerated when Alvarado asked him to accelerate. And he didn't. He was cocking his head to the right again, and he was just kind of latching on the horse to his inside. And then he hung right there with him. And then, yes, he got bumped bad. I'm not arguing that. And that was a big problem. But I felt like he was still just trying to run with the other horses. I will say this. After he got bumped, it woke him up a little bit, and he did get going after that. That was way too late. But he didn't.
2: He won the gallop out again.
30: At least he did start to take off a little bit, but I just feel like even with the blinkers, he was just sitting around looking for somebody to run with. I think he's a horses are herd animals, pack animals, right? And you got to break them of that as race horses. And I think that is still the thing. I think he's locking on that horse that he can find, and he's just more than happy to run with him. But I'm not arguing. He got a horrible trip. I mean, that bump cost him, but he also was still kind of hanging, I think.
2: Yeah, I think to win, he would have had to go find a way to like play bully ball and just go outside. Commandment covered him up like midway through the far turn, and that really hurt, because like then he didn't get to ask. That's part of the other reason why I think he would have. He didn't get asked to accelerate until that hole opened up for the half second, right? And we're already into the stretch at that point, and he's not been asked yet. So that to me is the other part of it, where like I wish we just got a clean trip so we could find out. You took Commandment. How did you feel about your pick?
30: He sucked. He ran horrible. I'm not going to mince words. He was sitting in a decent enough spot. He made a move. He didn't have anything when the stretch came, right? So
2: I think it was a terrible ride by Saez. I think there were a handful of awful rides in this race, and I think Saez's might be at the top. If you go back and you watch where they were around the first turn, Commandment was way behind Chief Wallaby. Mm-hmm. And Saez made a middle move into that pace, which was suicidal. If you look at where everyone else who finished in the top three, they were all behind Commandment. None of them made the move Commandment made. And yet, like, I don't know what Saez, like, I get it. It's very hard to clock it, and it actually wasn't that fast of a pace, so I don't think you even could have really known it was a suicidal move when he made it. He was trying to get that horse in the clear and see what could happen, but he just went too early. And if you look at how this finished, Ocelli went before Renegade. Renegade went before Further Ado. Further Ado and Jose Ortiz were the most patient horse. They won the race because they were the last to make their move.
30: Well, this is where I'll give the jockeys a pass, though, because of one thing you said. When they made those moves, Further Ado did the same thing. So Further Ado.
2: So did Emerging Market. Like, there was a lot of these early moves in this race that did not work.
30: The Emerging Market, Further Ado, Commandment, if you go back and watch it, they all kind of follow each other.
2: Mm-hmm.
30: Here's where I can't fault the jockeys. When they made the moves, I looked at my business partner and I said, that's the winning move, because the pace, you hit it. It wasn't that fast. And I said around the turn, I said, they're getting them in a really good spot here because the pace isn't that fast. I was shocked the pace fell apart. I'm not saying it was a slow pace, but for Derby standards, it was pretty moderate. And I thought, man, those middle the pack kind of upper stalker, middle of the pack kind of runners, that's what they had to do. You're right, though. As it turned out, it was the absolute wrong move because they all just stopped running. Every horse that did that just completely stopped running. But I didn't see that coming.
2: Yeah, look, the first quarter was fast, 22-3. I was expecting 22-4. The half was slow. After a 22-3 first quarter, they go 46-2, almost 24 seconds through the second quarter of a mile. I was expecting 45, low 46, not a full 24 seconds there. 110 to the sixth furlong mark, 110-4. So again, 24.2 to that next quarter of a mile. That's not overly quick. I will say this, though. Chief Wallaby was in 10th around the first turn. I'm using him as a barometer, not because I picked him, because he was the last horse of that group, right? He was really the only horse that saved. They were like four wide, five wide horses on the first turn. They were done. That was like your so happy group. They like, you're just way too wide at that point. No chance of being able to get the job done. Not sure what the plan with litmus test was. Like, six speed makes the lead. I like litmus test. I don't know what we're thinking that this is going to somehow work. But there wasn't really that pressure. There's a lot of horses that wanted to be in second or third, but not a lot of horses that wanted the lead. And it played out a little bit slower pace after they settled in to position. But there was a lot of wide trips there that were forward that I think did create more of that pace meltdown there. And that kind of brings us to a horse that I don't want to say ran the best race. But where do you put Danon Bourbon off of this effort? How do you kind of set Danon Bourbon up? And I want to give a shout out here to one of our subscribers over on YouTube, Crazy Kyle, who posts all the time in the comments. If you want to get involved in the show, head over to YouTube at Beeson at the Track, post your comments. He said, man, I thought I was right about Danon Bourbon. He is an unreal animal. Unfortunately, ran out of gas in a race that came apart. He was 2-5 to win the race with a quarter of a mile left.
30: Dude, I was thinking of Crazy Kyle because I read those comments before the race, and I was thinking of John White, who loved Danon Bourbon as well, and we did a whole show on him. And, dude, I again, with the pace and how it set up, when they turned for home, I was just watching him. I thought, I'm going to see this Japanese horse come over here and win by 4 or 5. That's what it looked like. And if you remember, we had a horse named Tio Elvis that came over from Japan and just dominated.
2: We'll talk really about him run. In a second. Don't worry.
30: Yeah, well, just dominated that. And so it was fresh in your mind that, man, these Japan horses are alive today. And he just completely dropped anchor. But again, like, so again, when you're watching it live, you're like, why did this happen? And I still don't really know why all the speed horses faded and all the early movers faded. But, you know, he was the only one that hung around that was up towards the front. The only one.
2: Mm-hmm.
30: So I think you got to give him a lot of credit. I think you got to say he ran a huge race. The way you look and you analyze what happened to all the other speed, and he's the only one. And boy, for a long time, you know, he looks like the winner there until a maiden passes him like he's standing still. And this is like, what is happening in this race? And then, Mike, I don't know about you, but for a good 4 or 5 seconds, I was like, am I sure that's Ocelli?
2: Like the flashback to Rich Strike.
30: Yeah.
2: Like, is that the 21, the 2, the 1? What number is that?
30: He's going to win is what I was like. He's winning the race. And then, of course, he got caught late as well. But, yeah, that was a crazy, crazy sequence.
2: Yeah, it was nuts, that stretch. I was on live with Patrick Maher over here on VSiN, as well as over on Mad Dog Sports Radio, wherever you got you could catch VSiN at the Track, Road to the Kentucky Derby, though available on podcast form if you want to hear how it sounded from our perspective. But I thought four different horses were winning the race coming down the stretch. Like, it kept changing, and it finally, as Golden Tempo crosses the line, the course across the line, second Renegade, we should talk about. I think got a great trip. like people that are saying, well, he lost this because of the break. No, he didn't. The break was fine. He got bumped a little bit. Everyone gets bumped a little bit. He had every right to be able to win this race and just couldn't quite get it done because I think he moved just a touch too early and Golden Tempo able to run him down after saving every bit of ground. Great race from Renegade. Thought he ran really well. Officially can retire my closer's one post. Like if there's a closer in the one post next year, I'm probably using it. We'll talk about where Mike was wrong in a second because I'm pretty upset at myself about this race. But what did you make of Renegade? What do you think? Like, is he's going to be the favorite I'd expect in the Belmont? Do you think that's going to be deserving?
30: I think so. Yeah, I think he would have won with a better post. I mean, I know you're going to say, well, he was clean the rest of the trip. But yeah, I mean, you get body checked three or four times and almost hit the rail. It had to have taken a little something out of you. I'm sorry. I think if he draws 12, he wins. You know, I think he was a horse that was probably pretty tired down the stretch. So, but look, I thought he, I want to give credit.

0: don't like that. I don't like that at all. They're not going to limit the field, so we're going to have 20.
1: That's the way you do it.
0: Something and find a way where the horse on the rail doesn't just get killed every year. I mean, it's getting old to me.
1: Hey, that's the way you do it. You limit the field. That's never happening. I mean, maybe you move the gate out five paths and like, but that's, yeah.
0: Because this is getting old. Like, we've had two Belmont winners that didn't hit the board in the Derby and they came back to win the Belmont, who drew the rail. Are we going to have three now? I mean, I know we hit the board, but still three?
1: Like, no, Chiefs winning.
0: It's kind of, well, maybe, but it's kind of ridiculous.
1: It is.
0: Getting old.
1: Stick with us here on VSiN at the Track. We've got more coming up on the Kentucky Derby, as well as race previews and best bets.
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7: 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With no permanent AD, no permanent chancellor, and no system president. 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
1: 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Let's keep talking about the Kentucky Derby. Who ran the best race

0: Whose derby was the best?
1: Oh, man. That's such a hard question. I guess, is it Denon Bourbon? Like, I guess it would be him.
0: I think it is. He went back to Japan. We're not going to see him again in the Triple Crown. We'll see if we see Denon Bourbon moving forward in the Breeders' Cup. But based on everything else, where he was and where everyone else finished around him versus where he finished, I think Denon Bourbon ran the absolute best race of this one, which is interesting to say because I was not a big Denon Bourbon fan heading into this spot here. All right. We got to talk about some other stuff. We've got some races to preview. Before we get to that, let's talk about Crude Velocity, another three-year-old. Romps in the Pat Day Mile. I thought this was maybe the most impressive performance of the day. Beats a horse named Englishman, who you liked. Is Crude Velocity the best three-year-old we saw on Saturday?
1: Well, yeah. He definitely is the most flashy that we saw on Saturday, for sure. We just don't know how far he wants to stretch out. But look, you talked about it. Golden Tempo got a 95 buyer speed figure for the effort, and Crude Velocity gets 100 for the Pat Day Mile. And really, any speed figure you look at, it looks like he's going to get the top one of the three-year-olds. To me, he was the best one that ran on Saturday. And listen, Englishman's a really nice horse that he beat, and he just wore him down. I mean, he at the end of the day, about mid-stretch, you're like, wow, Crude Velocity is the best horse in this race. So I was super impressed.
0: Yeah, I thought Crude Velocity was awesome. I actually thought Englishman ran really well. He tried to pull away right around the top of the turn, couldn't do it, tried to pull away again. He actually put on two bursts of speed, trained by Cherie DeVoe, by the way, Englishman, Crude Velocity, Bob Baffert. And Crude Velocity just ran him down both times. Just said, nope, I'm better. I'm going to go ahead and run you down. I have the same concern, not sure distance-wise, if he's ever going to get a mile and a quarter. We'll see what the plan is here. Not going to be at the Preakness. We'll see what we're going to do on Belmont weekend, if it is going to be the Belmont or some other direction for Crude Velocity. But Englishman and Crude Velocity, very good horses. Englishman, I actually think, may be able to stretch out more. But is probably a speedball stretching out. So you need to be in the right spots if that is what's going to happen. All right, you mentioned T.O. Elvis. I think we should talk about T.O. Elvis. This was the CAW, the call moment of the week, computer-assisted wagering, where T.O. Elvis walks into the gate at 12-1, breaks out of the gate at 5-1, wins the race. Everyone's pissed off about it, and rightfully so. First thing I would like to say is this was a terrible morning line. This horse should never have been 30-1. just bad. And it's a really hard job. The morning line is a thankless job, so I'm not taking any knocks. But that was part of the problem. This horse should have been 8-1 on the morning line, and then this wouldn't have been as egregious. But you see $300,000 hit the wind pool in the final flash bet on T.O. Elvis, which creates a massive debt gap between what he broke at and what he crossed the wire at. We got to fix it, guys. I'm just like, we've said it before. Aesthetically, it looks terrible. Yeah, you're right. The pick three price kind of matched with what the odds off odds were. But the people who are joining us for Kentucky Derby Saturday are not looking at the pick three price to know what their odds off odds are going to be on a horse. Every win pool has to be 2 minutes shut down the cost. Just, it has to be at this point, because you can't even argue the pools are too big on these big days to not have these odd shifts when we just had one of the more ridiculous ones on a big day, and then the horse gallops clear and wins, and something's got to be done.
1: We've been having them on big days already, right? But I was with you. I thought on a big day like this, it's not going to happen, and it happened. And it happened a couple times. And there's some other little things that happened during the day that people didn't notice because they weren't as big of jumps, but it's like, stark contrast. Went from 9-5 to 6-5. That's pretty big. That's pretty significant, right? And then this was the worst, obviously. This is the problem. You win a race and you feel like you got cheated. You can never let your customer feel that way, ever, ever, ever. A customer bets a race and thinks, I'm going to get $24 back for my $2 wagers. And then he gets to the window and he's getting $10 back for his $2 wager. Uh-uh. You cannot do that to people. And you have to fix it. And it's terrible. I've always said, it's like, look, if they go in the gate and say a horse is 5-1 and goes into the gate and they come out at 9-2, I can live with that. I understand that's, but if they're 5-1 and they come out 2-1, that's where you even lose me. Like, I'm just thinking, well, what am I doing? So I have to fix it. It was embarrassing.
0: And yes, you're going to see the movement to the exacta pool and the trifecta pool. Like, the real answer is you lock these people out all across the board. However, that's just not possible because these tracks already made their bed. Now they're sleeping in it with these CAWs, which bring in a large portion of their revenue based on the amount that they're betting into these tracks. And yes, the CAWs are not trying, like I think people need to understand this, they're not trying to make 40% betting horses. They're trying to break even and get the rebate. That's their whole long-term plan, is bet millions upon millions of dollars to get 8 to 10% back. But that doesn't mean that this doesn't look awful, that it doesn't feel awful. Like, as someone who had the eight, like, it sucked, man. It sucked. Like, it's not fun when this happens. So the racetracks need to find a way and need to stop catering toward these places. And the easiest way, by the way, is just reduce takeout. Don't offer rebates to cause. If you take away their rebates, then all of a sudden you take away their edge, their main edge, and then all of a sudden you got a very different scenario. Anyway, that's T.O. Elvis. I had to at least address it because I do think that's one of the bigger stories that came out of Derby Day, Aaron.
1: Oh, it was a bit, listen, like, we did a live show after the Derby, and like, after kind of the dust settled, then the comments started coming. What do you think about this? What do you think about this? And again, it's, you're killing the regular customer, right? And you can't, and you're killing like the people that actually are showing up to bet, you know, real dollars on this. It's not some computer system, and it's like, that's who drives this thing. So yeah, it was a terrible story. Hopefully I'm not that confident, but hopefully it happening on a big day will have some kind of change associated with it.
0: It won't, but I mean, like, You gotta talk about it because it's absolutely relevant, and it affects us. It affects the people watching the show. Like, it affects people who like love this sport. It's harder and harder to defend certain aspects of it. And this is one that clearly has become a lot more difficult to defend. All right. That is it for the news. A lot of it, that we went through there from Kentucky Derby Saturday. Before we get into the race previews, if you are looking to join the community, if you want to be part of the comments, make sure you head over to VSiN at the Track. 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You can never miss an episode or the best moments. Join the community. Post your comments below. Let us know what you thought of everything that happened on Kentucky Derby Day. I know we're all sad about what happened heading to the Preakness. We'll talk more about the Preakness next week as we get a better idea of who is going to be there, but we'd love to hear who you think is going to show up at the Preakness and be able to be one of those horses in contention. With the previews, we'll kick it off here with race number 9 from Belmont at the Big A. We'll call it Aqueduct. We'll call it Baqueduct, but Belmont at the Big A, race number 9 here, the Peter Pan Stakes, what is considered the local prep to the Belmont Stakes, which is going to be run at Saratoga, which is a little confusing because this isn't Saratoga. It's Baqueduct, but whatever. Peter Pan Stakes here. We've got Trendsetter coming in from Keeneland last time out. Growth Equity, going to be your morning line favorite. We don't have lines up yet, but I assume Growth Equity here going to be the favorite. Who do you like here in the Peter Pan, Aaron?
1: Yeah, I'm going to go with Growth Equity in this spot, number 3. I do agree, probably going to be the morning line favorite. Probably deserving, though. You know, look, just 3 races, broke the maiden last time out right here over this track by 4 1/4. So debuted at Saratoga back in July and ran a really nice second. And then we didn't see the horse again till February of this year. And again, ran a decent second, looked like a horse that needed a race. I thought put it all together last time out. So obviously this horse has had a little bit of injury trouble, like a lot of these Chad Brown 3-year-olds. You know, talk about always a runner. We didn't even talk about her that won just off 2 races and went in and won the Oaks. So he's had a little trouble getting this horse to the track. But, man, even in the 2 losses, I thought the horse showed a fair amount of talent. I thought really ran an improved race last time out. This is a horse to me, like, stretching out now to 1 1/8 off that mile race. I think that's going to help him. I think he's a horse that has the pedigree to go longer. So I like number 3, Growth Equity. I think he's the horse, kind of the up and coming horse, that's going to be tough to beat in this spot.
0: Yeah. That's a breaking news sound. We do have warning lines for this race as I literally hit refresh as we're recording the episode. Do you like my breaking news sound? I thought that was pretty good.
1: Not really, but
0: no, it was actually terrible. Horse number 3, Growth Equity, is going to be 6-5 on the morning line. Talk to me, Jimmy, your second choice at 9-5. I will first off echo your sentiment. Growth Equity should be the favorite. And if you let me bet +120 right now in a fixed odds market, I would back the Brinks truck up on Growth Equity. He should be 2-5 in this spot. I don't think this is that interesting of a race from a betting perspective when you're looking at win. Because look, You look at the rest of this field, and there's just not much in it. Let's just be honest, right? Like, trendsetter, you want to say, oh, well, won the Lexington last time out. It was a great win coming from off. It was 32-1 in that race, right? Now 3-1? Are you kidding me? No. Never playing trendsetter after that type of odds drop. For me, it's growth equity, and the question is, who runs second? Who do you want to play as your horse in the exacta, because a cold exacta is really the only way to make this race bettable. So we're both taking growth equity on top. All right, we got to take a break here for VSiN at the track. Make sure you stick with us on the other side.

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5: Welcome back in here, VSiN at the Track. Let's jump right back in to the Ruffian Stakes. It's race number 7 on the Saturday, Belmont at the Big A card. We have morning lines for this as well. And a pneumonia here is going to come up as your morning line favorite, 6-5 on the 3-horse in this spot for Safi Joseph Jr. Inefficiency, your second choice, ironic for a morning line at 3-1. The number 5 there of 7 horses. Aaron, where are you going on top?
6: Yeah, I went back and forth here on this one for a bit, kind of trying to go, do I want to go like the Parks angle, the horse car, Irish Maxima coming off that big race at Parks, but has won at Aqueduct before. I kept going back to the number 3 horse. I pronounce it Anamia. I don't know. We get them wrong all the time. Number 3, Anamia for me. A horse that had been running very well, and then 2 races back, won a race at Colonial, and looked really impressive. But for me, it was kind of like, okay, now let's go back and kind of prove it. And we went to the Double Dog Derrick Grade 2 race at Keeneland. It was kind of a weaker Grade 2, but still a tougher race than what she faced at Colonial. She got beat a neck, but to me, in that race, she proved more than she did winning it at Colonial. And so I'm going back to her in this spot. I think it's a really good spot that makes sense for this horse. I don't think she's a Grade 1 horse. I don't think we need to be tackling like really tough company. But for me, I think she gets out towards the front. Very, very tough to pass. So give me the 3.
5: Anamia, I can't. Not at the price. I agree with you. The race 2 back at Colonial, I thought was pretty good. The last time out in the Double Dog Dare was pretty good, going that mile and a 16th at Keeneland. She did everything but win that day as your favorite. I understand it. I get why we're going to be a short price here. I don't love the trip here. It feels like there's a lot of speed signed on, and that points me to 2 horses here. For me, it's the 5 Inefficiency, who's 3-1, but that's not fun. You know what is fun, Aaron? The 1 Cassier, who is 10-1 on the morning line. That is more fun. That's more of my style. This is Shug, first off the layoff in the 4-year-old season, decided to come back in the most aggressive spot he's ever placed this horse. That usually means the horse is doing pretty well. And you look at the workouts, the last 4 workouts have been very good, specifically 4 back. It's a bullet, 1-2, so it's not listed as a bullet, but a 47-1. The last 2 were really good, 9 of 132 and 18 of 152, so a lot of horses, yet she is still right there. She's 1-for-1 at Aqueduct, which is also, by the way, her career high buyer. She is 1-for-2 with a second place finish at the distance, so hit the exacta both times going a mile. I think she gets the pace. Like, it feels like we're going to go pretty fast early, and Cassier is the one who's kind of coming on late. Dylan Davis takes them out. They've been very good together. Shug and Dylan Davis, 21% with a $2.79 ROI when they team up over the last 2 years. I'm going to take a shot here. Give me the 1 Cassier, 10-1.
6: I like that horse a little bit. I kind of like the horse you mentioned first, Inefficiency, Chad Brown runner, that I think will kind of stock that pace that you're talking about, 2-for-2, and you got to think, man, maybe getting better in this 3rd race on the cycle here is going to be pretty good. Both wins came right here over the surface as well, so I think that's good as well. And both wins came at a mile, and I think that's good as well. So a lot of positives there. Yeah, you know, Cassier is a horse that, you know, won pretty impressively at Tampa. The margin was impressive, but the race was impressive. There's a couple of good horses in there. And then just kind of, you know, would try stakes and not do well, and then go really well in an allowance, and then, okay, now we're trying stakes again. So, but I'm with you. I think this is a logical spot, and I think the spot for McGay, he's a pretty, you know, he's pretty conservative trainer. To put her in the spot, I think, says she's doing well. So I saw her as more of like a third or fourth in this race. But you said the odds are she's 10 to 1.
5: 10 to 1.
6: That's worth a shot in this spot, right?
5: I mean, that to me was a differentiator, right? Inefficiency is career high 85 buyers, 3 to 1. Cassier's career high buyer 82 is 10 to 1. Mm-hmm. And Cassier did that as a like a year and a half ago with the idea that you can improve off of it, where inefficiency is coming out of that race, and did it a month and a half ago. Like there is, obviously both have upside, but there is an argument to say that Cassier's in this specific race is upside is higher than inefficiencies, who's sitting there on the board at 3 to 1. It would be the 5 if I wasn't using the 1. I don't want to play Anomia here in this spot with all the speed that's signed on and the price tag that's sitting there at 6 to 5. I do think you're going to see pressure early from Irish Maxima, the 6, Dry Powder, the 7, wants to be on the go. Inefficiency's got some early speed. Dazzling Move has been on the lead when we're going a mile. Like, there's a bunch of different horses in here that I think are at least pace presences that make Anomia's life a little bit more difficult on Saturday.
6: Yeah, I do agree with that. I do think the thing that I go back and watch, that race at Keeneland, she did set a little bit off the pace. Now, again, you could sit off of it, but if they're still going fast, she might get tired. So that could happen. But I don't think she's just, I have to have the lead. Like, I look at Irish Maxima and I think, well, you're going to the front. And, like, if you don't, well, you're done. I do think with Anomia, maybe we can sit just a little bit off of it and we're not done. We still have a chance to run because we've seen it before. So that's kind of like, when I was thinking about Irish Maxima, that was the worry for me. It's like, man, if you don't get an easy lead, I don't know what's going to happen. The horse just to the outside, Dry Powder, that's one that she's done a little bit of everything. Like two races back, she came from out of it. Mm-hmm. Three races back, she's on the lead. Like, I think that's the other kind of versatile horse. You just don't know really what she's going to do. Quick turnaround coming out of the lots we're in and running here. But this makes sense. I thought, you know, Chad Summers is kind of a guy that sometimes he'll sneak one in. Dry Powder was the other one I thought about putting on top.
5: If the race two back wasn't unintentional, I'd be more interested.
6: Like, true, yeah.
5: The horse stumbled. That's why it closed. Now, if we just did that, I'd be more interested than the fact that we went through the stumbling process. That was, for me, the reason it was tough to end up on the 7. I want someone that actually wants to close, because like every other race, Dry Powder's been on or close to the pace when she has broken well, outside of what happened at Churchill. Do you think Dry Powder even comes back, by the way? Ran again in the La Troyenne against Shred the Gnar.
6: What was that? I read an article that it's under like serious considerations. I think she might. Yeah.
5: Yeah. Interesting. Yeah. Shred the Gnar. Like that horse. Happy that horse stable again in the winner's circle. All right. That's it for race number 7. Belmont at the Big A Saturday. The grade 2 Ruffian going a mile on the dirt. Number 1, Cassier, 10 to 1 on the morning line for me. Number 3, Anomia, 6 to 5 on the morning line for Mr. Halterman. All right. Before we get into the best bets, let's head over to Churchill Downs, which, by the way, starts their late post Thursdays. Enjoy the Churchill Downs late post Thursday. Today will be the first one. So if you're looking for some Twilight Thoroughbred action, today, Thursday, the first of those late post times. We're going to start out here with race number 10, the William Walker here, 5.5 furlongs over that Churchill Downs turf course. Wide open race, but Mike loves a horse. Where are you going on top?
6: Yeah, this is you love a horse. Well, this would be one of the races.
5: This would be my best bet of the weekend if I get the price. It's on the morning line.
6: Okay.
5: Like hard, like easily, not even like close, best bet of the weekend if I get the morning line price. I don't think I will. But
6: I am so excited to hear this. I'm going to go first, though. I like the number 1 Reb 5. I'm going to go number 1 Reb 5 on top in this spot. I thought the race last time out at Keeneland was very impressive, coming from way out of it to get the job done. Horses won 2 in a row, won over the synthetic at Turfway Park as well. So, look, I like this horse. I probably would not have went this direction if I didn't see that race at Keeneland, but that one last time out showed me, man, this horse has got some juice running down the lane late, and has been, like I said, it's been really good last two efforts. So I'm going to go back to the rail here. I'm going to go number 1, Reb 5 on top.
5: Yeah, I don't hate Reb 5. Probably wouldn't be my topic. I actually like Throckmorton, who I thought ran a better race in second there last time from that race in 3 to 1. But I'm going to go to a different horse from that race. If I get 6 to 1 on Sandell's Song, I am going to back the Brinks Truck up. This is a horse that was awesome at 2. Wins the Royal Palm on debut. So stakes race on debut at Gulfstream Park, ships over to the Norfolk, at Royal Ascot, which is just an incredibly difficult meet, especially for U.S. horses to challenge in. runs third to two horses that are both very good that came back and won, is in that Palisades race. Itch Keeneland breaks out of the four post, kind of gets a little mess at the start. There is zero chance that this horse doesn't run back significantly better than what we saw last time in the Palisades. Weaver's a very good trainer. Irad decides to stay on, so we're not losing Irad Ortiz here after that race. That's the too bad you to believe. Draw a line through it. This horse should be the favorite. It shouldn't be 6-1. Outfielder, your favorite in this race at 8-5. Honestly, I think the four horse should be like 8-5 in this race. Like I love Sandell's Song. If I can get anywhere near 6-1, we'll see if that ends up happening.
6: Well, speaking of 8-5, the horse all the way to the outside is Outfielder at 8-5. I got to ask you this, because you talked about how maybe some morning lines weren't great at Churchill earlier in the show. Did you ever consider playing this horse on top?
5: Outfielder? No.
6: Neither. This horse is actually going to be 8-5, Samish? Because if he is, every other horse in the race is value, in my opinion.
5: Yeah, I don't know if this is the Wesley Ward aspect. Like, oh, it's but like Wesley Ward, Keeneland, fine. Wesley Ward, Churchill. I don't get this 8-5 at all. That's all the time we have here for VSiN at the Track on VSiN, the Sports Betting Network. If you're looking for the rest of the content, including everything on the William Walker, best bets, and more controversial takes, head over to YouTube at VSiN at the Track. Join the community. Comment below the video. 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For super producer Matt Deutsch, for Aaron Holterman, I am Mike Somich. 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
13: 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Cade with a step back long. Go! That shot was murder. 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
12: 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They took down the Cavaliers 107-97 to take a 2-0 series lead. Cade Cunningham had 25 points and 10 assists. Tobias Harris had 21 points. On the losing side, Donovan Mitchell added 31 points. James Harden struggled. He only had 10 points, and two of those were in the second half. The Thunder held on to take down the Lakers 125-107 to take a 2-0 series lead to continue their seven-game win streak in the postseason. Austin Reeves had a playoff career-high 31 points, and Shai Gilgeous-Alexander had 22. In the NHL playoffs, the Hurricanes topped the Flyers 4-1. Baseball wins for the Rays and Cubs.
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16: A frost advisory continues until 8 a.m. today. Lows dip down to about 36. Overnight, under clear skies, winds out of the southwest, around 5 miles per hour. I'm meteorologist Paul Frombly with your weatherology forecast on 95.3 and 99.1 The Score. Right now, it's 40 degrees.
11: Your home for Dan Patrick in Northeast Wisconsin.
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11: 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The Score. What's the best part about winter in Wisconsin? It's definitely not the snow or the freezing cold temps. Yeah, we hate both of those things. Instead, give us a few J-Love touchdowns, some Micah sack celebrations, and let's add a few Lambo leaps to that list, too. Talking all things green and gold on The Score.
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8: It is VSiN Prime Time alongside Matt Humans. I'm Tim Murray, and Matt, unlike James Harden in the postseason, we try to always deliver, especially for all
18: the clutch.
8: In the clutch. We will step up. We won't have more turnovers than buckets made, which has happened four times this postseason, including on Wednesday night, or Thursday night, I should say, as it was a 107-97 Pistons win and cover. Looking ahead to Friday night, two, what we would think, good ones on the docket. Let's start in Philadelphia. OG Anunoby, no official news yet, but the anticipation is that OG Anunoby will likely be sidelined for this game. Joel Embiid listed as questionable, Matt. Sixers down 0-2. That sense of desperation. The funny thing about this game, line 1.5 full game, first half, also 1.5. So you're getting that tax on the first half. Do you expect the Sixers to get one on the board on Friday night?
18: I do. I like the Sixers in this game. Even if Joel Embiid does not play, I think he's going to play. I would lean that way and bet it that way. Embiid's going to play. But I like the Sixers to win the game anyway. Look, they dropped the opener by 39 points. Came back. Game two, 108-102, much more competitive. Tyrese Maxey's got to be the impetus for the Sixers offense again. He had 26 points and 47 minutes in game two, Tim. But again, the three-point shooting, 1-for-6. And as a team, 13-for-34. Sixers just not quite good enough in terms of the three-point ball without Embiid to get over the hump in that game against the Knicks in game two. But this is, let's talk about basic strategy when you're betting NBA playoffs. And I don't bet every series, according to the zigzag theory, whatever you want to call it. But you pick your spots, and this is a spot where I do like the Sixers. Knicks probably going to be without OG Anunoby.
8: Who's played great, by the way, in this series.
18: Yeah, I thought the Sixers looked really good at times in the series against the Celtics in the previous round. The Sixers team's more than capable, even without Embiid, and I think they do get on the board. They had a shot in game two to take down the Knicks. Unfortunately, they started jacking up threes. Kelly Oubre, whoever else, just jacking up threes when it was a tie game in the fourth quarter. They got to do a better job of driving to the rim, getting easier buckets, and not just throwing up threes all the time. And again, that was a weakness. Maxey, 1-for-6. But he was 9-for-23 from the field. I think the Sixers are going to win this game. Actually, Circa opened the Knicks slight favorites. I don't know if you noticed that. Circa opened the Knicks 2 briefly, went to 1.5, 1 right away. Now we got the Sixers 1.5-point favorites. Now, not all of that is because of the OG Anunoby news. I think it's sharp money on the Sixers here, down 2-0 in the series. These are pretty evenly matched teams, and I think the Sixers do get on the board, and that's the way I'm going to bet it.
8: Tyrese Maxey, 25.5 is over-under for
18: I like that over.
8: Yeah, 26 points in game
10: two seem to run out of gas a little bit. I'm with you, though. I do like the Sixers in this spot at home, the desperation, all of that. Let's go to San Antonio and Minnesota. You saw the desperation from San Antonio in game two. Goodness gracious. After dropping game one as around a 9.5, 10-point favorite, they come out and absolutely obliterate the Minnesota Timberwolves. So, Matt, 9:30 start time in Minnesota. They are 4.5 or 5-point underdogs. You and I do the VSiN College Football Betting Podcast. I would say you, more so than I, love some home dogs. Do you like this home dog in the Minnesota Timberwolves on Friday night?
18: I don't dislike this home dog. I'm thinking about playing the T-Wolves here, but I'm not sure. Off that lopsided defeat, I think they come back with a big effort here in Game 3. But look, let's face it. Talking about situational handicapping, Game 2 was a great spot to play the Spurs. Great spot.
10: Never
18: that's
10: in doubt.
18: That's probably going to be the best spot of anything this entire series to play was the Spurs at home in Game 2 off the loss. Here, I would lean T-Wolves, but I don't know if I'm going to play it yet. I will say with Anthony Edwards back, with Ant back, the T-Wolves got a real shot in this series, Tim. There's no doubt about it.
10: Yeah, giving him a little rest. I thought Game 2 would be a tough one for him off of Game 1 where he played well, 18 points. Rest him a little bit late in that game. Maybe look at some Anthony Edwards overs on Friday night as well. Matt, let's go to the ice on Friday night. The Vegas Golden Knights, a big opportunity here for Vegas as they head to Anaheim. I guess you could say a big opportunity for the Ducks. This series feels like it's a big toss-up at this point, even though the Ducks, if you look at it, around plus 140 or so to win this series. It's the late game tomorrow, follows Montreal and Buffalo, but let's start with VGK and Anaheim. It's a true coin toss game, as you see right there on the screen. VGK minus 107, Ducks minus 105. Anaheim wins on Wednesday night, 3-1. What do you expect from VGK on the road against the Ducks?
18: I don't know what to expect, but I think the Knights will play better than they did in the first two games. We talked to, with Dwayne Colucci about this, and Colucci, the sportsbook manager out at the resort at Summerlin, and he's a big hockey guy. He went to game one. The Knights did not play real well in game one, but they were fortunate to get away with the win. And that's why I like the Ducks in game two at a big plus price. I thought the Knights kind of stole game one, and then you get the Ducks as dogs in game two in a pretty good spot, and the Knights have a history. If you look at the trend, they have a history of dropping game twos when they win game one. They did it again. Now, John Tortorella's had this team playing pretty disciplined hockey. Carter Hart's been, I'd say, a really solid goaltender. I expect the Knights to play better in Game 3. I think they're going to tighten it up. They played, Tim, back-to-back poor performances here, and you don't see that from this team. It's the first time you've seen it from this team with Tortorella in charge. And the Knights have shown a tendency to come up big on the road, too. Even last week, I was wrong last week. I thought the Knights were going to lose Game 6 in Salt Lake City, and they buried the Mammoth in that game and finished off the series. So this team can play well on the road. That's probably going to be a pass for me. I'm probably, whichever team loses game three, I'll probably come back and bet that team in game four.
10: The game prior to that in Buffalo, great atmosphere. The Sabres, a minus $1.35-ish favorite against the Montreal Canadiens. They were able to win game one, 4-2. So we'll see if the Canadiens can even up that series, game two of the series. That'll be the first game on Friday night. Friday night also means some really good baseball, Matt. So let's jump into a couple games that jump out to you on the baseball board on Friday night. How about late night? We've got Chris Sale and the Atlanta Braves on the road at the Dodgers. And right now, you can get a small plus price on the Atlanta Braves with Chris Sale against Emmett Sheehan of the Dodgers tomorrow night at Chavez Ravine.
18: Two ways to look at this, Tim. One is you don't get a price this cheap on the Dodgers very often, right?
10: Very rarely, especially at home.
18: But the other way to look at it is Emmett Sheehan is definitely the weak link of that Dodgers rotation. Picking edge with Braves and Chris Sale, Emmett Sheehan is going to be, this will be his seventh start. 31 innings, he's allowed 18 earned runs, six homers. And he's got a whip of 1.32 and an ERA of 5.23. If you're going to bet against the Dodgers starter, Sheehan's a guy you're going to want to bet against. The flip side, like I said, you don't see the Dodgers as cheap at home too often. In fact, this might be the cheapest price they've been at home all season or close to it. I would actually lean Braves here. with Sale as a short dog, but you might want to bet first five instead of the full game.
10: How about just looking at where we're at right now? You've got the Atlanta Braves 26-12, tied with the Cubs and the Yankees with the best record in all of baseball. The Dodgers 23-14, and just holding on. It's early, not too worried about it, but just holding on to that lead in the NL West. Let's stay out west with the New York team. And anytime Nolan McLean is on the hill, we're going to talk about it because that's your guy this year. You've got a long ticket on him to win the NL Cy Young. Last time out, not his best effort. Only four innings, allowed three runs on six hits, did strike out six. Nolan McLean, 2.97 ERA this year, Matt, and he is on the road tomorrow against the Arizona Diamondbacks. What do you make of this spot where the Mets, we know how much they've struggled this year, $1.40-ish favorite on the road against the Diamondbacks?
18: Well, this is a classic case. If you're going to bet the Mets, you got to bet first five. Nolan McLean. I'm not going to bet the game, leave it up to the bullpen. But I am not going to bet this because I don't want to lay this price. Even with McLean on the road with the Mets, no thanks. Nolan McLean, one thing, his stuff is outstanding. I've talked about him since preseason. This is going to be his eighth start. He's got 51 strikeouts and 11 walks, a whip under one. This is a bet-on pitcher. But, Tim, do you want to leave your fate in the hands of the Mets bullpen?
10: No.
18: No, you don't. So you'd bet first five if you're going to play the Mets.
10: All right, Matt, one more game. Whew, buddy, how about this one? We got the Miz kid, Jacob Mizorowski, on the hill against Max Fried. Yankees, Brewers, AmFam Field in Milwaukee, 7:40 Eastern, first pitch. And you mentioned getting a cheap price on the Dodgers at home. How about getting Jacob Mizorowski as a home underdog against the New York Yankees? But the Yankees, as we alluded to, 26-12 on the year.
18: Yeah, I would look at the Brewers here. I think I would consider that play. Max Fried has been outstanding. 52 2/3 innings, he's allowed one home run. If you look at Max Fried and Cam Schmidler, Tim, how about this? They've combined for 100 innings pitched this season. They've allowed a total of two homers. That's insane. Fried and Schmidler at the top of the Yankees rotation. But I think the Miz kid's perfectly capable of shutting down this Yankees offense here, at least over the first five. And if I were going to play it, I would play the Brewers.
10: Jacob Mizorowski, 5 1/3 no-hit innings before leaving with injury against Washington, but he'll be back. He had 8 strikeouts over 5 1/3. 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
1: Really good card this weekend in the UFC, including a terrific main event. 328 is on tap. And Lou Finocchiaro joins the program now. 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The podcast drops every Friday called Bout Business. Love the name. And he's on the Progressive guest line. Hey, Uncle Lou, thanks for the time today. How are you?
2: Doing great, guys. Thanks for having me. Huge fight card. Great weekend.
1: No doubt. So I teased the question before the break that I have to ask you. With Chimaev taking on Strickland in the main event, and Chimaev is a huge favorite here at circa higher than $6. Shop around as always. My question to you is, and I read your write-up at VSiN.com, I kind of think I know the answer here, but do you think Chimaev has potentially bitten off more than he can chew here with Sean Strickland?
2: Well, no, I don't. He's the champ. He's got to face anyone that comes. These guys train together, Mitch. And at that point in time, I guess they were cordial, but now they're anything but cordial. And with Chimaev, you know what you're going to get. You're going to get an absolute Russian vice grip, unrelenting, forward pressure wrestler who devastates people in the first two rounds of his fights. And with Strickland, you get a poop-talking, crazy maniac who's way more well-rounded than he has shown in his fights and in his game, and both guys relatively inactive. But I think there's angles to this fight. And in the write-up on digital, you can still find 2.5 with a slight fee to pay on that over. And the 3.5, there's a slight fee to pay on that under. I'm very strong on the over in this fight. I believe this fight goes to decision. And in that statement alone, it tells you that I believe in Strickland. I don't believe Chimaev is going to completely just steamroll Strickland.
1: Okay, very good. Very good.
3: Surprised by that.
1: Yep.
3: Okay. Interesting.
2: If I may go on.
3: Sure. Continue, please.
1: Yeah.
2: No one wants to fight this Chimaev.
3: Yes.
2: And Strickland is completely unafraid. He believes his grappling is such that he can compete with Chimaev in such a manner, not necessarily that he wants this fight on the ground, but that if when it goes to the ground, and it will, because Chimaev early will take him down, Strickland will be able to return to his feet. If he's not, he's cooked. But he's strong, he's big, and in his two decision fights, Chimaev at 170 fought Gil Burns, who's really a 155-er. That fight went to decision. Then a few years later, at 185, where this fight is, Chimaev decided he'd fight Usman. Well, Usman's a 170 fighter. He took the fight on short notice, traveled across the world to Australia to take the fight, and went to decision with Chimaev. Once Chimaev realizes that Strickland can get back up two or three times in the first round, he's going to know he's in a fight. He's going to know he's in a five-round fight. And from that time on, I think Strickland gains tremendous momentum. I do like Strickland in the fight, and I am going to bet him.
3: Excellent. Okay. Great breakdown and a good recall with the Burns fight as well. It's rare that you're on a favorite. Why do you like Tyra minus 160?
2: Well, this is going to be a great fight, but Van won the flyweight title against Pantoja on a little bit of an injury and a fluke, but he's the champ, and the kid is young. Fast as lightning, extremely skilled and powerful on the feet, but he's not complete. Tyra from Japan, he is more complete, and he gives away less standing up than Van does against Tyra when they go to the ground, if they go to the ground. The key to this fight will be going to the ground. I firmly believe Tyra will get Van to the ground, and he'll submit him there. Now, the UFC has never had a Japanese champion, had some vai, and with their manifest destiny trying to export their brand everywhere, they long for, they yearn for a Japanese champion. In a close fight, which this could be, I have to lean Tyra here for those nebulous reasons I just pointed out. Mm.
1: They yearn. Do you ever yearn?
3: Yes.
1: I've yearned many times.
2: I do, but I try not to admit it.
1: Okay. What's your breakdown of King Green, who's a $3 favorite against Jeremy Stephens?
2: Here's a fight that most people might be stunned never happened before. These two guys got 15, 20 years of UFC experience in them. Bobby Green, 39, freaky athletic for his age, can still move, evade punches. He's got a flamboyant style and still has some power. On the other side of the cage, Jeremy Stephens, who got cut from the UFC, spent the last 3 to 5 years working his way back through circus organizations. But the guy is tough, willing, forward pressing, and all about power. If Stephens can catch King Green, he could put him out. I just think there's too much athleticism difference here. The speed kills is what I think we can apply to King Green. And I think Green has advantage in this fight because of his athleticism and speed. Stephens now 40.
3: All right. What's a parlay you want to put together?
2: Parlay I want to put together. I'm going to use the points handicap in Kapilov and Tulio, a Russian against a Brazilian. Those are great fights because they hate each other and each style wants to beat the other. Kapilov gets a little bit overlooked. I think this is a close fight, but when you use Kapilov plus 3.5 points, I only have to pay $1.05. So I'll use that in a parlay piece with a Russian fighter that trains with Chimaev earlier on the fight card, a gentleman named Susurkiyev. Excuse my lack of pronunciation. This kid's a badger. He's fighting a guy named Santos that's also a badger, but this Russian lad is the real deal. He's minus 675. So we take that parlay, put it together. If we can get the Susurkiyev side in, then we got to sweat Kapilov on the points. 1 unit returns 1.24 units on that parlay piece.
1: Very good. Do you have anything on this Jim Miller fight? Still going, tipping my cap to this guy. Been doing it for a long, long time. Always seemingly with a puncher's chance, no matter who he takes on. He's a plus 250 dog against Jared Gordon.
2: Yeah, finally Jared Gordon gets to be the younger fighter by 6 years in this fight. He's faster, he's more well-rounded, and I don't think Jim has anything for him. Gordon is surely a parlay piece.
1: Okay, and then did you get involved with the Volkov match against Cortez Acosta?
2: I want to, and I like Volkov. I like that side. I don't think Cortez Acosta's seen what Volkov can dish out. Volkov's very well-rounded, on the cusp of a title shot. A couple times he's beaten Gon. They don't want to put him against Gon again, but if he wins this fight, he's next in line for Pereira and Gon. I like that fight.
3: Okay.
1: And your best bet on the card would be the over, I presume, then, in the main event.
2: If it wasn't Tyra, it would be the over in the main event. Yes, that's correct. And those are both minus numbers. But I have a prop that's a crazy one. First fight of the night, Clayton Carpenter, a wrestler fighting this crazy maniac from Peru, Ochoa. Carpenter submission. I think it's very plausible, and I think it's very possible. It may not be likely, but Carpenter's going there to take this fight to the ground. Carpenter via submission, that would be a nice, easy plus 760.
1: Now, that's strong.
3: Yeah.
1: Now we're cooking here.
3: Hey, you've hit them before. Excellent. We know you love hockey and playoff hockey and betting it. What or who is stopping a Carolina-Colorado Stanley Cup final?
2: I think only Montreal or Buffalo, who either one can play with Colorado with Carolina. Carolina has shown the ability late in the playoffs to lose a little scoring, and they just play tight games. This year they have no Florida, they have no Rangers, they have no excuses, but I still think the winner of Buffalo and Montreal can deal them a few fits, but I don't see anything in the West that's going to get in front of the freight train that is the Avs.
1: Yeah, you're not going to get a disagreement here. Mm-hmm. You can follow Lou on X. He's at GamLou. The website is gamlou.com. And every Friday morning, the Bout Business podcast drops as well. Thanks, Lou. Great breakdown as always. Best of luck this weekend.
2: Thanks for having me, guys. Good luck to everybody.
3: You too.
1: Back at you. Lou Finnegaro here on the Progressive Guest Line. I looked today at putting a parlay together of exact outcomes in the NBA and the NHL. One was Oklahoma City over the Knicks, parlayed with the Avalanche over the Hurricanes. Guess what it paid? I only looked at one book.
3: Okay, go ahead.
1: It was below 11-1.
3: Tough.
1: Can't do that.
3: No.
1: Not at that number.
3: Man.
1: Too late in the game, but I agree.

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1: The crack of the bat. 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
2: Team Penske and Ryan Blaney have agreed to a contract extension for the 2027 NASCAR Cup Series season and beyond. The 2023 Cup champion joined the team in 2012 and has collected 18 wins during his time in the sport's premier series with Team Penske. Blaney is currently fourth in the championship standings with one win this year at the Phoenix Raceway. And all three of NASCAR's National Series will race at Watkins Glen International in New York this weekend, beginning with this afternoon's NASCAR Craftsman Truck Series race. The field will include all three of Trackhouse Racing's Cup Series drivers in Shane Van Gisbergen, Connor Zillage, and Ross Chastain. Hear live coverage of the race on the NASCAR Racing Network at 4:30 p.m. Eastern Time. I'm Kyle Rickey. 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

0: 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A lot of fun as we are now in not middle of May, but we're well into May here, Jensen, as we kind of do a deep dive into the Central. Let's start off with the National League. My goodness, how do you beat the Cubs right now? Reds can't figure it out. Doesn't feel like anybody can figure it out. They were plus $1.10 to win the division on opening day. They have now vaulted to a $2 betting favorite to win this division. Brewers, injuries, feel like they're going to get healthy, plus 240. They're now plus, that was before the year, now plus 550. The Reds, ironically, off to that great start at 20-11, and then kind of Tom Petty free-falling a little bit since then. They were 5-1, and they've actually drifted to 850. And they're the battling Buccos, 6-1 opening day, now at the same number as the Reds at plus 850. And the Cardinals have been cut in half. They've maybe been the big surprise, 30-1 down to 15-1. I get it. Cubs should be the favorite, Jensen, but should they be an odds-on $2 betting favorite to win this?
1: Right now, I can see why. However, I think the value resides there with the black and gold. Far as our offensive wins above replacement and pitching wins above replacement team statistics, the Pittsburgh Pirates are 7th and 4th, respectively, in those markets. I think what you like is that the offseason additions, as we chronicled in our Daily Diamond lead-up, looking at all 30 teams, I think the offensive surge and the real focus this offseason on getting some power bats in the middle, maybe it hasn't translated like wholesale, but they are way better in the power department. They're 15th in homers yes. right now, and they're 7th in runs scored. And to me, the biggest issue was run support for what sized up to be a pretty dominant rotation. And said in our betting, this could be the top 5 rotation by the end of the season. Well, they're on pace right now, at least ERA top 5 in Major League Baseball. They are 4th lowest in whip. They have the lowest homers per 9 allowed. This rotation is for real. What I like about the value at plus 850, Dave, is that you are just, you know, a handful of games behind the Cubs. There's going to be regression for Chicago because they have had some injuries on the pitching front. 19th in pitching wins above replacement. The tough part, if you're trying to run them down, they are 1st in offensive wins above replacement. It's been them. It's been the Yankees. They have been really solid up and down that lineup. So, yes, I understand why the Cubs currently are a multi-dollar betting odds-on favorite. But for pure value, the Pirates at plus 850 to win the division, but even more so, maybe an emphasis on plus $1.40 to make the playoffs. They were my final wild card team into the National League postseason picture as predicted before the season. And I'm even more emboldened by what I've seen so far with the month and change of the regular season down thus far.
0: Yeah, I might be apt to look at that and say a full unit play and break that up. 3/4 of that unit to the plus money to make the postseason for the black and gold, and then maybe a quarter unit play on them to win that division at plus 850. I love where your head's at with that. Look, this might not be your father's Pittsburgh Pirates, but it could be your grandfather's, right? I mean, you can go back to 1979 and Willie Pop Stargell and, you know, Dave Parker and that crew that won the World Series. I don't know that they can do that. But, Jensen, because they beefed up in the offseason, because they have an actual professional hitting lineup now, right? That it's not going to be, you know, 6 outs in that lineup. It's pretty deep now. Could they add before the trade deadline a little bit more? Is that where you would want to see more? Is it because the pitching, as you mentioned, looks pretty good? Would you look to even more offense? Because they do have a competent offense this year.
1: So a lot would be predicated on where they are at the All-Star break. I think there's still a lot left to go here. What you really enjoy as a Pirate fan is that Brandon Lau has been everything as advertised and then some.
0: Boy, has he ever.
1: Ryan O'Hearn, for the body of work, has been great. They brought up Connor Griffin after just a week and change of the regular season. He is now starting to really have the game slow down and be not only a competent player, but he's beginning to scratch the surface of the impact that we appreciated. It's a much longer lineup there. They got Marcell Zuna hitting, you know, 6 on some nights. They got Connor Griffin hitting in the bottom third. Let's see how Don Kelly maneuvers as they continue, not only through May, but into June. And then we can probably revisit that trade deadline discussion once we get to the All-Star break.
0: The other central in the American League is a little bit more perplexing with all the injuries that we have. And it's on multiple teams at this juncture, right? The Tigers, obviously, opening day, they were a plus $1.10 to win it. And then with the Skubal news, and we don't know when he's going to come back, if he's going to come back, they have now, and really had a rough week without him, plus $1.75 to win this division. Look, you know me, I wanted to grab some shares of the Royals when they were over a 4-1 betting underdog. They've come down to 3-1. They were plus 225 before the season began, but they've got some issues now with two of their starters potentially on the shelf. We'll find out about that. There are the guards. They just don't go away. Plus 425 before the year. They've been shorted down to 220. Twins, a small downtick from 9-1 before the year, down to plus 750 currently. And there are the White Sox. I don't know if they have staying power. I know you like their pitching. 30-1 down to 20-1. Is there any value anywhere in this division?
1: Yeah, this is the conundrum if you are looking to try and monetize anywhere, not only in the present, but also we said this too yesterday, that there was a lot to look at from the start of these teams, things you liked, things you didn't. It's been very average, to say the least. Only Kansas City really stands out as a top 10 offense. And, you know, by contrast, if you take Kevin McGonigal away from the Tigers, their offense has been putrid. And that was what I focused on, Dave, at the beginning of the year when we broke them down. Their pitching could be great. I was worried about an injury to Tarek Skubal. I wrote up on our VSiN MLB betting guide. That came to fruition much earlier than I anticipated. And they've already had to deal with Casey Mize and some others, Justin Verlander as well. I don't know if they have staying power from a pitching standpoint because you have lost key members and for significant time. They don't really have a lot of reinforcements at the minor league level, and that's an issue if you're a Tiger backer because they can't out-hit their pitching injuries right now. Maybe that changes because we're just a year removed, Dave, from April and May, where the Tigers were gangbusters. Mm. They were scoring 5 runs a night, and they were blowing people out. That's not the case in 2026. If I'm looking at purely a value play, the Royals still stand out to me as the team that wins this division. I know the Cole Reagans injury is one we're going to have to monitor, but remember, they dealt with Cole Reagans far earlier on the IL last year and for a significant period of time. They've already done this before. What you should be emboldened by is that right now, Seth Lugo has been pitching like an ace. Chris Bubich has been pitching like an ace. Michael Wacha continues to defy Father Time and is still pitching far above what he probably should be at this point. Let's also monitor Noah Cameron. And you know, maybe if you look a little bit farther down into their minor league system, Dave, are there reinforcements? Maybe not as much as you'd like, but I still think this offense is in a way better position than where they were. They were awful last year to start the first half. So I think if you're looking at a division that's separated by, what, 2.5, 3.5 games, Kansas City, for my money, is still the value play to win this division at 3-1.
0: Music to my ears. Got a lot of tickets on this Royals team. I'm just looking and trying to forecast, Jensen. Give me a number that wins the Central. Does 86 wins sound about right for the division winner?
1: Yep. Oh, and not only the division winner, but, I mean, if you think about kind of where projections are at this point, the Tigers are projected just to be above 500 at 82-80. So for the Royals, you know, I mean, the benchmark to me is the first 85. That's the way it's been in the Central for the last decade.
0: Yeah,
1: I covered it. I played in it for over 20 years, you know, together, collectively. I just don't see anyone running away the way the Tigers did last year. And even then, it was a cataclysmic collapse for them in the last 2 months of the season. I'm worried about their offense. I'm not as worried about the Royals' offense. I think they are deep enough from a pitching standpoint. And that front office, Dave, you want to talk about deadline additions? J.J. Piccolo and company are not shy. They're going to go for it, especially if they're close to the top.
0: Let's get those fountains up. Let's turn those fountains on there in Kansas City and make sure that spigot is not dry offensively here. And again, you're hoping for good health for Cole Reagans and Noah Cameron to get back in that rotation. A couple injuries so far this week. Okay, that's going to put a bow on this edition here of the Central Deep Dives. here on VSiN by the Books. And we'll be back with more VSiN, the Sports Betting Network.
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0: We just went from nerd ball segments to about to look at markets for who's taking the first nap of NFL games coming up momentarily. Yeah. Six teams, can't wait. We get tweets at Beating the Book. Nemo, Ryan's voice. Guys, I need some help. I'm using a new book, and the golf has a bet type I'm not familiar with. Each way extra, 1/5 three places, or each way straight, 1/4 four places. I don't bet a bunch of golf, but was hoping Kelly might help me out. And Kelly, you did a great job.
12: Yeah, I responded on there. Each way betting for, you know, people that aren't familiar, usually dividing whatever you're, it's splitting up your bet between an outright bet and however many places then. So if you'll see, you'll hear a lot of us talk, especially on long shots. We don't have access to it in Nevada. No books do it out here. It is what you'll usually hear us talk about. I do it often on here as well. The outright bet, and I'm going to cover with a top five, top 10. There's kind of ways that you can manufacture that same kind of bet yourself. Each way betting just makes it a lot simpler. Highly recommended if you have it available to you, but you do need to understand what you're betting into. And those are, I think, I haven't seen that three places one before, but it should just be your outright, whatever your outright odds are, divided by a fifth paid out over the three places.
13: That was some wonky golf betting talk right there. Well, when this state gets legalized sports betting, boy, oh boy, we're going to be something.
12: I know Bet365 does it in the U.S. Yeah. There's not many other books that do. It's very common overseas. You go to England, it's extremely common.
13: Whenever I talk with Dave Kellner back in the day, or with our buddy Dave Tindall.
12: Yeah, Dave Tindall brings it, yeah.
13: Dave Tindall. Or Lee Smith back in the day, it was always each way bets. Mm-hmm. They're always doing each way bets. I remember like 15 years ago being like, what? Chance Copperpot, can we ask a real Steelers fan how they tolerate Aaron Rodgers? I couldn't take the last few seasons of Russell Wilson. Can you imagine Aaron on the taco holders, Gilly? Oh, dude, trust me. Todd Wishnev, Pittsburgh Steelers fan, can't stand Aaron Rodgers. Wants no part of him. So there's one person anyway. James Giuliano, or James Juliano. Pardon me, James. Always in action. As a diehard Philly sports fan, it was nice hearing all the support from the Sixers before the series, but now welcome to our hell. At least I was able to grab Olsen at 12-1 for MVP. There you go, James. Cody Jets, 233. FanDuel was dealing this line on SGA, 20+. Might be the first time I ever seen a loss this big. Oh, that was a, what was the odds on Shea over 19.5 points was minus 10,000. Minus 10,000. Let's see. Brian Point Schaefer, Gil, your thoughts on the whole Draymond Green outrage with Austin Rivers. My opinion is he's just a benefit of three of the best players of all time. He's a bully and comparable to Rick Mahorn. Stat-wise, more mouth than talent. If he wasn't on the Warriors, he's irrelevant. Well, Brian, as I'm sure you've heard me say on this show many times, I can't think of an equivalent for Draymond Green in any other sport where he is super valuable to the Warriors all these years and would be completely non-valuable to any other team.
14: Yep.
13: That's his career. Now, does Draymond realize that? And apparently he does not.
12: And not at all.
13: And so he got into a beef with Austin Rivers, and the reason that the beef with Austin Rivers started because Draymond made this absolutely insane, to quote the great Doris Burke, ridiculous comment that he believes his career might have been hindered by Steve Kerr. For all the times that dude apologized for you or looked the other way on you or just believed in you to be part of this with Curry, with Clay, with KD, with Iguodala, you name it, goes on and on to the break of dawn. Sean Livingston's of the world, all these guys. For you to say that, for Draymond to say that, is just so out of touch with reality.
12: It's incredible.
13: It's incredible.
12: And I'll be honest, Gil, I saw the Austin Rivers video, the clapback, if you will,
13: before
12: I even saw Draymond Green. I was like, man, Austin Rivers is really pissed off here. Like, and then I saw the Draymond Green. So I'm like, okay, this makes sense.
13: Of course, again, I was face-to-face with Draymond at Carbone one of the years after the Warriors won the championship, and I was even scared to fist bump him, for God's sake. So maybe I should tone it down a little bit.
14: I've seen him in town once as well.
13: But Draymond, did you see inside the NBA yesterday?
14: No, I saw it.
13: Then Draymond is in for Shaq. By the way, I don't know why they keep rewarding him with these gigs, but Draymond is in for Shaq, and I don't know where this answer to this question, his answer was just this word salad of nonsense, but I don't even know what the question was from Ernie Johnson, but yes. Ultimately, Draymond says to Charles, well, what we don't want to end up is Chuck in a Houston Rockets uniform. To his face! I was like, what? What? I couldn't believe Chuck didn't go back after him, or at least I didn't see it.
14: I was like,
13: this dude is absolutely out of touch.
12: But to your point, I shake my head whenever I see him on anywhere, too. Yeah. It's just, the other guy does is go on his podcast and blast the old media and how out of touch we all are and how we can't do our jobs properly, and then the old media goes and hires him and puts him on the air.
13: Steve Kerr was a hindrance to your career? Oh, my God.
12: Yeah, that's crazy.
13: Odds for NFL starting quarterbacks week one. Let us sees on six teams. These are all at FanDuel, at Advocate Skirmish. Arizona Cardinals, Kelly. Jacoby Brissett, -330. This is to take the first snap of the season. Gardner Minshew. How many people do you think listening? What percentage of people listening knew that Gardner Minshew was on the Cardinals roster?
12: 32%.
13: I'm going to say that's correct. +420 to start game one. And the rookie, Carson Beck, who was not drafted, Kelly, with the first pick of the second round, just in.
12: Or in
13: the first round. +750. The rook. Now, so it makes sense, right? Minshew is the veteran insurance. Beck is the rookie still learning. Brissett at -330, and I think that's probably properly priced. The only monkey wrench in this is that Brissett is currently missing voluntary workouts and wants a new contract. So that's the only part that could run afoul here.
12: Okay,
13: yeah, so there is that.
12: I think this one jumped out to me the most, actually, that Brissett was as low as he was. Like, you know, kind of in a crappy, not great Cardinals season last year, Brissett had some quality moments for a guy that you and I feel like have always been on the same page
13: love
12: about. Love Jacoby Brissett.
13: Yeah.
12: Great backup. You probably don't want him as your starter, but for a rebuilding Arizona Cardinals team, I don't think there's anything that guy did on the field last year that would make him lose this job. So at -330 to me felt light until you just said that.
13: Let me skip the next two, and let's just go to the other three that are huge favorites. Chiefs, Patrick Mahomes, I'm not sure if you're aware of him, -720 to start game one. And the story with Mahomes right now is that he's, according to all folks at Kansas City, he's way ahead of schedule in his recovery from a torn ACL and LCL in his left knee, sustained in December. He was seen throwing on a field at an indoor facility, and Andy Reid expects him to participate in team workouts this month, likely in a limited capacity, but basically while recovering, Mahomes is targeting a return for the 2026 season kickoff. So that's why he's -720. Raiders, it really does appear that they want Kirk Cousins to do the old, you know, it was, they even said this out loud. Head coach Clint Kubiak stated, quote, in a perfect world, a rookie is watching mature adult go and run an offense and run the team. So that's why Kirk Cousins is -200 and Fernando Mendoza is +168 to take the first snap of the season. And then with the Steelers, we've talked about it enough. Aaron Rodgers is any other quarterback at -670. He is supposed to, he's got to show up by May 18th. He's going to stop with the shenanigans. -670 is going to cash.
12: And guess
13: what? It's going to be Aaron Rodgers.
12: This one's off the board now.
13: Okay, there you go. That's off the board. Now, but let's get to the other two, because these are the interesting ones.
12: Wait, real quick, though. You don't think there's any chance Mendoza goes week one?
13: I do think there is some chance. That's why Cousins is not longer than -200. But Kubiak said that, so you know.
12: No, I would lean that way too. But I think it's one of those. If Mendoza plays great in camp, like there's much of a reason to continue to sit him.
13: All right, Falcons. Tua Tagovailoa is -125. Michael Penix Jr. is -102. Simeon, by the way, 80-1. So there's that. Penix's recovery from the November ACL injury gives the edge, one would think, to Tagovailoa. But they're saying it's going to be a competition, right? Torn ACL for Penix, aiming to be ready for week one. But his recovery timeline is tough. I mean, that's quick.
12: Like if you
13: don't- I don't know. I think that was a curious signing, man. I really do. It's like, this isn't the Kirk Cousins, I will absolutely give way to you, Fernando Mendoza, when the time is right. This is like, no, I got a full career in front of me, Tagovailoa. This is weird to me. But I think the Penix injury, I think Tagovailoa at -125 is actually a pretty good bet.
12: Interesting. No, I agree with you. I mean, I agree with you, too, of being brought in. It means, hey, there's real uncertainty about who our starting quarterback is. I guess I would lean, if I knew Penix was going to be healthy, I would lean towards him getting crack at it.
13: Why rush the injury?
12: Mm-hmm.
13: And then there's the Brownies. Deshaun Watson. You remember him? -136. Shador +108, Dylan Gabriel 55-1. I feel like this is going to be Deshaun Watson, and I feel like -136 is the right price, because doesn't that team still want to get their money's worth?
12: You squeeze anything out of this guy that you can,
13: yes,
12: right? You sacrificed all this. I'm kind of with you. I actually think I'd bet this.
13: I would bet this, too, because how weird would that be if they started Shador over him? That would just be odd.
12: Plus, it's fine if you want to say, hey, this is an open competition, but Deshaun Watson kicks his ass in an open competition, right? If both of these guys are somewhat what they've looked like in the past.
13: I mean, Todd Monken has not named a starter, just to be official about it. But, yeah, I would bet Watson there for sure. Crack Unscripted next. It's a numbers game at Visa, the Sports Betting Network.
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23: 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Cade with a step back long. Goal! That shot was murder. 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
22: 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They took down the Cavaliers 107-97 to take a 2-0 series lead. Cade Cunningham had 25 points and 10 assists. Tobias Harris had 21 points. On the losing side, Donovan Mitchell added 31 points. James Harden struggled. He only had 10 points, and 2 of those were in the second half. The Thunder held on to take down the Lakers 125-107 to take a 2-0 series lead to continue their 7-game win streak in the postseason. Austin Reeves had a playoff career high 31 points, and Shai Gilgeous-Alexander had 22. In the NHL playoffs, the Hurricanes topped the Flyers 4-1. Baseball wins for the Rays and Cubs.
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28: A frost advisory continues until 8 a.m. today. A blend of clouds and sun today, with daytime highs approaching 64. Southwesterly winds, 8 to 15 miles per hour. I'm meteorologist Paul Frombly with your weatherology forecast on 95.3 and 99.1 The Score. Right now, it's 39 degrees.
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23: Friday, baby, we made it to TGIF. 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The American Family Children's Hospital runs on your donations, on your kindness, on your heart, as it is a nonprofit hospital here. And for the 6 o'clock hour and our third and final day, we need seven champions this hour, seven in support of the seven places you will find child life throughout American Family Children's Hospital. And this is a thing they do to help these kids, just a program to help these kids live a normal, have a normal childhood as they're battling all kinds of, illnesses. Can't you name it? It's crazy. We need four champions this hour. Seven this hour. We need seven, okay? Seven. And think of this as maybe like an early Mother's Day present. Like, you know, it's, what do you want to get your mom? Like, mom, here's some flowers. You know, what's the most common Mother's Day gift? A flower? Flowers? A vase? A vase of flowers? I'd be like, mom, I donated in honor of you to help save a child, or have this child feel like it has normal childhood, or take its mind off of maybe the kid going through cancer treatment or something. You get my drift here. Become a champion today. You can donate at 1-877-719-KIDS or wiscosportszone.com. You can donate online right there. That's courtesy of Goodman's Jewelers. A lot going on yesterday. Brewers off. Yankees coming into American Family Field starting tonight, a weekend series with the Pinstripes. You know, a lot going on yesterday, though. We have some football news, some real exciting stuff that I am pumped for when it comes to not only Lambeau Field, Green Bay, but someone who used to play at Lambeau Field in Green Bay. We have a little of that. We got some more comments from coordinators, the Green Bay Packers. The podium speak this week has been incredible, because when they're on there on the podium, it gets you inspired. It gives you hope. It gives you some kind of, it gives you something to look forward to for the season, but also you let the mind wander. Like, man, I really like the gift of this guy's, like the cut of his jib, the gift of his gab. You know, we heard from Jonathan Gannon, and some people are like, yeah, this guy's saying all the right things. And then you heard from Cam Accord, the special teams coordinator, and everyone's like, yeah, I like this guy too.
0: We're feeling it. So what else? We got running backs coaches, wide receiver coaches, offensive line, tight end coaches, and more offensive coaches. We can dabble with all of that today. And the story that keeps on giving, it's a great soap opera within the NFL. We can even venture down to A.J. Dillon was sharing his thoughts about the Packers. And then there is the biggest one, I think the cloud hanging over it all, is Giannis Antetokounmpo, the Greek freak, and the future with him in the Milwaukee Bucks. Now, I know yesterday we were talking about this because Jimmy Haslam, the co-owner of the Bucks, part of the Haslam group, he's talking about getting Giannis done one way or the other before the NBA draft, and that's coming up at the end of June. And I don't think Giannis is eligible for that Supermax till like October, I want to say. But Giannis Antetokounmpo, you know, new coach, Taylor Jenkins. Giannis wasn't there. He wasn't there at the coach's introductory press conference. Giannis, instead, he posted a picture on Instagram. The Greek freak shared a story to his Instagram account of him working out in a gym, practicing his game. Okay, you know, do you support your new coach and show up and say, hey? Now, Taylor Jenkins had said that he had talked to Giannis Antetokounmpo. That was after he was hired. But Giannis is there working on his craft in the gym. And he made a couple comments. A man of few words on Instagram and some other places. They also, he did a Milwaukee Journal Sentinel statement that we touched on a little bit yesterday. But Giannis had a statement to the Milwaukee Journal Sentinel, you know, saying that the coach, he thinks he's an incredible person. He's was able to work with him in 2019 when they made the Eastern Conference Finals. And he, you know, he said some good things. And then Giannis, I mean, you can go look and pull some of his quotes. I like this one right here. And this is via the Journal Sentinel. It's on Giannis Antetokounmpo and the possibility of being coached by Taylor Jenkins in Milwaukee. The quote is, it's two words. It's two words. We'll see. We'll see. I love how Giannis Antetokounmpo plays the, it's not a villain, but it's not a hero. I feel like he's trying to play both sides so he can always come up on top and make himself look like, not the good guy, bad guy, but in a sense, I was the one that was good all along while these guys were bad. You know, the protagonist versus the antagonist. Giannis, we'll see, says Giannis Antetokounmpo. No, there was a much more to it, but we'll see, says Giannis. I love that. I love that. It gives drama, and we like drama. It's great. It's fantastic. Let's see here. 608-321-1670. If you want, you can call it in, which some already have. Text it in on the text line, 608-321-1670. Our guy Mississippi Drew, fire up Big Booger, fire up Big Booger, fire up. The hell's that, Drew? Fire up Big Booger, fire up. What the hell's that? That's the first text of the day. All right. And then last night I saw one from our guy Soul Surfer had texted in. If Giannis does retire a Buck, the narrative will change to that he wasted his career in Milwaukee. Yeah, the narrative is funny with Giannis Antetokounmpo. We'll get into it all. 608-321-1670, line one. Good morning.
5: Kyrie Kumite.
0: Out the gates. Erica 990. Prepared.
5: Gates, like it's the Kentucky Derby.
0: You are prepared for Kumite today.
5: We're winning. Giannis, I don't think that Giannis knows how to play those games. I think he came from Greece just to play some basketball, and maybe he's learning now because he's been here long enough to kind of learn how this game works. And it was so much better when he just didn't understand it and just played basketball And I still don't have any hard feelings about Giannis. He won us a championship, and you know, I've already explained it. He's like that favorite car he had in high school. Don't put the tires on it. It's done.
0: Yeah.
5: Right?
0: Yeah.
5: Don't put the brake pads on it.
0: Yeah.
5: Don't. Done.
0: Just move on.
5: Get a better car that's going to get you, you know, someplace a little more comfortable.
0: What if that car had so many good memories in it, Eric, and you just don't want to give it up?
5: Well, you know, put it up on cinder blocks because it's disintegrating and costing you money outside. That's what Hall's doing. He's going to be like a 74 Dodge Dart on cinder blocks, and you're going to have to insure it. The neighbors are going to hate it. Let's move on. And hey, great memories.
0: Yeah,
5: great memories.
0: Yeah.
5: When it rolls down the road, you're going to be like, hey, dude, I had a lot of good times with that car. And, you know, but it's a brake light guarantee. That means as soon as I don't see the brake light, the guarantee's off, right?
0: That's funny. Eric,
5: we got another
0: big special thing here, another charitable event happening. Yes?
5: Yes. I stayed in my secret lair of solitude this morning. Because there's a lot of business here. I'm not on I-90, so.
0: No.
5: So I'm lying a little bit, but that's okay.
0: Eric from the Fortress of Solitude.
5: Yes. Which is my garage. And it's a mess. But, address, 3301 Kenton Street, all right? Rummage sale, all the proceeds go to IMS, which is a great thing. Some of the items they have here. I got to scroll down. No, hold on.
0: Yep. Oh, please. So,
5: all right. Here we go.
0: Hang on, Eric. Let me just get this out there again. 3301 Kenton Street, La Crosse, Wisconsin.
5: Right.
0: A beautiful, amazing.
5: Yep.
0: It's like fine luxury garage sale, right, Eric? It's like every you could let the
5: it
0: mind
5: is.
0: Wander, and it all goes to it all goes to you know fighting against and the cure for MS.
5: Yes.
0: Yes.
5: It's a destination. It's a destination. And it's right down by the WKTY towers. In La Crosse, WKTY listeners will understand the KTY towers. And, you know, everybody's like, oh, how do you get to Stoddard? Well, you go down past KTY towers.
0: Okay.
5: You know?
0: Okay.
5: How do you get to Chaseburg? You go down past KTY towers and take a left. How do you get to Goose Island? Well, I go down past KTY Towers and take a right. KTY Towers on the south side of La Crosse, it's
0: a landmark.
5: Don't even know their own name.
0: It's a landmark.
5: It's a landmark.
0: Yeah.
5: It's a landmark. It's guided a lot of people in off the river at 2 in the morning. I tell you that for sure. I mean, people coming in, 2 o'clock, dark. They're like, where's Goose Island Landing? Oh, there's KTY Towers. We're good. You know. Yep. They're a beacon in the night down there. Beacon in the night.
0: So give us a list of what are you looking at? What are you looking at here for some of the some of the goods?
5: The main item down there, I texted her, said, you got anything special? You know, her name is Colleen, and she's in charge of the whole operation down there. You got anything special? And she texted back, everything special, right?
0: Yeah.
5: But I said, well, that doesn't work, right? So let's go anything a little bit nicer. There's something you really want to highlight. Very nice couch, love seat.
0: Ooh.
5: Combination, right? You know, love seats, you know what they're good for? Lovers, right? And then an accent chair for the person to feel uncomfortable sitting in next to the lovers.
0: There's another name for that, Eric, but we won't say that.
5: All right, so we got a matching set. Couch, love seat, accent chair.
0: Beautiful.
5: All right?
0: Beautiful.
5: Vintage items. That would be, you know,
0: couple
5: I'm
0: hammers.
5: Kind of a vintage item.
0: Couple hammers, maybe? Some
5: couple
0: old hammers.
5: Hammers.
0: A couple old vintage hammers.
5: Listen, if there's a hammer down there, it's going to be one of the best hammers you'd ever have.
0: Oh, yeah.
5: So go down and get it. Bikes. I want to caution the bikes. If your kid needs a bike or if you're a person that rides a bike, that's great, but if you're going to be a person that's just going to drive around and irritate everybody by driving down the middle of the road not following the rules, don't go down there, okay?
0: Yeah.
5: Just don't.
0: Sounds good. Okay.
5: If it's a bike for your kid, or if it's a bike that you're just going to ride around out on the trails. That's awesome.
0: Yeah.
5: Bikes are great. And then don't forget the yummy bakes.
0: Well, and real quick, Eric, with the price of gas, I mean, you could probably buy that bike for less than a tank of gas, and then you can ride anywhere, everywhere with it for less than one tank of gas.
5: As long as you're going downhill. That's the only way I'll ride a bike. It was downhill.
0: Yes.
5: And yummy bake sale, homemade apple pies. Now, you can't. When it comes to a pie, apple's my favorite. I don't know about you. But,
0: Eric, I just. Mike in Portage just sent me a link on Facebook to the event. So. All proceeds benefit MS. The rummage and bake sale on 3301 Kenton Street, La Crosse. I'm looking here. Wow. Is that a bunch of puzzles? Do I see tons of puzzles?
5: Yeah.
0: Oh, you're a puzzler?
5: Yeah.
0: Oh, some beautiful wicker baskets. There's the love seat. I like the Pepsi drink holder in the back. Wow, look at that. Oh, yeah. Oh, yeah.
5: Yeah, come up and get it. Come and get it.
0: Oh, look at all the books. Beautiful for the bookworms.
5: Yeah, lots of books.
0: Wow, that's a gigantic rummage sale. I'm looking. Wow, there's a lot of stuff there.
5: You can probably go down there find books. Now, say you're an entrepreneur, the same guy doing this. Go down there find books, read them, turn around, sell them on Amazon for a profit.
0: Bingo.
5: Anything can happen down there today.
0: Bingo.
5: It could be your future.
0: Some big mugs for some frosty beer, like frosty mugs and some beer in it. Yeah. Oh, there's a bunch of games. All right, Eric. Okay, looking good, bud. And all proceeds benefit MS.
5: I sure appreciate it, and they appreciate you guys donating your time for this. That's really great. Thank you very much.
0: Thank you, Eric. We appreciate you, brother, and best of luck. Have a great weekend.
5: Yeah, best of luck with your champions.
0: Yeah, and this
5: don't
0: is complete.
5: Don't forget the champions.
0: No, we won't. And this is complete Kyrie. There is no Kumite involved here. This is just Kyrie.
5: No, it's all blessings. Yeah, it's all Kyrie. It's all giving. Yep. And we have to, as a society, come together.
0: Yep. Eric?
5: Thanks, bud.
0: Much love.
5: Love you. Have a great day.
0: You too, Eric. RJ?
8: Hey.
0: Morning.
8: Oh, morning.
0: What's going on?
8: Oh, nothing much. What's going on with you?
0: Happy Friday.
8: Happy Friday.
0: Just chilling. We got... You know, Eric doing his thing up there, 3301 Kenton Street, La Crosse. And what we got going on here is obviously the American Family Children's Hospital Radiothon.
8: Yeah.
0: That's in full swing, looking for champions. Champions today. Yeah, there's some off the beaten path stuff today, too. You know, I got some World Cup wonderings.
8: Oh.
0: World Cup wonderings. And, up next, I do want to talk a little bit, RJ, about potential of getting tuned up or tuning someone up under the lights. Big time event. Something near and dear to, I know, your heart, our heart, my heart. Wisconsin. The Wisconsin Badgers. Notre Dame. Lambeau Field. We'll talk more next.

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8: 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Okay, with a step back, long go! That shot was murder! And he got nothing but net!
7: 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They took down the Cavaliers 107-97 to take a 2-0 series lead. Cade Cunningham had 25 points and 10 assists. Tobias Harris had 21 points. On the losing side, Donovan Mitchell added 31 points. James Harden struggled. He only had 10 points, and two of those were in the second half. The Thunder held on to take down the Lakers 125-107 to take a 2-0 series lead to continue their seven-game win streak in the postseason. Austin Reeves had a playoff career-high 31 points, and Shai Gilgeous-Alexander had 22. In the NHL playoffs, the Hurricanes topped the Flyers 4-1. Baseball wins for the Rays and Cubs.
9: 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In his career, Vlad Jr. is 4-10 with a 1,155 OPS against him. 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

0: Sometimes when the lights shine the brightest, brings the best out of people. Other times, they can shrink. Explain coming up, but first, spotlight's always on this cat. Go, caller.
1: Good morning, guys. How are you? And happy Friday.
0: I'm Cloud 9, TGIF.
2: Fantastic.
1: I have an interesting question for you.
0: You always do.
1: Okay. When they say value meal in a fast food restaurant, what do you consider value? How do you? I know everybody's trying to get the dollar now at fast food restaurants. What do you consider a value meal? I mean, with me, it depends on what I'm looking for. I mean, for example, if I want a soda, instead of going to the grocery store and spending $3 on a 2-liter or something, you know, I'll go to Taco Bell and get a whole meal for $8 for the soda. Yeah,
0: I would consider a value meal, Scott, in the sense of fast food. It's a combination of three items that are priced lower collectively than they would be if you bought them separately.
1: Right, right. But wouldn't you agree? It's
0: probably literally.
1: Wouldn't you agree? Sometimes it depends on what you're looking for, too.
0: Yeah. When I look at something, I value the quality of food that it is. Yeah, oh, there's a value meal.
1: Yeah. Well, the other thing is, but you're right.
0: Just a combination of three or more, food items packaged together to be cheaper than actually individually buying them. That's how I take a value meal.
2: Yes.
0: How do you take a value meal?
1: Well, the old saying is the more the better. I mean, that just better.
0: This kind of reminds me of, like, I think, like, G-Dub once in a while asks very thought-provoking questions. We haven't had a thought-provoking question from G-Dub in a while. This one's making me think, Scott.
1: The reason why I ask is Arby's has a deal now. It's called a Box 3 Plus. And the other day I had a chicken sandwich. I had dessert. I had

0: and then get a free sub?
1: Oh, yeah.
0: Yeah.
2: Remember when we had a Cousins and then they don't have one on the west side here anymore?
0: And Cousins, yeah.
1: I don't think that Subway's, I think they've cut back on quite a bit of their main subs. They make him, at least for me.
0: And I haven't had Subway in, like, probably a decade. Since the bread was made out of the same things they make gym mats out of.
1: Well, the place I haven't been to is Taco John. I haven't been there in years.
0: John is still there, Scott. He's still there waiting for you.
2: Six pack and a pound.
1: The place I like is the potato relay.
2: Yeah. Oh yeah. The best.
0: Oh yeah.
1: So, any more intros come in?
0: No, but we're just focusing on the American Family Children's Hospital Radiothon right now, Scott. So we'll get some resolution next week with that. Okay.
1: Okay. I just wondered.
0: No,
1: I wasn't saying we had to do it. I just wondered if any came in.
0: Yeah. Oh, no. No, it has not.
1: Okay. Who did AM radio?
2: Oh, who is that?
0: I don't know. Don't know.
2: Yeah. Who is it?
1: Everclear from the 90s.
0: Oh.
2: Wow.
0: Everclear.
2: I wasn't even thinking 90s songs. Oh, man. It's going to be one of those days.
1: I got to screw you up once in a while.
2: Yeah. No, you did.
1: Born and a Reggae Woman.
0: I don't know this one either.
2: Stevie Wonder.
1: Yep, that's right. TGZ knows me.
0: Genesis.
1: Yep. I'm trying not to make this too tough on you.
2: Well, it's Friday morning.
0: Friday, you know, we got the radiothon going on, Scott. I got a lot of, you know.
1: Locomotive Breath.
0: Jethro Tull.
1: See, that was simpler, right?
2: Yes.
1: Nothing from nothing.
0: You did this.
2: Billy Preston.
1: Yep. Tuesday afternoon.
0: Well, it's Friday. What do you mean it's Friday morning?
2: It's the Moody Blues.
1: Yep. Evil, funny.
0: Thank you.
1: Funny.
0: I think it's, at least someone appreciates it.
1: Jive Talking.
0: Bee Gees.
1: Listen to what the man said.
0: Jim Croce.
2: Paul McCartney and Wings.
0: Oh.
1: Jamie's Crying.
0: Van Halen.
1: Stir Me Up. Or Start Me Up.
0: Stones.
1: Yep. Love you guys. Have a great weekend.
0: Have a great weekend, Scott. See you, buddy. Thank you, Scott. What's a value meal mean to you? I've never thought of Scott. I'm gonna be honest. I've never once have thought, what does a value meal mean to me? I've never thought of that. I never have. All right, RJ, let's reset here. I want to talk a little Wisconsin. Now, right here is Shinedown doing the cover of Leonard Skinner's "Simple Man." Kohl Center. There's gonna be a band, Shinedown.
2: Oh yeah,
0: playing there. Also, Mumford and Sons and Dibley Fish will be at the Kohl Center as well. Some big acts coming. But there's another arena in the state of Wisconsin that's going to have hopefully a big game playing at it. Not a concert, but a game. And this place, they don't have many concerts there because they protect the field.
2: Yeah.
0: We'll explain. We'll talk about it. Big announcement yesterday. In the 9 o'clock hour. That was nice to get a little bit of that yesterday. Well, what's going down under the lights?
3: Don't live too fast.
0: The Hollow Grounds here, a place in Wisconsin that we all know and love. We'll come right back soon.

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6: NFL Network reporting Aaron Rodgers expected to sign with the Pittsburgh Steelers. I'm Bill Scott with Sports. 42-year-old scheduled to meet with the team this weekend after rookie minicamp kicks off today. NFL reportedly planning to release its schedule next week, possibly Wednesday or Thursday. The slate will feature a record 9 games outside of the United States. After the Packers let Emmanuel Wilson go in free agency, Packers running back coach Ben Sermon said he still believes the Packers have enough options to their running back room.
7: Staying healthy is going to be a part of it. You know, even a guy like Chris Brooks, like last year, we didn't use him as much carrying the ball, but his first year, he was really effective, you know, with the ball in his hands. Obviously, he's not a open field, explosive type of runner, but what he brings us to that table is a guy that's going to be forceful, runs with purpose, and is a lot better, you know, with the football in his hands than what, you know, sometimes we give him credit for.
6: Marshawn Lloyd has spent the better part of 3 seasons trying to stay healthy, but has failed miserably. Sermon's optimistic this year will be his year.
7: It's his time, you know, and still having a guy like Marshawn in play who's been looking really good. He feels really confident, feels like the things that he did in the offseason has gotten him to the point where, you know, he feels good that, you know, he's ready to come in and contribute.
6: Badger football team will kick off its season with a primetime matchup on Sunday, September 6th at 6:30 against Notre Dame at Lambeau Field. Badger women's softball team advancing to the Big Ten semifinals against third-seeded UCLA tonight. Wisconsin with a 11-9 victory in the quarterfinals over second-seeded Oregon last night. Brewers back home playing the first of 3 tonight against the Yankees. Jacob Mizorowski set to take the mound for the Crew. Max Fried will go for New York. Cubs won their 9th in a row and 15th straight at home yesterday, sweeping the Reds 8-3. Pittsburgh down Arizona 4-2. St. Louis beat the Padres by a score of 2-1. Bill Scott, Wisconsin Radio Network.

0: the lights, they can get bright. Now, around 6:30 p.m., the lights aren't going to be, I don't think, too bright.
1: No, not at not in September.
0: Not in September.
1: Not at early
0: but,
1: September.
0: But nearing the end, you know, a couple of hours after that, yeah. I assume the lights would be on and they would be bright.
1: By like 10:30, yeah.
0: Wisconsin football, the time official, September 6th, against Notre Dame. Notre Dame, RJ. 6:30 Lambeau Field. Sunday. And don't forget, it's a Sunday. Live from Lambeau Field, your Wisconsin Badgers, led by Luke Fickell, take on the Fighting Irish of Notre Dame. What the hell is a running back that's such a beast?
1: Notre Dame?
0: Yeah, Notre Dame's got a back. This is crazy.
1: A new one? Because Jeremiah Love is...
0: That, him, sorry. Jeremiah Love.
1: Cardinals, though.
0: Oh, yeah, that's where he's going. Yeah, you're right. I had a nightmare about him last night, I think.
1: I have no clue who's on Notre Dame's roster, because I just, after they quit their season and didn't go to a bowl game, I was like, oh, yeah, you guys are just mentally soft. Got it.
0: Well,
1: there
0: RJ.
1: Are people pushing to make a case for them to be the number one team in the country.
0: Well, they have a really stacked transfer portal class, I
1: sure,
0: do believe.
1: That's great. I don't know what they're going to be like together, though.
0: You well, know? Indiana got a bunch of transfer guys.
1: Right.
0: And they won the national championship.
1: And were they preseason number one for having a good... But they also didn't have a good transfer portal because it was a system fit for Kurt Cignetti.
0: Yeah.
1: And all those guys bought in. When you can take a bunch of Paul Christ runoffs who left the cupboard bare and win a national championship, cupboard you got to be doing bare. Something right.
0: Yeah. that's a good point, RJ. Is Cignetti yet? Google him. He's a winner. So here you go.
1: Hey, at least right now, the Badgers recruiting class is like 14th.
0: 14th.
1: Until like the bigger schools start signing people.
0: Hey, we take it as it comes.
1: No, it's the way it always goes. Like, yeah. Wisconsin always, historically, when you could do the early signing period, would get a lot of early signees and a lot of guys committing early, so they flew up the boards, right? Mm-hmm. Then they ended around the 30s. Like, I'm not... Now, granted, last year, what, they were 60-something?
0: Yeah.
1: So, not the greatest, right? But starting at 14 does a lot of good in terms of as more teams get the 5-stars signed.
0: Sure.
1: You're not going to fall to 60.
0: Sure.
1: Maybe you'll land back in the 30s or the 20s.
0: Okay, so I'm looking here. I just went to SeatGeek.com. What do you think the cheapest ticket is right now for Wisconsin-Notre Dame, 6:30 p.m. Sunday?
1: $564.
0: $512.
1: Oh, yeah.
0: Close enough, Art. Well done.
1: Yeah, no, I've been looking at them.
0: Oh, have you?
1: Because...
0: If you want to get... What's the most expensive?
1: Being a season ticket holder, I went to go see how many I can request.
0: Uh-huh.
1: I may be qualified to even make a request due to my level of donation. I'm on the fringe of being able to be like,
0: hey,
1: yes, I would like to do this.
0: You know what can bump you up a little more? If you donate some more, RJ.
1: I know.
0: By the way, the cheapest ticket, the $512, that is the... I think they put you right... I think there might be a some kind of birds, like that's the highest perch you could be. There might be a bird there. Like,
1: yeah.
0: You might be sitting right by a bird's nest. That's the highest perch.
1: $1 billion.
0: Yeah, 512. That's for one ticket. 512.
1: Yeah.
0: Here's some good stuff to talk about, though. If you're find positives for Luke Fickell and you're a Fickell fanatic. So the meeting at Lambeau will be Wisconsin's third straight season opener under the lights. I can't talk.
1: It's okay.
0: The Badgers played night games at Camp Randall in 2025 against Miami of Ohio and 2024 against Western Michigan. Okay? The Badgers returned to Lambeau for the first time since 2016 when they beat number 5 LSU Rafael Gigalione Ole. Drilled a 47-yard field goal with just under 4 minutes left to secure the opening season. The win, baby. The win. And they went to the Cotton Bowl that year, RJ.
1: Yeah.
0: And they beat number 12 Western Michigan. Man, Paul Christ was cooking, wasn't he?
1: He really was. Really was.
0: And Wisconsin will meet Notre Dame for the first time since 2021. Notre Dame won 41-13. If I remember correctly, that was...
1: that wasn't a good one. Then they lost to Jack Cohn.
0: Now, little Jackie boy. I like Jack Cohn.
1: Granted, there was a kick return in there, I believe.
0: Yeah, there was a...
1: It
0: snowballed quickly, I think, in the...
1: And a defensive touchdown.
0: Was it the third quarter when it snowballed quickly?
1: Yeah. And a defensive touchdown. So really, the defense didn't give up that many points. It was the rest of the team that just...
0: Yeah, I remember it was... Maybe it was the fourth quarter. Yeah, it was the fourth quarter when things really went downhill real fast. Because I thought there'd potentially be a shot. If I remember correctly, they were in the game until all of a sudden the fourth, it just was game over.
1: Yeah.
0: So here's some good stats for you, though.
1: Oh,
0: we
1: could have been in trouble.
0: Not only did I almost say the S word, but also I almost spilled my coffee all over the radio board. Woo! RJ, wow. That's why I always put it over here. I don't know why I did that. Let's see. Wisconsin has won 10 of its last 11 season openers, falling only to number 19 Penn State in 2021. And here you go, the Fickell Fanatics. The Badgers are 3-0 in season openers under head coach Luke Fickell. Will they make it 4-0 under the lights?
1: But it's home openers.
0: Well, yeah, that's true.
1: And we're technically the away team.
0: That's a good point. No, this just says the Badgers are 3-0 in season openers.
1: Oh, okay.
0: But haven't they all been at home?
1: Under Fickell? I believe so.
0: Yeah, so... Well, I'm just going to go. I'm just going to say season openers. And then after Notre Dame, the ticket prices will drop after that because it's a pair of non-conference games against Western Illinois and Eastern Michigan. So maybe I would go. You ever thought I'd just go tailgating at Lambeau for the game? You're like, no, I'm going, dude. Are you?
1: I really want to go.
0: Actually, you've only missed one. Well, this is a home game, though, at Camp Randall. One game since 1989?
1: One game since 1989.
0: You can pull some strings, RJ. You can get there. 608-321-1670, line one. Good morning.
2: Morning.
0: Mernin?
2: Greg from Ottawa County, by way of Belle Plaine, Wisconsin.
0: Oh. Is this also Greg and Appleton?
2: This is also Greg and Appleton.
0: Would this also be G-Dub?
2: G-Dub.
0: Yes, would this be the great purveyor of Gregapalooza?
2: Gregory Palooza. Yes, the garage.
0: Mm. No, the experience.
2: The experience, that is the garage. Yes.
0: Yes.
2: Good morning.
0: Good morning, my friend. How are we?
2: Pretty good, you know.
0: Well, hey, G-Dub, real quick, I can't remember if this was yours or maybe it was your brother's. One of our great listeners, Worst Brewers fan, he sent me a picture of tailgates gone by, speaking of Wisconsin football, Rowdy's in the background. And in the picture, God, I'm skinny, too. This is bad to have had. In the picture, This is probably pre-COVID. I'm wearing... I'm throwing on the stream right now. I don't know if it's your black cowboy hat or your...
2: That was Dougie's.
0: Famous.
2: Yeah.
0: Great cowboy hat.
2: He wore that everywhere, and then he goes into a bar and forgets it.
0: Oh.
2: And it's gone. Gone forever.
0: He must buy a lot of black cowboy hats then, because he goes into a lot of bars in front...
2: Yeah, he did. Holy crap, I forgot that black cowboy hat. Dang. That was like a signature. That was Dougie's signature.
0: Good-looking hat.
2: Black. Yeah. So, you know, the thing about people forget about that LSU game. Mm-hmm. A lot of good... We went tailgated that game. Amazing. Is that Dave Aranda, that he was their LSU's defensive coach. Mm-hmm. And we put it to him. We stuck it to him. That was the best part of that game, in my opinion. Not only winning, but just sticking it, because, you know, he thought he was going to a better defense, more money, better school, and we stuck it to them.
0: Yeah.
2: That was the best part that I remember from that game. It was awesome.
0: See, revenge is a dish best served cold, you know?
1: Got him.
2: Yep.
1: Got it.
2: Yep. Guys. And then we tailgated that game. I remember, like, me, Doug, Jake, we had a crew there. And I remember we set up our little, we had to buy a little section. I forget how much it was, but they set us up next to a porta potty. Yep. And we set up a table and we're like, let's play flip cup. And there was lines waiting in getting to this one porta potty. We were kind of way out in the middle of nowhere. And random people were just, as they're waiting to go to the bathroom, we're playing flip cup.
0: That's awesome.
2: And that game got out of control. It was awesome. We ran out of booze really fast.
0: Well,
2: those
0: LSU fans, they travel really good too and party.
3: Remember we met that guy who was going to send us boudin? Never did?
0: Yeah, what happened to that guy?
3: Yeah, we even gave him the address here.
0: Yeah.
2: Really?
0: Yeah.
2: He's going to send you what?
3: Boudin. It's like Cajun kind of sausage. It's meat, and the filler is rice rather than whatever kind of filler they put in there.
0: Boudin.
3: And it's got Cajun spice.
2: They were pretty cool.
3: Yeah. No, yeah, they were great.
0: They
2: obviously, I live downtown Appleton, by downtown Appleton. The bars, it was just LSU, like, everywhere in Appleton. You couldn't go, like, they were packed.
3: Yeah.
2: Packed.
3: They are drinkers.
2: I was like, holy, yeah. And, you know, they loved Wisconsin. I mean, you got to think that time of year, it was like 80 and, like, no humidity.
3: Yeah.
0: Beautiful Wisconsin.
2: Yeah, it was beautiful. Yeah. We met Ron Dane. Like, we were, Doug, out of hundreds of thousands of people walking around there, we were hammered, me and Doug. Doug's like, that's Ron Dane right there. And he's got to be like 100 yards away. We went V-lining towards, like, the only black guy walking on the street, and his girlfriend is there. And Dougie's like, I'll send you the picture. Like, our eyes are bloodshot red. And his girlfriend's like, no, leave him alone. Ron's just like, no, calm down. Then we got a picture of him. Yeah.
0: Nice, dude.
2: It was awesome.
0: Well, yeah, I think Ron Dane was probably like, well, the only two Native American guys here. I got to get a picture of them.
3: Hey, look at these two.
0: Like, whoa, right? What's going on here? That's funny.
2: Yeah, no, it was, you know, that scene down at Lambeau for that Badger game was unreal. It's unreal. We're going to do it again. You guys should. We should get a crew together and do it.
0: Well, let me ask, before we hit break here, let me ask you this: I had a belief in Wisconsin pulling the upset and beating LSU long ago. You know, that was what? That was 10 years ago.
3: Yeah,
2: 10 years ago. Yeah.
0: Do you have the same belief now? Coming up here, September 6th, Sunday night.
2: Absolutely. A little side story too. Yeah, I do. But, you know, leading up to that game, I remember listening to the Bill Michaels show. And you know who got me started? Like, yeah, we're going to win this. Everybody's talking, like, kind of down. We're going to get our butts kicked. Bill Michaels was like, we're going to win this game.
0: Oh,
2: and I'm like, yeah, we're going to win. Like, you just kind of felt it.
0: I was calling the victory, too. I call right when I saw it. I'm like, that's a W.
2: That's a W,
0: But then again, during that time frame, and we would do our record predictions for the season, and I always had Wisconsin going undefeated because I believed. Now I look at, now I can't in good conscience even bring myself to say that even tongue in cheek or a joke, you know?
2: It's like, what are we going to get? What are we going to get out of this team this year, you know? Yeah. I don't know. Like, it'll be fun. I don't think it'll be just as the same, you know, those LSU fans that they got at it. I don't know how Notre Dame fans are. I don't know. I've never been around.
3: They're Catholics. Breaking news.
0: Uh-oh.
2: Breaking news.
0: On the text line at 608-321-1670, a text just came in from the one and only, your twin brother, Dougie. And there it is. Dougie. A picture of you and him with Ron Dane. You throwing up the peace sign.
2: Throwing up the peace. Do you see our bloodshot eyes? Like,
0: yes.
2: We were not sober.
0: Amazing.
2: Oh, my God.
0: Amazing.
2: Yeah.
0: G-Dub, anything else, my brother?
2: Yes, sir. That's it, guys. You guys have a great Friday and good weekend.
0: You have a blessed Friday. All right, we love you, man.
2: Yeah. Also, Goose Eggs and Zach, go get it, buddies. Go kill it out there on the golf course on Saturday.
0: Yeah.
3: Oh, there we go.
0: Yeah. Is that Bill Michaels open?
2: Is it? Whatever that is.
0: Oh, beautiful Viroqua. Okay.
2: Golf thing, yeah.
0: Yeah.
3: Viroqua Hills.
0: G-Dub, much love, man.
2: Yep. We'll see you guys. Love you. See ya.
0: 608-321-1670. There's the picture.
1: There it is.
0: And Dougie said, Russell Wilson even showed up to our stand at the LSU game.
1: He did not do a picture?
0: He sent the photo. I could see if you probably are about a 30-pack deep that you could maybe think that was Russell Wilson.
1: Oh, no. Okay.
0: No. Yeah, come over here. Come and look at the text line. I think you know Russell Wilson described himself as Mr. Unlimited. I think that's Mr. Limited. That's Mr. Limited. All right, don't forget the American Family Children's Hospital Radiothon. We're hour one of day three. We need seven champions this hour. We have four, need three before the hour is over. The donor hotline 1-877-719-KIDS. 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Let's help these kids out. We'll come right back soon.

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14: Despite some scattered morning frost, it's going to be a milder afternoon. We'll have a high of 66 degrees with sunny, then partly sunny skies. Tonight, variable clouds and not as cold, a low of 46. The weekend, a mix of sun and clouds with a few spotty showers. No day, a specific washout. 61 Saturday, 56 on Mother's Day. From the WBY First Alert Weather Center, I'm meteorologist Steve Balon.
15: Get into some little Bucks chatter. Giannis Antetokounmpo. I love you. Google. I'll explain coming up of how the news cycle operates now with Giannis. It's beautiful. I got some Brewers, didn't play yesterday. Yankees, American Family Field, starting tonight, a weekend series.
16: Yeah,
15: it's the pinstripes, RJ.
16: It is.
15: It's the pinstripes. What's that quote from Catch Me If You Can? Good movie.
16: Mm-hmm.
15: It's a good one, too. It's, the Yankees always win, not just because they have Mickey Mantle, just because the other teams can't stop staring at those damn pinstripes.
16: Yep.
15: Well, if everyone's staring at the pinstripes, maybe the Brewers should wear those City Connect Wisco jerseys. So the Yankees are staring at that and be like, what the hell are those things?
16: What is that?
15: What is that? And then maybe the Brewers will. Just a suggestion.
16: Well, we'll tell by the graphic when they put the lineup out. Still low for four wearing those things.
15: Ugh. Did you see the shoes that Nike's releasing now for the general public to buy?
16: Yeah.
15: Ugh.
16: Yep.
15: Ugh.
16: Good luck, everybody.
15: American Family Children's Hospital Radiothon continuing on. New hour starting. We'll pump it up next.

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5: 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Go! 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
4: Pistons radio network on the call. They took down the Cavaliers 107-97 to take a 2-0 series lead. Cade Cunningham had 25 points and 10 assists. Tobias Harris had 21 points. On the losing side, Donovan Mitchell added 31 points. James Harden struggled. He only had 10 points, and 2 of those were in the second half. The Thunder held on to take down the Lakers 125-107 to take a 2-0 series lead to continue their 7-game win streak in the postseason. Austin Reeves had a playoff career high 31 points, and Shai Gilgeous-Alexander had 22. In the NHL playoffs, the Hurricanes topped the Flyers 4-1. Baseball wins for the Rays and Cubs.
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8: Happy Friday, TGIF. Made it. We made it. But, Friday, we have one thing to accomplish still. I mean, besides getting to, you know, the weekend, set, you know, Friday night, Saturday, whatever it is, we have one more thing to accomplish. That's the American Family Children's Hospital Radiothon. It ends today, the big reveal after 6 p.m. of how much money you all have donated. We all have raised together as a community, coming together for one cause, and that's for helping children out, the most vulnerable. 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Right now, and it's all presented by Wings Credit Union, and you can become a champion by calling the donor hotline at 1-877-719-KIDS or online at wiscosportszone.com. That's courtesy of Goodman's Jewelers. So let's see here. That's some info I wanted to get out there, too. And you can do this, too. Like, I mean, it's a nonprofit hospital. Again, the kindness of your heart. You can think of it as like... let's see here. Maybe a Mother's Day present, you know?
9: Oh, there you go.
8: Well, what's the most common Mother's Day present? Flowers?
9: Flowers.
8: Flowers?
9: Candy.
8: How about, you know, maybe you give mom some flowers and then a little note with it to say, hey, I donated it in your name. And now we're helping out these children that are just trying to, you know, battle through illness and sickness and all of this and just try to have some kind of normalcy in their life. For the American Family Children's Hospital. All donations stay local and help local kids. Much better than the human fund, RJ. This actually is doing something. Okay, doing something for the kids. Let's see. Our number, 608-321-1670, if you want to call, text in. Easy to do. Now,
9: easy to do.
8: As becoming a champion, also very easy to do.
9: Yeah.
8: I did want to get to some Giannis Antetokounmpo. We talked about it some yesterday. You know, Jimmy Haslam, the co-owner of the Bucks, talking. You had Taylor Jenkins, who was informed by the Bucks that, hey, Giannis may or may not be on the team. Does this?
9: If you're to him, take this job based on Giannis,
0: Don't.
8: Yeah.
0: Okay. It's well, I want a head coaching job. So I guess I'll take it.
8: what would that be like? You apply for a job and they're like, hey, what you're applying for may or may not be here. Let's see here.
0: So you know Giannis? Yeah, he might not be here.
8: He may or may not be here.
0: You can come say yes, but we might not have Giannis.
8: It's up to you.
0: It's really iffy here.
8: Okay, I'll take it. And for the Milwaukee Journal Sentinel, I love this little NBA Central is a big time account.
0: Yeah.
8: On Twitter.
0: What about NBA Central?
8: That's a funny one. This one's not Central, it's Central, the real one. And it said, via Journal Sentinel, the Milwaukee Journal Sentinel, it says, Giannis Antetokounmpo on the possibility of being coached by Taylor Jenkins in Milwaukee. Just two words. We'll see. That's it.
0: Was this before or after he got hired?
8: We'll see. This was an Antetokounmpo. Giannis gave an endorsement on the hire to the Journal Sentinel.
0: Oh, there you go.
8: I think he's an incredible person. Obviously, he's an incredible coach. I was able to be with him in 2019, and we made the Eastern Conference Finals. After that, he left. He was one of the first coaches that left coaching staff and went to Memphis, and he had an incredible 6 years in Memphis. He made them contenders in the West. He had an incredible culture in Memphis. He then continued to say, I had the conversation. I don't think Milwaukee is just getting a good coach. I think they're getting a good person. And that's where it starts with. Having a good person around that's going to be able to get set the tone, that set the culture and what Milwaukee Bucks basketball is all about. He's a really good coach. And then as for the prospect of being coached by him, Antetokounmpo said, quote, we'll see. We'll see.
0: Mm-hmm.
8: But he did refer to Milwaukee as, I think they're getting a good person. Would you review it as, I think we're getting a good person?
0: Maybe since he wasn't involved in the hiring process this time, mm-hmm. he's saying they.
8: Yeah. I mean, you could look into it a lot of different ways.
0: Yeah. Or, hey, who knows? Maybe behind the scenes, they're like, stop talking. We're trading you.
8: zippy
0: long stockings.
8: And then during Taylor Jenkins' introductory press conference, Giannis was not there.
0: Didn't see that.
8: He was practicing the game of basketball. And there's a picture of him balling on a hoop. And it says, let peace lead the way with the heart emoji.
0: Is that like...
8: let peace lead the way.
0: Is that like Cool Runnings, Peace Be the Journey?
8: maybe. So you go on Google. If you just go and Google Giannis,
0: yeah.
8: I just Googled Giannis and then statement. Here's the top stories. Bucks, Giannis Antetokounmpo post 5-word message amid Jimmy Haslam's statement of star's future. And that was let peace lead the way. Here's another headline. Giannis Antetokounmpo opens door for Celtics trade with 2-word comment. The we'll see. And here's one more. Bucks can read between the lines with Giannis's latest cold statement. So we're going, a 5-word post? That means something deep. But the 2-word comment means he's opening the door for the Celtics trade.
0: He's gone.
8: And the other one is Bucks are reading between the lines with those comments. What do you read? We'll see. I guess you're reading between those two words, I guess?
0: Well, there are lines there. A couple L's.
8: I guess. Right, so, I think Giannis is gone, but, we'll see. Chris Haynes, NBA reporter. There's a bunch of them that were Shams. You hear Jimmy Haslam calling out Shams the other day, 2 days ago.
0: Oh, yeah.
8: Chris Haynes was another guy that was covering Giannis, not to the tune of like how Shams was throwing all kinds of stuff out there. Chris Haynes, I think, was a little more in the right lane of covering Giannis than Shams was. But he was asked Sirius XM NBA Radio about the future of Giannis. Take a listen real quick here.
10: I just believe that it's very likely. It's very likely that we've seen Giannis in a Bucks uniform for the last time. I just think it's very likely. So, you know, this is the time. This is the time to move. You can't, if Giannis were to tell them, hey, I'm not resigning here. I'm not doing an extension.
0: Mm-hmm.
10: The Bucks, I think the Bucks have to move him. So, yeah, this is where it's really getting serious.
8: There you go. It's still a 30-second clip right there. So
0: they have to. They have to move him. It's getting serious.
8: And then
0: how can a total of 7 words be so serious?
8: Well, it's, you know, we're in this time right now, aren't we?
0: Yeah. Right. And I think everybody, after this season and in this season, at least fan-wise, mm-hmm. local-wise, is like, oh, yeah, he's probably gone. I'd like him to stay, but he's probably gone.
8: Yeah, and listen, I'd hold no ill will either.
0: These national guys are going to take their victory lap and be like, see, I told you. I told you 7 years ago. He is out of Milwaukee. And it's like, well, more than 7 years ago, you guys were still saying he wasn't any good. He's just a tall, gangly guy who can dunk. Doesn't have anything else in his game.
8: I'm always playing both sides, so I come out on top.
0: Yeah.
8: 608-321-1670. Let's go to the phones. Line 1. Good morning.
11: Oh, hi, hi. How you doing?
8: Corey and Marshall. Hi. Good morning, Corp.
11: Yeah, me. You know, it's funny. That statement, it's like shaking the magic 8-ball. It'll give you any answer you really want it to be. You can interpret it any way you want. Or the other example I always like to use, Evo. In the Dells, and you go up the strip, and you got the little guy in the Zoltran, or whatever the name was, of the animatronic.
0: Zoltar?
8: Yeah, Zoltar.
11: Zoltar. I always mess that name up.
0: That's okay.
11: They ask the question, and they basically just repeat the question back to you, a little bit of, like, twist on it. So, as you said, Evo, people can interpret it in many ways, so a lot of good fodder for the national types, but... Bottom line, you're looking at an aging superstar that's off injured. How many people are actually going to want him? I mean, we're all assuming it's kind of like what we do in Wisconsin. We all assume that everybody wants our guys because we like our guys, but maybe there's really nobody else that's going to give them the assets that you actually would want back.
8: Yeah.
11: For this. How old is he now? 31, 32? Coming off a major.
8: Giannis is 31, yeah.
11: You know, that's the first time I heard that Weasel Haslam speak yesterday, and it sounded just like Jerry Jones talking, and I'm like, yeah, this sounds about right. A Texas oil billionaire, I like the pumping the crude for us, that's great, but owning sports teams, doing anything else, just because you can run oil companies does not mean you can run sports teams.
8: True.
11: Jerry Jones finally is possibly figuring that out. It's only taken like 30 years. Doubt it still. I don't know if Stanley Haslam will ever figure that out because he's run the Browns into the ground and now he's helping do the same thing to the Bucks. But set that aside, we're going down the Lambeau Field memories route for that LSU Badger game. Was that the game as well? With my buddy Todd, Evil, you know him, and then
8: Toddy.
11: My friend Bobby Toddy had tickets. Because of the donation thing, RJ
8: topped
11: the tickets for us. And boy, was that a humdinger of a day.
0: That was.
11: Weather was great. Got to party with Scotty Tolzien a bit because my buddy knows him. Hung out. That's before they tore down, before we had the sledding hill. So you can actually kill you for a lot of places.
8: Yeah.
11: And like, it was when he still had, it was right across the street. It wasn't Kroll's, but it was, you know, you had all the bars right across the way there. And you could just kind of hang out. It was kind of like what they had at the stadium view before they tore that down for a godforsaken apartment structure, right? They used to have, they had Sand Valuable out there back in the day. That's way back in memory bank, that stadium view for down here at Madison. And if they could recreate that this year, that would be amazing. But I have my doubts just because of, I don't even know, how good is Notre Dame's, are they all... Like, are we expecting to be like a top 5 team?
8: Yeah.
11: You think, RJ?
0: There's a few articles out there that are pushing for them to be the number one team in the country.
8: Okay. They killed it in the transfer portal.
0: Yeah.
11: Okay. So they just brought in everybody and their mom. You know, they refused to go to a bowl game last year because they're a petulant baby. Yeah.
8: I do believe Wisconsin is, it's 7, depending where you get it, 17.5 to 18.5 point underdogs to the Fighting Irish.
11: And that really hasn't changed in a while, so... Well, yeah, I guess we got 4 months until that happens, a nice baseball season in the interim.
0: Mm-hmm.
11: Nice little win for the Brewers the other day, as we talked about.
8: Yeah, hell yeah.
11: Big weekend series going up there against the Yankees.
8: Huge.
11: Big weekend.
8: Huge.
11: This is going to be a huge month because you got the, I think San Diego comes to town next week, and then they go to Minnesota, and you got St. Louis here, L.A. here over Memorial Day weekend. Yeah, it's either going to be a very, this is going to be the month of separation, I feel like.
0: Yeah.
11: Because if they kind of take a dump anyway,
8: the Gremlins.
0: Big Brewers. Big
8: the Gremlins.
0: Got them.
8: And the Gremlins also caught off someone else on line three. Gremlins got you.
0: I'm guessing it's the guy in the chat who said he's on stage.
8: No, I think the Gremlins caught off line one and line three.
0: Oh.
8: But line two remains.
12: Hey-o.
8: Hi-o.
0: Hey-o.
12: The boys.
8: Oh, Mike, hello.
12: Good morning.
8: The Gremlins caught off line one and line three, but you, line two, were not caught off by the Gremlins. Wow. You must have something. You must have something big to say.
12: Yeah, I'm going to respond to the representative from Appleton's comments earlier and make a request to you, Ebo.
8: Yeah.
12: In regards to the Badger Notre Dame game coming up.
8: Yeah.
12: You should speak to your friend, the Fabulous Farm Babe, Pam, about the process to reserve Pam.
8: Already gone.
0: Yeah, that's...
12: God dang it.
0: Yeah, that thing's gone.
8: Pam Bianchi's already all over that.
0: Yeah, when the game was announced, that was gone. So that was gone when they originally announced it back in the day.
8: I did ask Pam.
0: Yeah. And that was gone back when the series was originally started and before things were moved around. Yeah. So she couldn't really then tell the person, no, sorry, you don't get it anymore.
8: Yep, I already went down that road, Mike, and it was Dino.
12: Well, jeepers creepers.
0: Yep.
12: Either way, we need to find a way to assemble the morons for that game in Green Bay. Let's get smoked. Let's go up to some of the Airbnbs.
8: I wonder if Pam would let us. Pam Yankee, she got Pambo. It's right by Lambo. I wonder if she'd let us just like set up some tents in her yard and just. Well, she parks cars in the front yard.
0: Yeah.
8: In the backyard, set up some tents.
12: Hey, renters or people reserving Airbnb. Sorry, I got about 10 crazy SOBs that are part of this radio show in Madison. They want to camp in the backyard and just get wild. Do you mind, do you know? can they set up a flip top table?
8: Man, I'll ask Pam if she'll let us set up some tents. All right, that door isn't officially closed yet, Mike, all right?
12: Yeah. The other thing I want to cover is I think there's something missing on RJ's smock. I think he needs some kind of logo as well. But being like the accountant guy, maybe like a embroidered gold chain necklace down around the neck with like a money symbol at the end, represent the accounting department, or just a money bag on the right chest, but something along those lines,
8: Yeah, we'll look into it, Mike. We'll look into
0: maybe
8: it.
0: Maybe for next year.
8: Maybe
12: for next year.
8: Michael, we love you, buddy.
12: All right, you better find those other two people that you
8: lost. We did, I think. See you, man.
0: We did, I think.
12: Okay, see you.
8: Line three, good morning.
11: This is how dedicated I am to saying you the man. I sat through that whole first 2 minutes of
8: you the man. You the man. You the man.
11: Four ideas. You the man. Yeah. Enjoy the weekend, boys.
8: You too, Corey. See you, brother.
0: You too, Corey.
8: Line one, good morning.
13: Yo.
8: Ginger?
0: Ginger.
13: Hey.
8: Yo,
13: man, I hope Giannis stays. I know he's just playing games, but I hope he's a Buck for life. But I mean, we'll see.
8: You know what they say, Kinger, more will be revealed.
13: Right? I mean, all those, all he was, two, three words, and everyone thinks he's out, he's gone, he's leaving. Mm-hmm. They're shipping him out. Yep. He's
8: shipping him off like to Boston, said, baby.
13: Yeah, Boston. Yeah, Boston.
8: Yeah. Well, Jaylen Brown.
13: But, I mean, we'll see. I hope he stays. I don't blame the anything what happens wherever he gets traded to, if he leaves this and that, and he'll still be a Buck for life in my heart.
8: Oh yeah, he's one of the
0: B4L.
13: I know.
8: Yeah, he's a B4L. Yeah, yep. Buck for life.
13: And then the Brewers, they're back at it, taking on those damn Yankees.
8: Those damn Yankees.
13: Hopefully they can smack them around, get some wins, you know, and just send, you know, they better bring those pink bats back for Mother's Day. Yeah. Come on, MLB.
8: I mean, Bill Hall, that should be a wing of the Hall of Fame. Bill Hall's pink bat on Mother's Day, home run hitter.
13: Right. Right. Plus, I think I saw it. I think it's this weekend. I'm not exactly sure, but I think CC Sabathia and one other Brewers being.
8: Yeah.
13: They're going to be put up in the Walk of Fame.
8: Yeah, I saw that too. Let me go look quick. I saved that. Yeah, you know, CC Sabathia.
13: Surprise! Surprise!
8: Yeah. Will CC come and unveil it?
0: He's supposed to be there.
13: Oh, maybe. Yeah.
8: Yeah. CC Sabathia and Dave Parker.
0: Dave Parker. Okay.
8: Both Hall of Famers will be recognized with a pregame video and ceremonial first pitches by Sabathia and Parker family members.
0: Yeah, Dave Parker passed away.
8: Yeah, ahead of the Brewers-Yankees game.
13: Oh, they couldn't get a VR of a hologram of Parker?
8: I don't think they have the mechanics yet for it to have a baseball be tossed, like the hologram of it. I think it involves a lot of cameras. I think the company that did that with the Tupac hologram, I think they went bankrupt like right afterwards.
0: I think so.
8: Yeah, a lot of money.
13: Surprise, surprise. You can only afford one hologram, boom.
8: Yeah.
13: But, you know, technology and things are advancing anyways. But one last thing.
8: Yeah.
13: Just want to say, you know, 81 years ago, World War II came to an end in Europe. Happy VE Day.
8: Thank you, Kinger.
13: You know, USA, all the way.
8: All the way.
13: Adios, muchachos.
8: There he is.
0: Adios.
8: See you, buddy. Have a good weekend. Much love. Yeah, there's Brewers also doing something else I wanted to bring up. We'll get to that momentarily. But do not forget the American Family Children's Hospital Radiothon in full effect. We need 13 champions this hour. 13 for the 13 years that Badger State Tractor Pullers have supported American Family Children's Hospital. We have 3 currently, need 10. We got about 38 minutes to go here. You can call the donor hotline at 1-877-719-KIDS or thanks to Goodman's Jewelers, WiscoSportsZone.com, and donate right there. Become a champion. The gift of giving. We'll come right back.
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0: 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That's courtesy of Goodman's Jewelers. Stays local for local. And don't forget, Mother's Day coming up here. You know, get mom some flowers and a little, like, card that say, hey, I donated in your name to help out the kids. It's a nice little Mother's Day gift. There you go. All right, our number is 608-321-1670. Brewers, Yankees, American Family Field tonight. Brewers had off yesterday. You go look at the division right now. Everyone's still above 500. It's funny, the it's not funny if you're a Reds fan. Reds were just smoking it, and now they were in first round, now they're in last. Cubs, 26-12, first place. Cardinals, 22-15. Pirates, 21-17. Brewers, 19-16. And Reds, 20-18. Brewers in fourth place, but 5.5 back. Competitive, man. Very competitive. The Cubs are going to lose. They're going to lose. I hope so. We're going to fly the L. Hey, speaking of the Brewers, I did want to get this out there, too. They had a lot of success for it last year. And some people were bitching about it, about that it was like a distraction from the season. It's baseball. The season is long, and you got to have fun. Well, they have, wasn't Nelly just performing there at American Family Field? Brewers, though. So if you missed the opportunity to see some of your favorite and former Brewers swing the bat at last year's Alumni Home Run Derby, which some people had a problem. Again, I couldn't understand having a problem with an Alumni Home Run Derby. People are loving it. The team is kicking it up a notch this year. July 24th, American Family Field. They said that the response was phenomenal from last year. Not only did the event sell out, the experience turned out to be fan favorites among all kinds of people. So Rick Schlesinger said after the success of the Home Run Derby last year, they quickly pivoted to 2026 to build another alumni event. Let's see here. Similar to last year's, the exhibition game will take place after the Brewers game against the Rockies. RJ, remember last year when they had the Home Run Derby and people were upset about it? Like, this yeah. is the distraction from them winning. This is the distraction. Huh?
1: I don't.
0: Huh? Around 30 former Brewers will be brought back. Ryan Braun. Oh, I love you, Ryan Braun. Giovanni Gallardo. Jeff Jenkins. The Moose, Mike Moustakas. Ben Sheets. And then they said, there's 30 of them, so a lot of others. And check this out. How about some prices? And people want to say Mark Gananasio's a cheap ass. They want to spit on his name. He's one of the best. He's one of the best owners in Major League Baseball. I mean, I don't know how much evidence I got to give you for Mark Adonazio being the man. Last week, this article came out from the Wall Street Journal. It said, despite playing in the sport's smallest media market, the Milwaukee Brewers have reached the playoffs in 7 of the past 8 seasons. Not even baseball's smartest computer system saw them coming. And those are the elites with their high-end AI algorithms, computers. This is processing at speeds you can't even fathom.
1: Yeah.
0: You're mad about one data center? These things are using up like 10 data centers. They're sucking all the water out of why do you think Nevada's so dry? That's data centers they've been using, sucking water out of there. That doesn't make sense. Anyways, they want to say Mark Ananasio is a cheap ass. He's out here outsmarting AI.

0: But for the alumni game, or home run derby, I should say, $2.50, $2.50, 12-ounce drafts and canned Miller Lite for gates open until first pitch.
1: Oh, yeah.
0: Gotta get there quick and drink, though. $2.50 brats from gates open until first pitch. 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
1: All right.
0: So there you go.
1: I like it.
0: Look at that. Look at that. Mark, they say Mark's cheap. He's selling you $2.50 beers, $2.50 brats. Now, again, it's when the gates open to the first inning. But still.
1: It's an hour and a half.
0: Yeah. Plenty of time for you to get your money's worth right there. He brought Nelly last year. Yeah. Wow. There's any other concerts announced? I can't remember off the top of my head.
2: I think there was a country artist there one night.
0: Yeah, I think you're right. I can't quite remember.
2: They did fireworks one night.
0: Yeah, they love their fireworks.
2: Yeah.
0: All right, RJ, what I want to do here, take a little break. And then something has expanded. There's more of it now. A lot more of it. So I'll remind you what's going on before we hit break. The American Family Children's Hospital Radiothon. I'm asking you, please become a champion today. Right now, all thanks to and presented by Wings Credit Union. 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We'll come

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9: The Brewers are back home playing the first of three tonight against the New York Yankees. I'm Bill Scott with sports. Jacob Mizorowski set to take the mound for the Crew. Max Fried will go for the Yankees. The Miz 2-2 with a 2.84 ERA and 7 starts this season. New York enters the weekend tied with the Braves and Cubs for the best record in baseball at 26-12. Cubs won their 9th in a row yesterday, 15th straight home game. They swept the Reds with an 8-3 victory. Pittsburgh down Arizona 4-2, St. Louis over San Diego 2-1. In the Midwest League last night, Peoria scored 4 in the 9th to walk off the Wisconsin Timber Rattlers 7-6. Fort Wayne down Beloit 3-1. Badger football team will kick off its season with a primetime matchup Sunday, September 6th at 6:30 against Notre Dame at Lambeau Field. The Packers let running back Emmanuel Wilson go in free agency. They didn't add to the running back room in the NFL draft either. Yet running backs coach Ben Sermon still believing the Packers will have enough in their running back room to work things out. Sermon's hopeful Marshawn Lloyd can change his injury fortune to provide a solid backup to Josh Jacobs.
10: I mean, not only if he gives you something alongside with Josh, I mean, he can do things that the other guys can't in terms of like his speed and quickness. I don't want to say that he can't, but not at the level that he can do it, because he's the fastest and the quickest guy, you know, that we have. So if he's healthy, and again, that's what we're counting on for him to be there, it does make our job easier from having another guy back there that's going to add some explosiveness to the offense.
9: NFL reportedly planning to release its schedule next week, most likely Wednesday or Thursday. The slate will feature a record 9 games outside of the U.S. NBA playoffs, Detroit beat Cleveland 107-97. Oklahoma City over the Lakers 125-107. NBA draft lottery set to take place on Sunday. Bucks crossing their fingers. They're in the lottery and hoping for a high draft pick. NHL playoffs, Carolina 4, Philadelphia 1. Bill Scott, Wisconsin Radio Network.

0: RJ.
1: Yes.
0: I know in business, like companies, corporations, you got to be growing every year, right? You got to be growing. You got to be showing growth to your shareholders, right? You got to be showing that you're profitable and you're still going to be making more money year after year.
1: Right, yeah.
0: Do we? Now this isn't year after year, but it's been a couple times now. Do we really need the NCAA tournament to expand to 76 teams?
1: No.
0: Not happen.
1: Yeah, saw that.
0: The men's tournament will begin on the Tuesday after Selection Sunday, meaning the 2027 tournament will begin March 16th.
1: Yep.
0: Instead of two games on Tuesday and Wednesday in Dayton, there will be three games each day in Dayton and three games each of the 2 days in a second city to be determined. The 12 games
1: yeah.
0: will be branded the March Madness opening round. The lowest seeded 12 automatic qualifiers as seeded by the committees will play in half of the opening round games, while the other six games will feature the 12 lowest seeds at large seeded at large teams. Excuse me.
1: See, like, I don't get why automatic qualifiers, they shouldn't be in that game. Like, that should all be the people who aren't automatic qualifiers. But it won't be because they're eliminating mid-majors who make it. They're putting them against themselves to eliminate the games. Like, put the automatic qualifiers should fill everything but those seeds. And I get some of them are 16. Don't make them 16s then.
0: The March Madness opening round, 12 play-in games. Our guy Bart, he had texted in a picture of the new bracket, and I responded back to him. I said, "Hey man, I can't wait to watch Dog Creek U take on Stevie Wonder's School of the Blind." Well, that's some riveting stuff right there. Kevin from Missouri, he had texted in. I like it. Was that the music mix today, Kevin, or the expansion of March Madness? Do we really actually care though? Or is it until they start messing around with like Thursday and Friday of 12 hours of straight basketball? Then we start to care.
1: Well, when are you allowed to then turn in your brackets? Are these going to start counting in bracket challenges?
0: Well, as a guy who's a commissioner that does this, RJ, are you stressing a little bit?
1: A little bit.
0: Stressing a little bit.
1: A little bit. I didn't think of that. Maybe I'll just not do it.
0: That's probably a good move right
1: there. I'll let somebody else deal with it.
0: That's the best way to do it when it comes to being, like, when I was a fantasy football commissioner for a bit, I'm like, no.
1: Yeah.
0: No.
1: Mm-hmm.
0: No. I barely care enough about my own team.
1: Yeah.
0: To care about others? No.
1: No.
0: Because I turned into a very hands-off commissioner, and then some people didn't like it. I said, you know what? I stepped down. I recuse myself from this. I'm stepping down from the role. No, but okay. The real tournament, we've always bitched about the first four. As long as you have Thursday and Friday to kick things off, and then off you go. It's fine, right? Like, if you want to do more teams, is it really going to be Cinderella's? Here's my other question: is it really going to be Cinderella's anymore?
1: No, like they'll play each other. And then they'll go up against the top seeds. Now, we have seen ones and twos and threes lose now. But it's... Because really, if you think about it, NIL kind of has gotten rid of Cinderellas in terms of mid-majors. Yeah. You still have some teams that'll surprise you. Or power conference teams that shouldn't go as far as they do. But in terms of seeing a Valpo or things like that, you know?
0: I saw this. Yeah. Wisconsin has now missed out on the last 17 in-state prospects ranked in the top 100 nationally by 24/7 after Donovan Davis has committed to Iowa State.
1: Yeah.
0: Okay, yeah, they're missing out on... Sure, the high school talent, but aren't we now, as Wisconsin, going to professional leagues overseas and getting those guys?
1: Yeah, we have been.
0: What do you want to win with? Guys out of high school or professional athletes, pros that just so happen to be playing like Spain or Australia, you know, or insert, you know, country here where they have a professional league?
1: Yeah, I mean, as long as you can do that, might as well. I mean, you're getting somebody who's at least played against men.
0: Greg Gard has turned into essentially he's Wisconsin's version of Pit Bull. He's Mr. Worldwide. Greg Gard is Mr. Worldwide. Oh, they didn't lock in the in-state recruits. Okay, well, he's going to Australia. You got New Zealand. You got a pro in Spain. Greg Gard is Wisconsin's Pit Bull, Mr. Worldwide. He's Mr. 608, baby.
1: And we're also getting
0: some
1: guys from mid-majors who performed well
0: in
1: prior seasons, and that's worked out for them so far. I mean, now granted, still haven't had the success in the NCAA tournament, but we're still making NCAA tournaments, and we've seen how consistency that is punished can lead to worse results on the football field. Not saying that's here to stay. Like,
0: yeah.
1: I mean, honestly, you look at this upcoming schedule for football, it if you don't make a bowl game with this schedule, like, it's time to just rethink football in general.
0: Also on Greg Gard being Pitbull, Mr. Worldwide. Also, I'm pretty sure they've done pretty well in the transfer portal as well.
1: Yeah.
0: That's the name of the game. Look at Michigan. Michigan won the national championship. All of them were transfer portal guys.
1: Yeah.
0: Great.
1: Was there one on the roster who was from the
0: prior? Not the starters.
1: No, but they had like one on the roster from the prior year.
0: John Tanji, Nick Boyd, anyone?
1: Yeah.
0: AJ Storer before that. Like, yeah, I guess you want to shore up the border, but guess what? You could recruit a kid that's in Wisconsin.
1: Can't.
0: And then all of a sudden he's unhappy because you got a transfer portal guy who's 24 years old who balls so much harder, and then this kid's upset that he's not getting any minutes when he transfers.
1: Can't develop talent, but some of those transfers who've come in have their best statistical year at Wisconsin. But hey, doesn't know how to coach.
0: Greg Gard's now missed out. Yeah, okay. Like, yeah, the story's cool to hear it. Wisconsin kid commits to Wisconsin. But the reality is, look at college sports. It's about the transfer portal. What mercenary can you buy that year to make you at your best? What do you want, an 18-year-old kid that's never played a lick of college ball? Or do you want a 23-year-old, 24-year-old who may be playing pros overseas? All right, news of the weird coming up next.

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3: 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The hosel, of course, is the part of the club head that connects to the shaft. The only reason for this is that the hands are farther from the body at impact than at address. 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

0: 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Looking for 13 champions this hour. We have 8. 5 more. All right. We got Mike from Joey's Song coming up here. Scoreboards and set lists after 8. I love doing this. A little goat talk.
1: No.
0: Oh, goat talk. But RJ, for news of the weird. Now, this is not anything political. This is just the guy's name is involved in it. So,
2: okay.
0: Today, for news of the weird. Wait, where's my music? There it is. X-Files theme music. Today, Trump is set to release a ton of UFO files.
1: Oh.
0: Featuring pilot encounters.
1: Okay.
0: Teased the release, quote, very interesting, long-awaited information. I was reading some report, too, that religious, like high-end religious people be set to get ready to for world-changing news, and it could shake them to the core. We'll see. I mean, part of me thinks, is it even...
2: This like
0: I want to believe, but also at the same time, I'm like, can you just release the Epstein list so we can make sure all these scumbags get their comeuppance?
2: Is this going to be like when in the National Enquirer wrote the Hubble telescope found heaven?
0: Let's see here. You know how many people have been arrested in the Epstein stuff? Zero.
2: Zero.
0: Well, Ghislaine Maxwell, but yeah, zero.
2: Zero.
0: But they'll give you aliens.
2: Yeah.
0: We'll give you aliens, though. A member of the House Oversight Committee's task force on the declassified of federal secrets, the declassification of federal secrets, allegedly unveiled at the time frame during a West Wing meeting was going to be Thursday, but came out today. So it's going to start Friday. It's going to have some stuff in there from pilots and maybe one video. Wow. Sources told the publication that the materials could relate to encounters.
2: Oh.
0: Between active duty and unidentified aerial phenomenons. Another term for UFOs, RJ.
2: Is this going to lower gas prices? Grocery prices? Those going down?
0: I wonder.
2: Maybe it will.
0: Imagine the aliens got to fill up their tank. They're going to be mad. Maybe they'll go back. Like,
2: yeah.
0: $4, $5. I'm going back to Planet Thurpalorp. Let's see here. The first release will include the 46 videos, and then there will be weekly installments of it.
2: Weekly installments?
0: Weekly installments. It's a Netflix series.
2: Oh, nice.
0: A TV show.
2: So this is now modern aliens.
0: Transparency, quote, won't happen all at once. It will take some time.
2: Okay. Well, obviously. You can't just unload everything on everybody.
0: What are they going to do, you know, a dial-up modem back in the day when you load a picture?
2: Oh,
0: it just slowly, every week, there'll be, just one
2: a
0: little sliver
2: of
0: coming down. Like, it's the slow leak. We're going to be releasing a lot of things that we haven't. I think some of it's going to be very interesting to people. You think? Yada, yada, yada, yada. Anyway, that's about it. I remember seeing President Obama did say something about aliens a couple of month or two ago.
2: Yeah.
0: Remember? I don't know if you remember seeing that.
2: No, I do not.
0: Who else is big into aliens? There was a couple other big into aliens. I don't know, man. Will it surprise you? Will anything surprise you anymore?
2: I don't know. Probably not, but yes. Right?
0: Probably not, but yes. The news every day, there's just something so wild and so crazy that I don't think I'm growing up playing video games will desensitize you, and the website rotten.com will desensitize you. I'm like, nothing desensitizes me anymore because of the news cycle. Every day, it's something so wild, so crazy that I'm just like, oh, and then I just go on with my life, you know? Oh. All right, so there you go. Today, sometime, some kind of alien leak. So we're I don't know, dude. I am intrigued. In my house, I do have Fox Mulder.
2: Yeah,
0: I want to believe picture that hangs in my house.
1: Why wouldn't you?
0: My wife hates it, but that's the one. That's the one thing I get to hang up.
2: Yeah,
0: I want to believe. All right, Mike from Joey's Song. We're gonna do scoreboards and set lists coming up here. Take a little break. RJ, brace yourself. Brace yourself. What would you do if they just threw out, like, here, this is what their probes look like? Would you clench?
2: Probably. Well, that's what they look like, I guess. But yes, I would clench.
0: That's what they look like. All right, we'll take a little break here. Mike coming up next for Joey Segment.

0: Brought to you by Panini America. We'll take a break. More phone calls and our play of the day up next. Charles Barkley next hour. If you've received unexpected communications about unemployment benefits from the government, you should make sure that you understand you're probably the victim of a scam. 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
2: NFL Network reporting Aaron Rodgers expected to sign with the Pittsburgh Steelers. I'm Bill Scott with sports. 42-year-old scheduled to meet with the team this weekend after rookie minicamp kicks off today. NFL reportedly planning to release its schedule next week, possibly Wednesday or Thursday. The slate will feature a record 9 games outside of the United States. After the Packers let Emmanuel Wilson go in free agency, Packers running back coach Ben Sherman said he still believes the Packers have enough options to their running back room.
3: Staying healthy is going to be a part of it. You know, even a guy like Chris Brooks, like last year, we didn't use him as much carrying the ball, but his first year, he was really effective, you know, with the ball in his hands. Obviously, he's not a open field, explosive type of runner, but what he brings us to that table is a guy that's going to be forceful, runs with purpose, and is a lot better, you know, with the football in his hands than what, you know, sometimes we give him credit for.
2: Marshawn Lloyd has spent the better part of 3 seasons trying to stay healthy, but has failed miserably. Sermon's optimistic this year will be his year.
3: It's his time, you know, and still having a guy like Marshawn in play who's been looking really good. He feels really confident, feels like the things that he did in the offseason has gotten him to the point where, you know, he feels good that, you know, he's ready to come in and contribute.
2: Badger football team will kick off its season with a primetime matchup on Sunday, September 6th at 6:30 against Notre Dame at Lambeau Field. Badger women's softball team advancing to the Big Ten semifinals against third-seeded UCLA tonight. Wisconsin with a 11-9 victory in the quarterfinals over second-seeded Oregon last night. Brewers back home playing the first of 3 tonight against the Yankees. Jacob Mizorowski set to take the mound for the Crew. Max Fried will go for New York. Cubs won their 9th in a row and 15th straight at home yesterday, sweeping the Reds 8-3. Pittsburgh down Arizona 4-2. St. Louis beat the Padres by a score 2-1. Bill Scott, Wisconsin Radio Network.
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3: The OKC Thunder held on against the Lakers.
4: Hero Rider loses the ball as Wiggins takes it away, and the horn sounds. Game two is over. OKC's in command of this series as a one seed against the number four seeded Lakers. And the Thunder are 8-0 all time when they've led 2-0 in a best of seven playoff series. Streamers cascade down at Paycom Center as Oklahoma City, for the second time in this series, wins by 18, 125-107 the final in this game.
3: Thunder Radio Network on the call. Austin Reeves had 31 points in the Lakers' loss. Shai Gilgeous-Alexander had 22. Chet Holmgren had 22 points. The Pistons have won five straight after they took down the Cavaliers 107-97 to take a 2-0 series lead. In the NHL playoffs, the Hurricanes topped the Flyers 4-1. They've taken a 3-0 series lead. In the NFL, the Vikings are signing former 49ers wide receiver Juwan Jennings to a one-year deal.
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9: Despite some scattered morning frost, it's going to be a milder afternoon. We'll have a high of 66 degrees with sunny, then partly sunny skies. Tonight, variable clouds and not as cold, a low of 46. The weekend, a mix of sun and clouds with a few spotty showers. No day, a specific washout. 61 Saturday, 56 on Mother's Day. From the WBY First Alert Weather Center, I'm meteorologist Steve Balon.
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0: ever since I was a tiny boy. I don't want no candy. I don't need to touch. I took a stick in an old coffee can. I bang it all to the legend of my
1: My favorite part is when you hear him go, "Yes, I do." Todd Rundgren is touring this summer. I don't know if he's going to be nearby, but maybe if he wanted to come by and do that live for us, that'd be awesome. Yes, Paul?
2: I got him in Connecticut in August and Rhode Island in July.
1: Okay.
2: Nearby.
1: Well, just put it out there. Todd wants to stop by and do bang on the drum all day.
3: I'm inviting him right now.
1: Yeah, all right. Yes, Marvin.
4: And then Darius is back in Connecticut with us in July, too.
1: Yes, yeah. Darius Rucker be in Bridgeport, Connecticut, I believe. Rick in Tennessee. Good morning, Rick. What's on your mind today?
5: Hey, good morning, Dan. A couple of yeah buts for you, Dad. And I'm, oh, by the way, 6 feet, 181. I am old enough to remember this. One of the greatest baseball players in history, Mike Schmidt. Man, he had some terrible playoff series. And those Philadelphia fans are not very forgiving. They used to rag him pretty bad. The other one that this you got to mention, and they won a lot of big games, Dan, never could get over the hump and win the big one. And everybody feels sorry for him, but those Buffalo Bills teams of the late 80s, early 90s, 4 straight Super Bowls and couldn't win the big one.
1: Yep, all I got. Yep. But Paul in Green Bay. Hi, Paul. What do you have for me?
6: Hey, Dan. How are you today? 6'2", 232. I have a... either a DP shirt or a suggestion for Marvin's new podcast, Small Hands on Deck.
1: Small Hands on Deck. Okay. All right. I like Loyal to the Soil.
4: Or Blacktivities.
1: Blacktivity. Yeah, Charles, I had not heard that before. When I asked, have you heard that, Marvin?
4: I have.
1: Oh, okay.
4: It's a thing in the community.
1: Okay. Well, I haven't been invited to the cookout.
4: This summer, the Rectech Grill is up there. My mom and mine have been using that.
1: I'll go to your mom's house.
4: We're in the same town as Fritzy.
1: For the cookout.
4: Should I bring Fritzy? No?
1: Yeah, sure. Yeah.
3: Let's do this.
1: He'll say something stupid.
7: I'd like to tag along, too, if it's all happening.
1: Yeah, we can. Doug in Cincinnati. Hi, Doug.
8: Dan, 6'1" 7/8" a chiseled 155, and I'm joking.
1: Okay.
8: I was calling in reference to what you gentlemen were talking about before the break about the spheres. I was out there back in November, and me and my old buddy Silo Sivan went and seen the Wizard of Oz there, and it was absolutely freaking amazing.
1: Yeah, that would be something that would be pretty cool. Now, if you're watching a live performance of it or you're watching the movie, the sphere is... It's strange when you walk in and how far down the stage is. It's remarkably long. Like, if you fall down those stairs, you're going to be falling for a while. Yeah, Paulie.
2: So the artist is way down low.
1: Yes.
2: And the people are staggered up.
1: Yeah.
2: Okay.
1: But there's this huge screen, you know, the sphere, and you can do whatever you want up there. I mean, put up things up there and make it real trippy. Yes, Dill.
7: Yeah, that's a steep mushroom tumble down those stairs if you do so.
1: This day in sports history, Paul.
2: The Mets got their name in 1961. The fans voted for the Metropolitans, a.k.a. the Mets. And, Joe Frazier beat Muhammad Ali at Madison Square Garden in 1971.
1: I had a friend who said, hey, when I'm back in New York, be nice to take a bite out of the apple or a tongue out of the apple. And I went, huh? It's a guy. So he said, you know, like to come back and take a bite out or a tongue out of the apple. And
3: what
1: I went,
3: is that?
1: I have no idea. I didn't follow up. I didn't want to ask that question. I'm like, what's going on here? Let's go around the room and see if we learned anything today. Todd, you had to have learned something today.
3: Too many things. Charles Barkley made a valid point when he reminded us that people don't get healthier over time. They just get older and die.
1: Dylan?
7: You and I are going to see fish this summer.
1: Fish. Marvin?
4: We're going to Australia.
1: Maybe.
3: Yeah.
1: Maybe. I got to talk to the big German after the show. Maybe week one of the NFL season. Paul.
2: You only take a bite out of the apple.
1: Yeah. I don't know about the tongue. Todd, what did I learn
3: today? We all learned only a moron would even pose the question, would you rather be caught in an avalanche or a hurricane? Come on.
1: 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Great week. For Fritzy, Dylan, Marvin, Paulie, yours truly, and of course the backroom guys, hope you have a great weekend, safe weekend. 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
7: 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Hurling Clark traffic updates. Looking around the area right now. 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
6: 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Here's PJ and Nick.

0: right, we are into the bullpen, a Friday edition. Why not?
1: Yankees edition.
0: Yankees? She must be one of the Yankees.
2: She must be
0: one of the Yankees.
2: Oh, Richard.
0: Yeah. All weekend long. And then I got to be careful saying tomorrow's pitcher, because it's that pitcher for the Yankees.
1: Yeah.
0: We'll get to that. I've calmed down on my Bucks rant. Apparently, a partner is soliciting offers to buy the team. She was going around.
1: Yep.
0: And I'm for that. So if we can buy out Jimmy, that's...
1: We started digging a little bit.
0: Okay.
1: To become a minority owner in the team that is presently valued at $4 billion.
0: Huh.
1: It requires a 0.5% investment, which is 20 mil.
0: Okay.
1: So it's going to take a quarter of $1 million from 20 of us, basically. No, more than that. 80 of us, right?
0: Yeah. Probably, yeah.
1: Yeah.
0: Is this a...
1: So we're soliciting. Yeah, all my figures. I have figures written down.
0: So you have figures on this. Okay. All right.
1: Yeah, quarter of $1 million at 80 investors.
0: So 80 investors at a quarter of $1 million?
1: Right. Or, obviously 40 investors at half a mil. And Katie's thought process was we just put up our houses because there's value in that.
0: Yeah.
1: And I understand that.
0: And you can live at Pfizer if you own the team, right? Technically?
1: I don't know.
0: Or is there a separate agreement with the city? And
1: I don't know. I don't know how that works exactly.
0: Taxpayer money, I guess.
1: Yeah. My worry isn't so much the investment there and losing my home.
0: Yeah.
1: It's just because even bad franchises are valued at exceptional price tags. I don't think we're going to lose money. I don't think the team is going to drop to $2 billion and then we lose a bunch of our money.
0: Yeah.
1: But, it's a substantial investment.
0: Well, DK Knapp from Chaska on the Cease Electronics talk and text line, 920-281-1570. He is willing to cash out his 401k. So,
1: Okay.
0: Let's get the ball rolling. Why not?
1: My biggest question is, what happens if, we have this ownership group? Because we'd have to group our money. We'd have to form an ownership group.
0: Oh, every time there's a vote, there's a nightmare.
1: Right.
0: Is that what you're thinking? Or?
1: I'm just really worried at, what if I want to cash out? What if I'm done in 5 years? Does the group have to, do I have to buy out other shares? How does that work? Or can I just cash out?
0: Yeah, you might have to cash out and find somebody else, or somebody could buy you out to get your share. Then they'd have they'd have a little higher share than everyone else.
1: So I don't really get how it works. Or do you guys buy me out?
0: Is that how they're doing
1: it
0: though right now? I think that's how they're operating anyways.
1: Possibly.
0: Because I think that's how Haslam got into this.
1: He's, what is he, a 25%er?
0: Yeah, he put up a big chunk, but I think that's how he got in it, because if I remember right, when that Jamie Dimon got out, I think he took his place, because it was him, it was Edens, it was the Mark guy. Why can't I remember his name?
1: Lazary.
0: Then Lazary got out, right? Or is he still?
1: I think he's out.
0: I think he's out. And then there was that Jamie Dimon guy, and then he got out. So, yeah, they just seem to replace and shuffle and they say, here's a percentage.
1: Yeah, let me, I close the tab.
0: So 80. Well, apparently DK signed up, so now we just need 70.
1: Right. Well, we had a few people that were in on the text line.
0: Okay.
1: On KISS.
0: Yeah, I think 10.
1: I think we had at least 10, yeah.
0: Okay, we're up to 11 then. We're up to 11.
1: Yeah, so...
0: Should we shut down programming and just do this drive all weekend long?
1: Yeah.
0: You could be a member of the Bucks.
1: This is what it says. So I entered these figures and went into valuations and all this stuff. This is what it says.
0: Okay.
1: Based on the Milwaukee Bucks 2026 valuation and NBA ownership rules, becoming a minority owner requires a substantial investment. As of 2026, the Milwaukee Bucks are valued at over $4 billion. The key factor at the rate of investment would cause a valuation of roughly $20 million to become a minimum minority owner.
0: You think about that. That's insane because I think 10 years ago is when Herb sold it and he only got like $400 million.
1: Right.
0: Or $500 million, I think it was. It was a weird deal because he didn't actually get the $500 million because he made the new owners put $100 million towards a new arena.
1: Right.
0: So then he got like a little bit gypped out of it too.
1: We are, I just hit a hurdle here. This was not something that I saw earlier.
0: Oh.
1: Ownership limit.
0: Oh. Okay, what is it?
1: The NBA allows a maximum of 25 individuals to comprise an ownership group at any level, majority or minority ownership stake in an NBA franchise.
0: I thought they were handing that out like candy, though, because Rodgers was one. Here's a 1%. Here's a 1%. 1%.
1: So 20 million divided by 25 is what we're talking about, right?
0: Yeah.
1: 800,000 each now.
0: Still doable. Still deal. Still can, right?
1: I mean, with the current market.
0: Current market.
1: I don't know what homes are valued at, but that plus cars plus 401ks plus...
0: Yeah.
1: You're essentially... you're putting up your entire life as collateral, basically.
0: We don't need any stories of people robbing bank this weekend, so let's not do that, please.
1: I'm not against investment in professional sports because these teams, you don't get poor. It's one of my big problems with Mark Adonasio. You've got a $225 million purchase that he made of an organization.
0: Yeah.
1: That is valued now at about $1.6 billion. So you can throw me figures every year about how much you made or how much you lost or how much your operating costs were.
0: They lost $20 million on TV last year.
1: But nobody's getting poor. Every year, the value of your team climbs. Yeah. So you're not getting poor in the sense that the overall value, and I know it's not worth anything until you sell it, but if you did sell it, all of those years of taking a loss are just fine when your overall margin of victory in this thing is $1.2 billion.
0: Exactly.
1: So it's fine.
0: You just write it off.
1: Right. That's what you do, right?
0: Just write it off. Just write it off.
1: So... I'm not against this investment in pro sports. I just feel like I don't quite have it here.
0: So now we can only do 25 people.
1: Yeah.
0: According to the NBA.
1: That's what it says here.
0: Bylaws.
1: Yeah.
0: And we probably got to jump on this too because now with their expansion of Vegas and Seattle.
1: Right.
0: Then supposedly team prices are going to go up because of that.
1: So now is the time.
0: It's a limited time offer.
1: Not debating that.
0: $799.99. Well, no, it's got to be $800.
1: Right.
0: We can't do a buck off or anything like that. It's got to actually be $800.
1: And that's at the valuation of approximately $4 billion. So if it's like $4.3 billion, now it went up. It's all numbers. It's all percentages and numbers. Hard math.
0: I mean, if anyone's got an extra, what is it, billion around?
1: Mm-hmm.
0: You know, just throw some our way.
1: Yeah,
0: we got great ideas.
1: We're idea men.
0: Yeah, we're idea men. We got the whiteboard all lined up.
1: It's all full.
0: Oh, yes.
1: It's all full of stuff.
0: It is all full of stuff. Great ideas.
1: Yeah. We need 25 investors.
0: 25.
1: We're going to need $800,000 from you minimum.
0: Minimum. Okay.
1: Because that
0: and again, if you want to give up more, then why not? We'll give you more. We'll give you a couple extra shots off the t-shirt cannon for Gruber.
1: Mm-hmm.
0: He'll have to just accept that, or you know, that's what.
1: I think so.
0: Yeah,
1: okay. A couple of roadblocks there financially, but yeah, I don't think it's surmountable.
0: While we're on the Bucks, we may as well talk about this Sunday. It's the big day, draft lottery day.
1: Yep.
0: We will find out what exactly we are getting or not getting. This is going to be interesting.
1: Yeah, it all comes out.
0: Our odds, 3% for the number one pick, 13.9% for a top four pick. But again, we don't want... The whole confusing thing is if we get the number one pick, we're not going to get the number one pick.
1: Right.
0: Because this swap with New Orleans / Atlanta... It's a nightmare. I'm trying to still find the scenarios. Apparently, though, the Bucks have a watch party, so you can watch an agony of this whole thing. I don't know why. But,
1: You know, because it's an opportunity to have an event.
0: I guess, but
1: use the Deer District before we lose Giannis.
0: But then, yeah, here's the thing. We're going to land, and it, I swear to God, it'll happen. We get the number one pick somehow, and we're not going to be able to enjoy it.
1: I mean, it's a possibility. But we're, I mean, yeah. That's actually a good call.
0: That's the whole thing. It's like, okay, you can watch. From what I know, and when I looked this up, and I did my research, and now it's not popping up, but I did it yesterday. So for verbatim, I'm going to try to remember this. We are cheering for the Pelicans to have a high pick with us.
1: With us, right.
0: The dream scenario is we do get the number one pick, and the Pelicans get number two, because then if they swap, we get the number two pick.
1: Right.
0: That's the scenario, is if we go up, we want the Pelicans to go up. Most likely, we're staying at the number 10 spot. That's where it is when the ping pongs drop. Because I think like the Pelicans / Hawks pick is like a 7.8% chance of getting to that number one spot. So a lot of things are going to have to happen with the ping pong balls for us to even do that. Because usually it's just one team that moves up.
1: Yeah, is there?
0: Not multiple.
1: Is there a way we could go back to the envelopes so we could Patrick Ewing won?
0: Exactly. So they can actually rig it the better way, right?
1: Just, seemed easier back
0: then. Yeah, it was easier to rig it.
1: Much easier back then.
0: Yeah. Instead of actually having, I'm not buying the ping pong thing either.
1: No, it's hard to buy it, isn't it?
0: They're like, oh, we're going to show this for TV, and there's the ping pong ball machine. It's like Aunt Nancy getting screwed over at church bingo or something like that, even though it's premeditated. You know, the NBA is trying to make it look like, oh, yeah, this is real.
1: It's all transparent. Here it is. And I don't doubt that many times it is transparent. I just think many times, I won't say many times, also,
0: yeah.
1: Sometimes it hasn't been. And truthfully, I'm okay with that.
0: Yeah, so
1: I'm fine with that.
0: Sunday, eyes will be glued to ABC at 2 o'clock. That's when it's going down in Chicago, of all places. So we don't have to travel far, at least.
1: We can't really attend that, right? That's not an attending event. We can just go to our watch party.
0: Yeah, I guess we go to our watch party in Milwaukee for this.
1: Nah. Goes by too quickly. You know, like it's a fairly quick process.
0: Okay, I'm looking. ESPN, they really hate us. Well, here
1: seems to be a blanket statement, but I'll entertain this.
0: They put the reality. Well, that's the funny thing, is because the number one pick odds in all these places, they put like 3% for us.
1: Right.
0: But ESPN, they're just like 0%. They have it listed now that the Bucks have a 0% chance at the number one pick, even though we do, of getting named the number one pick because of the pick swap. They just updated and said, 0%, you're going to get the number one pick. So thanks.
1: I mean, it's awfully harsh.
0: Thanks. Thanks, ESPN.
1: Well, and what if we get that top pick, and what if everybody else, what if they go, we're good? You know, I mean, I know you have to swap picks, but if they say,
0: maybe next year.
1: I'll tell you what.
0: Yeah.
1: We're not interested. We think, you know,
0: that's always a possibility.
1: NFL-like.
0: They could
1: we
0: screw
1: feel
0: up.
1: Like we could get our guy at 7. You guys can have it. You can pay the extra price tag. We don't need it.
0: Yeah. That's going to be a lot of money down the road.
1: We feel like our guy is still going to be available to us.
0: Yeah, with the Hawks. See, they got a Milwaukee guy, Jalen Johnson. I think they put a lot of money into him.
1: Mm-hmm.
0: Yeah, we don't.
1: Right.
0: Yep. We've already got one centerpiece. We don't need another one.
1: It's a little bit of the Eli Manning type situation. Yeah. Of the like, all right, you can pick me, but then trade me. Okay?
0: Yeah.
1: I'm out. So maybe that'll happen.
0: Yeah, maybe. P.I. Patrick checking in on the Cease Electronics talk and text line. Good morning, P.I.
2: Good morning, fellas. Happy Fish Fry Friday.
0: Yes, it
1: Outstanding.
0: Is.
1: Outstanding. Yes, yes. Let's do this. Let's celebrate Lent outside of Lent.
2: So I've always had issues with the NBA lottery and the NHL lottery because they allow other teams to potentially basically trade up without having to trade anybody to get in there. It's, to me, it reminds me of like an 80-year-old woman at a bingo event.
0: Yep.
2: Because that's how you can get an 80-year-old woman to say the F word when somebody else yells bingo.
0: Hey, well, and if she has the same dapper as her in Good Luck Charms, rabbit's foot and all that stuff.
1: Right.
0: I mean, troll dolls.
2: Well, like the troll dolls and all that whatnot.
0: Yeah, exactly.
2: But I just, you know, the NFL draft, the worst teams always get the highest picks, but let's just face it, the worst teams probably have the worst GMs. That's why they're always in that same position.
0: Or owners. Like, yeah. Owners.
2: Browns and the Jets.
0: Guy named Haslam. Yeah. Oh.
2: 10-4.
0: Yeah.
2: The Bucks are – he's got a goal because of what he's let Horst has done in the last 3.5 plus 4 seasons has completely gutted a rebuilding type of situation. They can say that we have talent on the bench, but there's a reason why they're on the bench and not playing.
0: Yeah.
2: Because the other guys that are starting are better.
0: Exactly.
2: And now we don't have we have one first-round pick and not another one, I think, till 2032.
0: Yeah.
2: I think the hiring of the coach, he's a walking dead man because he's in a no-win situation here. Not only with the Giannis drama and not having first-round picks to try and develop talent, because most of these coaches – fans are going to get ticked, and they've gotten to the point where in the last 20 years, success in the front better be now. And if it's not, they're calling for your head after year 3.
0: Yep.
2: So I just think they're going to absolutely tank for the next 4 years. And they got to get a different mindset, maybe draft more European players like a lot of other NBA teams are getting. And
0: can we draft Giannis's kids already?
3: Right.
0: Are they too young?
3: Can we just start them young?
2: But at least at that young of an age, whether you're in a EuroLeague or coming out after a freshman year in college, you don't have that 4 years of constant physicalness of like the Big Ten, the ACC, the Big East. So their career is developed in front of your eyes, but then by the time they're 24, they max out. And I think that's what's kind of happened with Milwaukee with Giannis. And and I think you guys were talking about this a while back. We should have traded him last offseason for the highest amount.
0: No, we
2: because
0: shouldn't.
2: Now the value is coming down again because he's always hurt, even when he wanted to play. But now we could have gotten more, but we're going to get less from what we are standing at a year back then.
1: Yeah, especially the way Jimmy's talking, too. Expect lowest ball offers from teams.
0: Yeah, exactly. Yeah, we can read, we're going to develop all the all the players. P.I., thanks for the call.
1: Like, best case scenario, you kind of alluded to it, is that New Orleans actually gets one, right? Like, if New Orleans gets the top pick, they'll keep it.
0: I think that's the scenario.
1: And then we get to keep ours.
0: Yeah, but then it's the Hawks
1: get
0: to grab everything else because, actually, New Orleans.
1: I know.
0: It's a New Orleans pick, but they traded it to the Hawks, so it must have a number one all overall protection.
1: It's got to
0: it for
1: right?
0: New
1: like,
0: Orleans.
1: If New Orleans gets that top spot, so what is their chance of getting the top spot? 5-7% maybe?
0: Actually, now I'm looking at this, and it says the Hawks via New Orleans. They're at the number 7 spot. And their percentage for number 1 is 6.8%.
1: Okay.
0: So I think it's the Hawks no matter what get this. Okay.
1: I think you're right.
0: No. Here's the Atlanta has the rights to the better of New Orleans and Milwaukee's picks. The combined odds of landing at number 1 or a top 4 pick are 98% and 43.2% respectively. So the Hawks, no matter what, sound like they're going to be
1: they're
0: in the top
1: nab
0: 4 pick.
1: That spot.
0: And they just made the playoffs. So, I mean...
1: Yeah, they'll be okay. Yeah, they might not want it.
0: Yeah, they might not
1: like
0: want it.
1: Like we said, might be fine. So it would be awesome if the Pelicans nab number 1. And then ultimately, Atlanta snags the better of the 2.
0: Yeah.
1: Which would be Pelicans 1, and then we got a shot to get number 2.
0: Yeah, our goal is to have Pelicans somewhere in the top 5, and we somewhere above them, I guess. This is the one time we're pulling for us to win and lose at the same time. The whole damn thing is just confusing.
1: Historically, this is where everybody kind of leans toward the fix being in. You've got Dallas last year.
0: after they had a
1: 2% shot or whatever it was. Yep. Right. And they get it.
0: Yep.
1: Atlanta the year before.
0: Yeah.
1: Bargain basement percentage chance. They got it.
0: Yeah.
1: New Orleans got it a number of years ago, 5 or 6 years ago.
0: Yeah, I think it was Zion.
1: Sitting at like a 6% shot.
0: Yeah.
1: Back then, if my memory serves me correctly from the
0: one
1: stuff
0: we
1: I was
0: remember
1: last night.
0: Growing up, Orlando won it after drafting Shaq.
1: Shaq, yeah, you're right.
0: And it was a very low percentage, and they got it, so everyone thought they were going to get Chris Webber, and then they traded that down to get Penny Hardaway. They traded to Golden State in that draft. But they did win the number one pick in the lottery at like 0.2% or something like that.
1: Yeah, yeah, we were pretty close here. Here's kind of your rundown.
0: Okay.
1: 2025, Dallas had a 1.8% chance of winning.
0: Okay. Got it. Okay.
1: 2024, Atlanta, 3% chance of the top pick. Got it. 2019, New Orleans, 6% chance. Got it.
0: Okay.
1: From 2020 to 2023, a team with 14% chance, but not necessarily worst record in the league, did win the top selection. San Antonio, 2023, Victor Wembanyama.
0: Wemby, yep.
1: Tied for the second worst record in the league. 2022, Orlando had the second worst record in the league.
0: Yeah, and then they got benched.
1: 2021, Detroit, second worst record.
0: Cade Cunningham.
1: 2020, Minnesota, third worst record. So there are two extremes here.
0: Yeah.
1: You've got the really crummy records, and then you have these 1.83% chance ones that the error of recency have crept in and kind of gotten the job done. So
0: yeah.
1: And yet,
0: the nightmare.
1: Worst record, not in there.
0: The nightmare scenario is going to happen on Sunday. I swear to God it's going to happen. We're going to hit the number one pick. New Orleans will be stuck at like 8 or 9 or something. And then, yeah, we'll have to swap it. Which I guess is an improvement, though, because if I look at it, hey, we're supposed to be stuck at 10th. So, hey.
1: Right.
0: Maybe I'm looking at this all wrong. Wow. Even though it's like, hey, we had the number one. This is going to be like the same thing. Hey, Dirk Nowitzki was on the Bucks. Well, technicality he was, because that's who the Mavericks told us to pick,
1: right?
0: And we were going to trade anyways. That's what it was. But everyone likes to go, yeah, remember when Dirk Nowitzki, they picked him? Yeah, we do remember that. But again, it wasn't ever going to happen because we want a tractor trailer. Yeah,
1: that worked out well for everybody.
0: Rest in peace. We're back on the rest in peace episode.
1: We're back on, yeah. And previously living folks.
0: Yeah, exactly.
1: Yeah.
0: So for all that.
1: Yeah, okay, so we're going then to Milwaukee for 2 p.m.?
0: 2 p.m., yeah.
1: For the draft bar?
0: Major Goolsby's or wherever.
1: Yeah, where is it being held? It's got to be in the district, right? Or no?
0: I don't. You would think so. Everything, I think, now is have to be there.
1: Right. Deer District, yep. Okay. Join us in the Deer District in the NBA Draft Bar. Watch the NBA Draft Lottery live with
0: fellow
1: Bucks
0: fans.
1: We are
0: doing a pop-up bar for this?
1: I don't know. Enjoy all the ping-pong drama. Step into the NBA Draft Watch Bar at 2 p.m.
0: So they're just doing a pop-up bar out there for this.
1: Okay,
0: for failure.
1: Now, this says Tom's Bar.
0: Okay.
1: Tom's Watch Bar at 2 p.m. The other one called it the NBA Bar. So, yeah, go to Tom's, 2 p.m. and see where the Bucks will secure their spot for the NBA Draft in 2026.
0: Okay.
1: So,
0: but again,
1: it's Mother's Day, so that'll be a good day to
0: blow mom
1: head down.
0: Off
1: I can't imagine anybody anybody wants it. Yeah, so this is Tom's Bar is the one in the Deer District.
0: Yeah.
1: So they're just calling it the NBA Watch Bar.
0: Eight different things.
1: I have a feeling that's a typo from somebody, and they meant to write Tom's Watch Bar.
0: I don't
1: know. And they wrote NBA Draft Lottery Watch Bar, but.
0: No, it might be a theme.
1: Yeah, they could be made of converting it.
0: Let's celebrate failure this season. Come watch the ping pong balls.
1: Yeah, hey.
0: I mean, that's basically what we're celebrating.
1: Bring your moms.
0: Yeah. Bring moms. She'll love it.
1: She'll love it. Go to brunch. That's 2 p.m., though. Go to brunch.
0: Go to brunch.
1: At 10:30, 11.
0: Okay.
1: And then you'll have plenty of time. Then come down to Tom's Watch Bar, Deer District.
0: Enjoy it all.
1: Spend 17 minutes with us there.
0: Yeah, exactly. Sounds like a plan Sunday for the Bucks. They're... Worst case scenario, going to be unfolding. I've got a feeling. And when it happens, so we'll talk about it on Monday.
1: Or just watch on ABC.
0: That's right. Just watch it at the comfort of your own home.
1: You can go to any bar and bring the ESPN app with you.
0: You really... That's right. We got to watch 18 other
1: right. Or Navy Pier in Chicago. Head down there and watch
0: live. Wherever the heck they're doing it.
1: Yeah.
0: Yeah.
1: It says Navy Pier, Chicago.
0: Outside?
1: Oh.
0: Or is that inside?
1: It's a Sunday, May 10th. If you'd like to watch the draft live, Navy Pier Chicago, Sunday, May 10th, 3 p.m. Eastern, 2 p.m. Central. Or where to watch, ABC or ESPN.
0: I guess if you want to go to Chicago, there you go. Enjoy.
1: Also, you go to the Shed.
0: Yeah.
1: Go to the aquarium, get some deep dish and other Chicago stereotypes as well.
0: Why not?
1: Garrett's popcorn.
0: Yeah, get it all in.
1: All that stuff.
0: Yes.
1: Go to the American Girls store.
0: We're going to be talking Brewers baseball coming up, reliving some great moments in Brewers history and Mother's Day.
1: Oh, my gosh.
0: Yes, it's all coming up here next in the bullpen on the Score.
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0: afternoon. We'll have a high of 66 degrees with sunny, then partly sunny skies. Tonight, variable clouds and not as cold, a low of 46. The weekend, a mix of sun and clouds with a few spotty showers. No day, a specific washout. 61 Saturday, 56 on Mother's Day. From the WBY First Alert Weather Center, I'm meteorologist Steve Balon.
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3: Three and two, two outs, 4-4, ninth inning. Gantner, there he goes, the pitch, a swing and a fly ball, right field and deep. Get up and get out of here, gone for Swaim, and they've done it again. 12 in a row on a two-run blast by Swaim to win it. Oh, my goodness. Holy cow, do you believe it?
4: Yes.
5: We'll see you at George Webb's.
4: George Webb's. Mom doesn't have to cook tonight. Happy Mother's Day.
5: See you at Webb's. Best Mother's Day ever.
4: Yes. Great memory. Mother's Day. The Brewers had this one as well.
6: 2-0 here. Having a homer with the pink.
4: Billy bench. Hall up.
6: Let's get out of here. 5-5 game. High fly ball. Deep right field. Happy Mother's Day.
4: And the crowd goes wild with the pink bat.
5: We wanted Billy to just keep hitting with the pink bat.
4: Yeah, because
5: that was the talk.
4: Yeah, because
5: he just hit with it every time.
4: Yeah, 2006, that one going down. Did he start using the pink bat the year before? Because I remember it was starting to become a thing.
5: It was a thing, yeah. He might have.
4: And I'm trying to think, that'd be awesome. No one's hit a home run with the pink bat yet, let alone a game winner. And,
5: right.
4: Well, here we are.
5: Walk off
4: for the Brewers. It's been really good for the Brewers on Mother's Day. Father's Day, not so much. Dads are usually yelling and screaming and saying, this team is, we're out of it again.
5: Mm-hmm.
4: But Mother's Day has been really good in Brewers history. And, well, we've got the Yankees coming to town this weekend. So everyone's a little hyped up for the matchup, of course, because, you know, when you bring in the big market ball club against us, little engine or woodpeckers that can,
5: or the whatever little woodpeckers.
4: We get excited about it, get up for it. Someone teased on X, like, you know, it's a big series. Why isn't anyone out tailgating yet? And this was yesterday. Like, that's pretty funny. That is
5: good.
4: That's pretty good, yeah.
5: Sitting there at 26 wins or whatever in the East.
4: Yep.
5: And they're mowing them down right now.
4: And, you know, we're not too shabby.
5: No.
4: The Cubs keep on pulling everything out of their, you know, right now.
5: Just,
4: and that's, hopefully it catches up with them.
5: I mean,
4: we're 19-16.
5: It's fine.
4: Not
5: 6-4
4: bad.
5: And four in our last 10.
4: Yeah.
5: I righted the ship a little bit after the 7-game losing streak. And
4: in a 5-game losing streak.
5: Yeah,
4: that's the thing.
5: Right,
4: we had like two multiple losing streaks, and we're still winning games.
5: Yeah, we're fine.
4: Still good.
5: Everything is fine.
4: When
5: you look at this series, though, and sweep is never the talk.
4: No.
5: Taking the series, I don't even know if I hate to be the guy who goes into the series and goes, just get one here. Don't get swept, but play with them. I think you can get two at home, but.
4: Well, this is a good barometer to see, you know, where are we at? And that's the thing is we've got the Yankees and then we got the Padres coming up next. So two.
5: Right.
4: Pretty good teams coming in back-to-back, so this is going to be May is going to be a, you know, how are we stacking up against everyone we're supposed to stack up against? Because, hey, let's face it, we are a playoff team, and we're supposed to be on that level as well.
5: That's where you are 100% right. That's where you nailed it in terms of early season. It's so early, so you don't want to make this a true barometer of your team and where you're at and where you're going to finish. And this team, Brewers caught lightning in a bottle and got red hot basically at this time last year and started going berserker after a slow start. And so none of it is going to say whether or not the Brewers could beat the Yankees in a World Series based on what happens this weekend. But you nailed it. This is a team that won the most games in Major League Baseball last year, and the core of it is intact. So this is a legitimate discussion point of where are you at? Where are you guys at right now? Because most of you are still here.
4: Yeah.
5: So where are we at?
4: You know, we're used to the underdog role, and

0: that's the thing. We won the most games last year. The postseason, not so much. We belong in the discussion.
1: Yep.
0: Of one of the best teams in baseball. I believe it, especially with what we have. And been dealing with a lot of injuries. Miz, speaking of that, is on the mound tonight. Scheduled to start. So, sounds like the hammy's all right. You know, he's going to be juiced up. And that's the thing. You're going to see that these guys, this is, you can tell when the intensity picks up a little bit. You know, yes, this is a May game, but may have a little bit of a playoff feel to it. I know it's May and early, but, you know, Miz is going to be out there. And the first guy he strikes out, he's going to be F-bombing everyone.
1: Absolutely. Jumping around and yelling and smacking his glove.
0: You know it.
1: Yeah, and I think it's very refreshing. The team is veteran enough to know how to be patient and have controlled emotional response and all that. And they're also young enough to not understand how they're supposed to really do this.
0: Exactly.
1: Some of these guys walked on as first-year dudes, first-year real contributors, and won 97 ballgames. And it's kind of the, you go to the World Series your rookie year, and you go, oh, I'm just going to go every year. Our team's awesome. And there is something to that with this team and with this lineup. And I think Murphy allows it to happen. He allows him to be young. He allows him to be exuberant. He allows him to be a little out there. He allows Miz to go out there in these settings and just go berserker for like a... He'll throw 104. First pitch will be about 104.
0: Yeah.
1: And it might be to the backstop. Lets him.
0: Yeah.
1: Just, I think it is one of the things that we've talked about Pat in the past of what I like so much about Pat is he just lets them be who they are.
0: Yeah.
1: And there's growth opportunity in all of that. He doesn't have to say to these young guys, hey, guys, act like you've been there before and act like, you know, that's such a big thing. We always like, oh, act like be professional. No, he lets them be young guys in the league. And he's going to let them learn the hard way sometimes of what it is to try to control yourself in May against a quality opponent.
0: Yeah.
1: With everything in your brain, everything on the line, big, everybody's a lot of pressure.
0: Yeah.
1: Let them work through it.
0: Yeah.
1: Let them go out. And I expect Miz to be just berserker boy. Yeah. I think the first pitch is 105, 104.
0: Yeah, he's going to be jacked
1: up. He's just going to peek out the gun.
0: Yeah.
1: And then, who knows, he might walk four of his first seven. He might just be all over.
0: Yep.
1: And that's great.
0: Let him figure it out.
1: That's fine. Yep. Come to the dugout, and Pat will say, hey, man, chill out a little bit.
0: Yep.
1: Go get him. I just really like the fact that this team has been there with this youth in a game like this that matters, and a team that is it's very much mirroring where they were last year at this time.
0: Yeah.
1: When they were 18-18 at one point.
0: I mean, right now they're in a better spot.
1: They were sitting right there in May at basically the same spot.
0: Yeah.
1: And I absolutely love where they are. Shoot, they were under 500.
0: Yes.
1: Midway through May last year.
0: Yes.
1: So this, to me, it's very interesting how this series kind of goes in terms of how that team was playing last year. And they came off that garbage series in Cleveland.
0: Yeah.
1: And they had that horrible road trip where they went and I could probably look it up. They took, I think, only two games on that road trip.
0: I think so. Yeah. And that's where like, well.
1: And they just kind of bottomed out.
0: Yeah.
1: And two games against, I think, Tampa Bay and, oh, shoot, I'm going to look it up.
0: Yeah, it was Tampa Bay and I want to
1: Cleveland was in there, I know.
0: Tampa Bay, Cleveland, Washington?
1: Schedule 2020. So let's scroll down here.
0: Yeah, because
1: okay, here we go.
0: It was a drag.
1: They had a nice little run there. Got the Cubbies on the back end, then two in a row against Houston. And we're feeling good. We're above 500 at 19-18. Then they lost three straight. Tampa Bay.
0: Okay.
1: Picked one off in Tampa. Then went to Cleveland, dropped the first two. Got the getaway day, then dropped the first two against Minnesota. And we're sitting there 21-25. Just a disaster.
0: Yeah.
1: And right after you had climbed out of that hole and you had clawed your way back from that horrible start, they get back to 500. They're playing all right. And then they have that horrible. It's weird, PJ, how it mirrors that at this point.
0: Yeah.
1: That even a disastrous series against the Yankees could be very similar to what they needed last year at this time to go, guys, come on.
0: This year we've been through more adversity in the first month. I mean, with everyone that's not available.
1: Mm-hmm.
0: I mean, half the lineup has been switched around, out. You know, Priester, his issues, the bullpen now with issues, Zerp out. You know, we've had to deal with a lot more injuries so far this year, and 19-16. Worst case scenario, we get swept. We're still 500 average.
1: Mm-hmm.
0: We're still 19-19.
1: Yeah, there's a little bit of this as a fan that I'm just kind of excited to watch baseball. I'm excited to watch the Yankees. I'm excited to see this team. I think you can play with them. You hope you get a game, but play good baseball. Yeah. And it's funny how this it colors your voyage through 162 games. Recently, this team and this core, you can absolutely look at and say, you've been here before.
0: Exactly.
1: You've been exactly here before.
0: Yep.
1: So don't worry about it. Don't look up at a scoreboard and look for your batting average. Don't look at what your ERA says. Don't look at your wins and losses. Don't worry about your wins and losses as a team. You got a great opponent in here. And then to your point, get jacked up, guys.
0: Yep.
1: Fire up, man. You've got 162 games, and we haven't hit the dog days yet. Mm-hmm. We haven't hit the moping time yet. We haven't hit the hard, we could use the day off at a right out time yet.
0: Yep.
1: This is the time to get jacked up, lose your head a little bit, and just have a great time. The atmosphere is going to be phenomenal in Milwaukee. It's a great old school. You're going to get old farts who are going to be in there like me, who respects the AL and loves that.
0: Yep.
1: You're also going to get fans of Major League who still can't separate the movie from the existence in Milwaukee.
0: Yeah.
1: The Yankees thing is real. The mystique is real, and the love is real, and the excitement to play the Yankees is very real. So they're in a phenomenal spot to just go out there and do what Pat does so well with the team. Have fun. Guys, go out here and play a game. Go have fun. Act like you're college kids again.
0: Exactly.
1: Playing a big series against LSU.
0: Yeah, exactly.
1: Whatever you guys have going on. Just get out there, lose your minds a little bit, and learn from it. And I'm super excited to take on the Yankees. I'm really excited for this weekend.
0: And, they've got the big ceremony tonight, too, with C.C. Sabathia, Dave Parker going to the Wall of Honor. You think Miz will be jacked up to want to show up for C.C.? Ironically, we're inducting him in with the Yankees. That's quite frankly, sure, C.C. loves it. And, everyone goes, we had him for that year. I think most of us understood we were not going to re-sign him after that. I think that was the reality. But CeCe did love his time in Milwaukee. I honestly believe that. And if money was not an issue or a factor or pressure for him to sign that contract, because let's face it, the agents
1: absolutely
0: needed him to sign that contract to elevate the pay scale for pitchers at that point, because he broke the record when he did sign with the Yankees. If none of that was a matter, I would have. Yeah, he could have stayed in Milwaukee. I'm sure he loved his time there.
1: Did I send you? I don't know if I sent it to you. I saw it was a few weeks ago, thumbing through. I think it was TikTok or it might have been Insta Reels.
0: Okay.
1: And he was on a podcast.
0: Oh yeah, I
1: and
0: think
1: they asked him about his time in Milwaukee, and he said it was the best he's ever pitched.
0: Yes.
1: In his career, he said he went to the ballpark every day in Milwaukee and knew he was going to win. And he said he's never had that before as a pitcher.
0: Yeah.
1: That he just, whatever it was, he was in that zone.
0: Yeah.
1: And he went every single day and went, I'm going to win. I'm going to dominate. I'm going to crush it. And he was very much to your point. He loved it there.
0: Yeah.
1: He absolutely embraced the city. He loved that team and loved the core. He loved the way he pitched there. And he felt invincible, basically, for half a season. Just believe. And the narrative has always been that the Brewers worked him like a dog. They knew they were renting him, so we're just going to beat this mule and, get back out there, man. We need a complete game out of you.
0: Yeah.
1: And I think it changed my view a little bit of his time in Milwaukee, that he contributed mightily to that narrative behind the scenes. Work me like a dog. Yeah. I don't think I'm going to lose, guys.
0: Yeah.
1: I got a complete game in this arm today. I'm going back out another half inning.
0: Yeah.
1: And he did. It was really great. It was a great podcast. Great episode of it. And he was very, very open about that. And I think you are 100% right. The pressures from Players Association and agents and Major League Baseball.
0: Yeah.
1: And the reality that we knew.
0: Yeah.
1: I think what blew my mind during the Sabathia was I thought we'd come 8-10 million short. Where it's like, we'll make you an honest offer here.
0: Correct.
1: And we went out of our comfort zone.
0: Yes.
1: Made him a really good offer.
0: Yeah.
1: And then the Yankees came in. And you went, what?
0: It was a close.
1: Right. Yeah. Forget it.
0: Yeah.
1: He missed it.
0: Yep.
1: And it actually was brilliant for the Brewers in a lot of ways. It was masterful in that it gave us another victim peg to throw up on the board. It absolutely gave us a drive as a fans and an organization to go forth to Major League Baseball and say, guys, What about us? Because look at the reality here. We can't compete.
0: Exactly.
1: We offered this guy amazing money based on the current state of Major League Baseball.
0: Yeah.
1: And then the Yankees came in and just boom. Was it 30 mil more or something like that?
0: I want to say at least.
1: I think it was 30-ish
0: to
1: more.
0: 40. It was just.
1: Yeah, I'd have
0: I think
1: to,
0: the Brewers were like a 5-year 140 maybe. They went above, but I think the Yankees, it was like.
1: It was just unbelievable.
0: Yeah, the Yankee, was it 160?
1: Yeah, 161. Yep, I just found it here.
0: Okay. Yeah, they went way above what we were even going to be close. But at least he listened to it.
1: He didn't laugh it out.
0: He was like, well.
1: No, I think it made me smile so much as a Brewers fan.
0: Yeah.
1: Because I think we. You know, it's easy to be the victim. It's easy to be small market. It's easy to be all these things. And there was a part of that Sabathia time that made us really believe again and believe that we could do it, believe that we had an organization that was behind winning and truly behind trying to get this team back to where we wanted to be.
0: Yeah.
1: And there was a belief in me, this deep-seated, passionate kid belief in me, this naivete in me at the time, that we made him an offer that he might actually think about.
0: Yeah.
1: Yankees come in at 161 and we went, wow, he was never serious.
0: No.
1: This podcast made me look back on it and go, no, he thought about it.
0: Yeah, I think
1: this.
0: Yeah.
1: I think I legit think that.
0: Yeah.
1: I think he sat with his agent. I think they had a conversation.
0: Yep.
1: I think he realized he couldn't take it.
0: Yes.
1: But in his heart, he didn't laugh at it.
0: No.
1: He didn't hate it. He didn't view after his time in Milwaukee as a rental. He viewed this as a potential opportunity and landing spot.
0: Yep.
1: And it made me feel so good about that. I wish I had known in 2008 how much reality there was behind my hope as a fan. We always hang our hats on that hope. And hope unrewarded is a horrible, jaded existence.
0: Yeah.
1: And that's sports. It's just sports. Hope unrewarded, basically every year of your life.
0: Yeah.
1: But I wanted to believe so badly as the Brewers were turning that organization around that he was so good.
0: Mm-hmm.
1: So good as an athlete and so good as a guy in the city that you wanted to believe there was a heart there on which you could hang your hat of hope.
0: Yeah.
1: He's everything we think he is.
0: Oh,
1: and
0: yeah.
1: He was.
0: Yeah, he was.
1: And then the podcast made me go, oh, you know what? That dude actually thought about that offer.
0: Yeah.
1: And probably had to have some conversations. And when the Yankees came in, he went, well,
0: I can't take it. Yeah, I got to.
1: Can't say
0: gotta
1: no.
0: Got to go that way.
1: Can't say no.
0: So, yeah, he's going to the Wall of Honor, but I got to throw this out there. That number 52 should be retired. I mean, you don't have a lot of players doing that. And yeah, I know it's supposed to be prolonged, but what he did for that month span to end the drought, let's face it, he ended the drought.
1: Absolutely.
0: The 26-year postseason drought for what he did for those 3 months. Retire 52. Why not?
1: Why not? Nobody's going to wear Raleigh's number anymore, and Fingers was... It's injured and
0: exactly.
1: spectacular. I mean, look, guy was spectacular, but you got a couple of years out of Fingers.
0: Yeah.
1: You know, for what he meant to the organization.
0: He's the most dominant pitcher I think we'll ever see in a Brewer. And I don't want, you know, we got Miz now. I know that. But I think as a Brewer starter, we'll never see something that dominant ever again.
1: I don't think. It was unbelievable.
0: Yeah.
1: And it was a belief. And again, just the pride you feel as a fan of that era and that moment.
0: Yeah.
1: We believed he couldn't lose.
0: Yeah.
1: And so to look now in hindsight and see how that he manifested exactly the same from the mound. He never believed while he was in Milwaukee that he was going to lose the game.
0: He pitched the quietest one hitter in the history of baseball because it was going head to head with a Packer game and it wasn't broadcast here.
1: Yep.
0: And basically he did throw a no-hitter. It came down to a field
1: scorer's decision,
0: decided to give him a hit on it when it was, you know, and I think at the time, Swain wasn't the manager yet, was he? Did he?
1: No.
0: It was still Ned.
1: Yeah.
0: Was it Yost before Yost got fired with the 2 weeks to go? And again, you had all that going on. But he basically threw the quietest one hitter ever in baseball history, which should have been a no hitter.
1: Yeah.
0: That season as well.
1: So, here we go. I found it.
0: Okay.
1: I don't know how to do this. I guess I could mail this to you, right? Email this to you?
0: Well, we're coming up on it because we have to get...
1: shoot.
0: Maybe we can get it after the break.
1: Okay.
0: Because we got, again, the tale of two tailgates.
1: Yes, we do.
0: Coming up. So we want you to win Brewers home tickets. Hey, we're on a hot streak. 3 times now it has landed on heads. So
1: I love this. I love this for all of us.
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4: Well, it was an off day yesterday for the Brewers, but are back in action tonight when they host the Yankees at American Family Field for a weekend series. Milwaukee currently 19-16 on the year, good for fourth in the NL Central and 5.5 games back of the division-leading Cubs. Turning to the Bucks, the cloud hanging over the franchise continues to be the future of Giannis Antetokounmpo. The Bucks, who made it clear to their new head coach, Taylor Jenkins, before hiring him, they weren't sure if Giannis would still be with the franchise next season, but for his part, Jenkins says he understands the situation.
5: Obviously, we have big, important decisions as a team and organization over the course of the summer. We're going to have great dialogue with all of our players, Giannis included. But that's the belief and trust I have with this group right here. I know the belief and trust that they have in me that we're going to have those appropriate conversations and navigate important decisions for not just now, but the future.
4: Co-owner Jimmy Haslam also told reporters they would like to have Giannis's future figured out before the start of the NBA draft, which is coming in the third week of June.
6: For nearly 40 years, ABC Wisconsin Apprenticeship has been helping men and women transform themselves into highly skilled trade professionals. 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
4: Wisconsin football season opener against Notre Dame at Lambeau Field will come under the lights. It was announced yesterday. The game on Sunday, September 6th, will kick off at 6:30 on NBC. Meanwhile, the Packers are finishing the first week of Phase 2 of their offseason program. None of the program is mandatory outside of minicamp coming up in June. For the Wisconsin Sports Zone Network, I'm Eba.
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3: 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The celebration begins with a ribbon cutting Friday, May 15th at 4 p.m., followed by high school baseball between the Hortonville Polar Bears and Appleton North Lightning, with first pitch at 5 p.m. The special evening also marks alumni night for Hortonville baseball. A special thanks to the Fox West Chamber, Hortonville Baseball, the Hortonville Stars, Commercial Club Park, and the Hortonville Baseball Boosters for making this happen. Go Polar Bears!
4: Playoff berth in 26 years. What is that rank in your career, that run you had with the Bulls?
5: That was the best I've ever pitched in my life. I don't know. I mean, obviously, both of y'all, you guys have been in a zone where you know everything.
4: Block everything out.
5: I've never in my life drove to the field knowing I was going to win a baseball game. Mm. Every time I drove to the field when I was in Milwaukee, I felt like I knew I was going to win that game, or I knew I was going to give my team a chance to win. You know what I'm saying? I never had that. You drive. When I drive to the field in Yankee Stadium, driving through the Bronx, it's just uncertainty. You don't know what's going to happen. In Milwaukee, I knew I was going to go dominate, and I never felt like that before.
4: Do you remember what?
6: All right, so there we go. Yeah, he loved it.
7: Awesome. Loved his time there.
6: Oh, yeah, he was on the, what's his name, podcast. The guy that beat up Derek Fisher. I can't remember his name now.
4: ATS?
6: Yeah, his wife and all that. Matt Barnes. Yeah, Matt Barnes. That's it. That's all right. That behind
7: funny what stands
6: but
7: out.
6: Yeah,
7: you know?
6: Yeah, that's what stands out.
7: Where your recollection is going.
6: Yeah, that's he hopped the fence and beat up.
7: True?
6: I believe the story was he hopped the fence and beat up Derek Fisher because he was with his ex-wife or something like that. Yeah, that's what I get from that.
7: Yeah,
6: but CC, go. It's going to be a great weekend. Apparently, we missed a lot of breaking news. Tony G, do we need to wait? Because I know you have the breaking news.
8: No, we don't want to give it up.
7: Are you sure?
8: Oh, that Leo. I'm not like him. Where you know,
6: I don't want to steal bits here.
8: Yell
6: so,
8: at
6: I
8: you.
6: Mean,
8: no,
7: I mean it's fresh though.
8: Yeah, it's still fresh.
7: Like it's not. This is still Rotten Tomatoes certified fresh. It's
8: yes.
7: Like we don't have to break it.
8: Just saying.
6: Yeah, it's funny because Alex comes in here. I mean, you guys had all the top stories.
8: But you do get all the breaking news. Everything
6: like,
8: breaks.
6: Actually, we talked about trying to remove Haslam as an owner, and then we glazed CeCe for like 15 minutes.
8: Okay.
6: So apparently there's...
8: That's the bullpen. Welcome to the bullpen.
6: There's other news, I guess, that happened in the sports world that we missed, huh?
7: 7-year CBA with your National Football League and the NFL Referees Association.
6: Okay, so there's that.
7: It ensures that the current officials will return for the 2026 season and beyond.
6: Okay.
7: The deal, ratified on May 8th, 2026, just moments ago, runs through 2032 and prevents the use of replacement referees following months of stalled negotiations.
6: All right, so that fake rule they passed, they don't have to use it now.
7: Don't have to use it. Yep, okay. That was just a fail-safe.
8: That's right.
7: And all the talk and all the banter. Solid job, though, NFL. Solid job with the, like, hey, man, we're prepared to go with Bill.
8: Yeah.
7: That was very good. Good tactics.
8: Because I don't think from the last time they would have called their bluff on that.
6: Yeah,
8: you know
7: I
8: what
7: agree.
8: I mean? And now the NFL was like, no, we're serious. We'll go with the average Joes.
7: I agree,
8: and they're like,
7: Tony
8: okay,
7: G.
8: All right. Hold on.
6: Apparently
8: let's
6: we got
8: something done here.
6: We got another one, too, apparently, huh? Go, McManus, go!
7: Oh, Tokyo Toe.
8: He's out.
6: McManus is gone?
7: Yeah.
6: It's official, huh?
8: See you later.
6: McManus is released.
8: Yep. Just about 15 minutes ago.
7: Yep.
8: Green Bay Packers have released Brandon McManus.
7: Mm-hmm.
6: Okay, well, here we go. Go, smack, go! Oh, you want to do... Okay, let's do...
7: No, you're good. I like yours.
6: No, we did. I like yours better, because that was ours.
7: Now it's still in play.
9: Tokyo Toe!
7: Still in play. Until he is not our kicker. He could be our kicker.
6: We could trade for him.
7: Yeah, and I
6: wouldn't that be something? We trade up in the draft, and then we trade for another kicker.
7: Did he? Did anything? Is there stuff going on that we don't know about other than just the misses and things like that? Like,
8: well, remember they did get him out of a scandal that he was acquitted of.
6: Did he fly anywhere lately? Right. Was there some issues?
8: He was not guilty or whatever. Yes, whatever he went through.
6: Acquitted not
7: guilty or whatever it was. Yeah, acquitted, not guilty. Something charges.
8: Yeah, something legal.
7: Something dismissed.
8: Yep. Something dismissed, and then the Packers signed him.
7: A little handsy with the stewardess, right?
8: He won them a game.
7: Yep. Flight attendant.
8: Against the Texans, and now he's gone.
6: Yep. Apparently the Mile High Club is shut down.
7: How quickly they rise and quickly they fall.
6: Yeah, must have been a Spirit Airlines flight. Must have been something.
8: Good one.
6: All right, Tony G is coming up solo today. Coming up here on the score.
7: Oh, he is?
6: Yeah.
7: Oh, my gosh. All right.
6: Yep, it's flying solo.
7: I'm sorry, I got to think of the TV station. I can't stay.
6: Hey, BJ and the kids are there. Look at that. All right, we got more coming up here on the score.
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23: 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They took down the Cavaliers 107-97 to take a 2-0 series lead. Cade Cunningham had 25 points and 10 assists. Tobias Harris had 21 points. On the losing side, Donovan Mitchell added 31 points. James Harden struggled. He only had 10 points, and 2 of those were in the second half. The Thunder held on to take down the Lakers 125-107 to take a 2-0 series lead to continue their 7-game win streak in the postseason. Austin Reeves had a playoff career high 31 points, and Shai Gilgeous-Alexander had 22. In the NHL playoffs, the Hurricanes topped the Flyers 4-1. Baseball wins for the Rays and Cubs.
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8: Time for Hurley Clark Law Firm traffic update right here on The Score. Looking at the map right now in northeast Wisconsin, everything looks clear for the most part, especially on the highway system. No incidents, no obstacles currently. Score Squad, continue to drive safe out there as you start your weekend. Now it's time for the show with Tony G and Leo after that Hurley Clark Law Firm traffic update.
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8: Oh, that Leo. 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Just Tony G today riding solo with you, Score Squad. Welcome to the show with Tony G and Leo. 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Again, Tony G riding solo for today's show. Leo will be back on Monday, but we have a great show planned for you today. We'll get into the show menu in just a minute. But before we do, it's weird how this kind of happens. Leo's out, a lot of topics to talk about. We'll get to some of them on Monday, but obviously we'll have them to cover today. It's a big breaking news day in the sports world. I have three, four of them that have come up in the last couple of minutes. We'll just try to cover a few to get to Jack Stern, who's standing by, but let's get to today's breaking news.
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8: 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I have a couple different things to go to, like I just said. One of them could be the collective bargaining agreement between the NFL and the officials. They work something out. We'll have regular officials in the NFL this season. That's one. I will go to this one, though, as the main story. Adam Schefter reporting the Packers are releasing Brandon McManus, the kicker from Green Bay, who was signed midseason, not last year, but the year before, and suffered through injuries this year. He is now out as the Packers drafted his replacement, Trey Smack, in the NFL draft. So again, Brandon McManus has been released from the Packers. That was less than an hour ago that news just broke. I also had a bit of an article queued up for you here as well. As for the second consecutive year, the Browns have placed their linebacker, Jeremiah Owusu-Koramora, on the reserve physically unable to perform list, sidelining him for the 2026 season. He hasn't played since October of 2024 due to a neck injury. He was a second-round pick out of Notre Dame in 2021. Owusu-Koramora was named to his first Pro Bowl after recording a career-high 101 tackles in the 2023 season. In August of 2024, the Browns signed him to a three-year extension worth up to $39 million. And again, he is now going to miss his second consecutive year due to that neck injury. He is currently 26 years old and pursuing a master's degree in public policy at Harvard Kennedy School this fall. Well, good for him. Obviously wishing the best for him and his recovery. But the big news there, especially for you, Score Squad, in the northeast Wisconsin area, is that Brandon McManus is out as the kicker in Green Bay. We'll touch on that more later on in the show. But let's get to today's sports menu.
29: Excuse me, Flo? Flo, like the TV show. What is the soup du jour?
30: It's the soup of the day.
29: That sounds good. I'll have that.
26: Let's see what's on today's sports menu.
8: 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All right, here we go. Standing by is Jack Stern for Talking Crew. We'll get to him in just a minute or two. After that, we'll do a side-by-side comparison, ranking the Milwaukee Brewers season to the Chicago Cubs season. Obviously, Chicago having one of the better seasons in Major League Baseball. They're white hot. We'll do a side-by-side comparison of them and the Crew. We'll round out hour number one with the score poll and talking about one of the subjects that just gets me loud, Score Squad. You know it from the last time that we talked about it. The NCAA expanding the March Madness tournament for both men and women. We'll talk about that at the end of hour one. In hour two, we'll buck it up. The Bucks are pitching Jenkins to Giannis to get him to stay. I'll tell you why. And then Aaron Rodgers, is he set to return for a 22nd season? Then we will award our Stiff of the Day to round out the show. That is your show menu. And again, the hour number one sports menu brought to you by Tanner's Grill and Bar West. With that, let's bring on Brewer fanatic, analyst, and podcast host, Jack Stern. Jack, thanks for joining the show today. How are you doing on this Friday?
1: Doing well, Tony. How are you?
8: I'm doing well, Jack. It's good to be talking with you. We appreciate you taking the time to speak with us for Talking Crew every Friday. 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He's got great stuff on X at @BYJackStern, by Jack Stern. And to start off, Jack, I want to talk to you about Jackson Churio and Andrew Vaughn, obviously rejoining the team. We've seen that they've had an immediate impact in the offense since returning. You can see that in the small sample of their offensive production. But the question here, Jack, is what impact has their return had inside the locker room? Can you get a sense that there's a feeling of rejuvenation with these guys now that these two big bats are back in the locker room?
1: Yeah, I think that's something that we might see more tonight. I wasn't on the road for the last week when the Brewers are playing, but I'll be back there in the clubhouse tonight. I would imagine, though, it's certainly never a bad thing to get two of your bigger bats back. And Pat Murphy did kind of allude to last week during the last homestand that a couple guys are maybe starting to feel the pressure a little bit. Guys like Bryce Terang or Sal Frelick, some of those returning guys who, when you're missing those bigger bats, maybe now some of that pressure is transferred onto you to produce a little more and be more of the guy instead of staying within your game and what you do best. And, you know, again, I don't know for sure exactly what it was like in the clubhouse or what exactly the vibes were as far as their ability to hit and as far as their ability to produce without those players, because there's a lot of stuff that goes on behind closed doors that we don't see. But I would imagine there was a little bit of relief here, and it's always a good thing to feel like you have your guys back and to have more so the version of the offense that you thought you were going to have going into the year. That's really what those two guys helped bring back.
8: Mm. Who's the next name, the next prospect from the minors that we can expect to see at the major league level? If you had to guess, would it be someone like Cooper Pratt, Jet Williams, even Jesus Madej? With the roster shuffling that the Brewers are doing this week and probably in the future as they get some other guys back or things come up, who's the next prospect that you think we can get at the major league level?
1: I would guess it's probably one of those infielders. I think you're looking at Pratt or Jet Williams. I think they just have the clearest path right now to a spot, but again, when we talk about prospects, they have to be ready. You're not just going to call them up for the sake of calling them up and just getting them time. It's got to be a situation where you think they're big league ready, or at least close enough to big league ready, where there's not a whole lot left for them to learn in AAA. And then you'd have to know that they're going to get some runway at the big league level to figure that stuff out. You know, we've talked about the struggles on the left side of the infield, and when you look at it that way, there certainly could be some runway for Cooper Pratt or Jet Williams if they're ready. Not sure we're quite there yet with those two guys, but Pratt has been swinging the bat a lot better the last couple of weeks. Seems like he's starting to make that adjustment to AAA pitching and to playing at that level. So he's inching his way closer. Jet Williams as well, another guy who I think is just kind of trying to figure out some approach stuff a little bit down in Nashville. But I think once those guys are showing you more signs that they're ready, and again, I think it's getting a little closer with Pratt, wouldn't surprise me if one of those two names is the guy that we see up here by midseason.
8: Well, you just tend to think that, like you said, absolutely, they have to be ready. But at some point, you have to start thinking, or at least I do, someone watching the team going, well, anybody has to be better than, you know, and we saw the changes coming with Blake Perkins and Greg Jones throughout this week, right? Like, is that, am I right for thinking that? Like, well, yeah, even if they're kind of not ready, but almost ready, they have to be somewhat better than what the Brewers had in those two names and some of the other ones who are struggling at the plate, right? Or am I wrong?
1: I mean, it's probably not hard for either one of those guys to match what Joey Ortiz is doing right now, for example, at the plate. But even like David Hamilton, like he hasn't been a good hitter, but he's getting on base a lot and he's using the speed and he's been like a 80 OPS plus guy. So not a good hitter, but a guy who can probably stick in the big leagues in a bench role. And you don't even know for sure that those younger guys are going to be ready for that. And the other part of this too is just when it comes to keeping guys around and keeping guys in a good spot, if you don't know for sure that these younger players are going to be better, like, would you be willing to cut a Luis Renjifo to bring up one of these guys or a player like that, and then they end up being about the same player offensively at least, and now you've cut a player to make room for those guys? So it's also, there's some roster math that goes on and kind of trying to just keep as many guys in the organization at once, and just so you're covered for injuries and different things like that. So it's not always quite as black and white as, well, anyone can do what this guy's doing, or this guy has to be better than this guy. It's obviously part of the discussion, a big part of it, but there's a lot that goes on with these moves and a lot that goes on with these decisions and a lot of different factors that the front office and management weighs.
8: Right. Okay, yeah, that's a good way to look at it. Well, let's switch gears from the offense to some of the pitching. And I want to start off by asking you about Brandon Woodruff. He had a minor procedure to drain the fluid from his shoulder. What's the latest on his status, and do we have an updated timeline yet?
1: So the last thing that the Brewers said after he got that fluid drained from his shoulder is that he was supposed to resume throwing in a couple days here. So early next week, it sounds like he's going to start throwing again, which would be a good development for the Brewers. They've maintained pretty much this entire time that they don't think there's anything wrong with the shoulder. The imaging that they did didn't show any structural issues with it, just some inflammation in there that he supposedly got addressed with that visit to his surgeon a couple days ago to get that fluid drained out of that shoulder. So I'm just kind of in wait and see mode right now. Like I said, the Brewers have been very optimistic the entire time here since this happened, but the reality is Brandon Woodruff underwent a major shoulder surgery a couple years ago, and shoulder surgeries are tricky. I know elbows are kind of the one that get the headlines all the time if you tear your UCL or have Tommy John, but in terms of recovery and lingering effects and all that kind of stuff, shoulders tend to be the one that, for all the surgeries that we have nowadays and all the technology, shoulders are still the one that can be kind of tricky even after surgery. And, you know, the reality is we've seen Brandon Woodruff now have a setback with his lat muscle last year, which is all kind of in that shoulder region, even if it's not quite the same issue as what he had before. Now we've got this inflammation with the velo being down and having to take some time off. If the Brewers say he avoided a major injury, I believe them, but you just got to kind of, for me at least, I need to see him back on the mound looking good to really believe it. And again, it doesn't seem like it's a big issue, but you just, knowing what he's been through, anything with the shoulder, it gives me pause a little bit. So we'll see what happens in the next couple of days. If he does resume throwing right away, that's obviously a very, very good sign that he's able to do that. But we'll wait and see.
8: Yeah, I mean, to your point about the shoulders being arguably a longer impact than the elbows, I remember that just pretty much stopping Jimmy Nelson's Brewer career from about 10 years ago. He was just an electric pitcher, had good stuff, had a great fastball, hard sinker. Then he had that shoulder injury and was just never the same. So you're right. That shoulder injury does tend to linger on almost more than the elbow does. That's a good point. Now, transitioning from one pitcher to another, in Logan Henderson, he shined on Sunday. We started the week by talking about Henderson, and I'm saying that I'll say the same thing to you and kind of see how you respond here. Henderson, every time the Brewers tend to bring him up, seems to impress, right? Six innings, did give up two runs, but struck out eight on Sunday against the Nationals. We saw good spurts from him last year. What does it take for Logan Henderson to get consistent major league playing time? Every time he comes up, he impresses, but then they send him right back down. What does it take for him to really stick at the major league level?
1: So going back to last year, for me, it's always been he needs to develop some secondary pitches a little bit, because for most of his professional career, including last year in his first cup of coffee in the big leagues when he made those five starts, he was pretty much fastball changeup. And it's a very good fastball and a very good changeup. There's a lot of deception. There's more movement than you would expect from both of those pitches. It makes it a very tough combination for hitters. But if you're just fastball changeup and you don't really have something that's breaking in the other direction instead of tailing arm side, it's a little bit harder to be a big league starter just working through a lineup three times or four times in a game, going deeper into a game, things like that. So I always kind of thought that if Henderson was just stuck with those two pitches, he could be maybe a decent back of the rotation starter, more likely a very good reliever, because those are two very good pitches, but he needed something else. And I would guess that's kind of why he didn't get more of those opportunities last year. This year now, he does have some of those other pitches. He added the curveball that he used to throw in high school, and that thing has a lot of movement, just to kind of compare it to his other stuff. His breaking ball now, that new breaking ball, it moves as much to the left about as much as his changeup does to the right. So that's a lot of movement that he's getting in the opposite direction. The cutter's kind of come along a little bit as a pitch that kind of goes between his fastball and between his curveball. And we saw him use those in that national start. Last year when he was starting games for the Brewers, almost 90% of his pitches were either a four-seam fastball or a changeup in that national start. About 70% of his pitches were a fastball or a changeup, which is still a lot, but that's quite a bit less than what he was doing last year. He was able to mix things up a little more, and he just has more weapons now to keep guys off of those two pitches, some stuff that just looks a little more different. So to me, he's in the spot now where he deserves more outings. And I think if he gets more opportunities, he's going to start this weekend again against the Yankees. He's in a position where I think if he has another good outing, he should probably be leapfrogging a couple of people on that rotation depth chart.
8: Yeah, especially if it's against the Yankees. But we're talking with Jack Stern, who is a Brewer analyst and co-host of the Brewer Fanatic podcast. And even though he's one of our Brewer experts we bring on weekly, Jack, I know I'm asking about a different team here, but the Chicago Cubs are white hot right now. I mean, this is their second win streak of nine or more games this season. 15 straight at home, I believe the win streak is at Wrigley right now. Milwaukee has them in less than 2 weeks. So from your perspective, how for real are they, the Cubs, and how does the crew stack up against them?
1: I mean, this is a good Cubs team. This is a team that was good last year. It was a good offense last year, and that offense didn't really lose a whole lot. I mean, they brought in Alex Bregman. They made a couple moves to, I don't know about get a whole lot better from last year, but to kind of stay at the level that they were at last year, which was still a very, very good team. Now, are they as good as they've played over the last couple of weeks? I'm not entirely sure. I don't know if this is best team in baseball level of good, but you're going to have that throughout a season. Teams are going to get hot. They're going to get cold. The Cubs have been hot lately. To me, they're still a very interesting matchup against the Brewers because I think they have more power in their lineup, and I think they play very good defense like the Brewers usually do. So that makes them a very interesting matchup. What I'm looking at with this Cubs pitching staff, though, is how well is their pitching going to hold up throughout the season, because they have a lot of injuries right now, including some long-term injuries to members of their starting rotation. So to me, if there is a weakness for that ball club, that's the weakness. And look, when you slug a lot like they do and you play good defense like they do, you can get by without that. We've even seen the Brewers get through stretches of playing really good defense behind an iffy, injury-riddled starting rotation and making it work. But I would guess this is a team that's probably going to come back down to earth a little bit. And, you know, I go into every season, the last three especially, assuming that the Brewers and the Cubs are going to be neck and neck in that divisional battle for the NL Central. That's what I'm inclined to believe again. So it's going to be a very interesting matchup coming up to kind of see where these two teams are at right now and how well they square off against each other, because I know the records have a little bit of a difference right now, but I would not be shocked if we go into that series and we find out pretty quickly these teams are similar in some ways, they're different in a couple of key ways, but at the end of the day, they stack up pretty evenly with one another.
8: We are almost up against our first break of the show, but I want to squeeze in one more question with you, Jack, if that's okay, from one team that enters the weekend at 26-12 in Chicago to another in the New York Yankees who come to town this weekend. What does Milwaukee have to do to win this series against the Bronx Bombers?
1: I think you got to take advantage of the opportunities they give you, and that maybe sounds like a little bit of a generic answer. You have to do that against everybody. But one of the things about the Yankees has often been that they don't always play amazing defense, and it's been kind of inconsistent for them year to year. They have a couple guys on the diamond who stand out as better defenders, but they also have a couple guys who don't, and you can kind of get them to make some mistakes or maybe not get to some balls. So for a team like the Brewers that puts the ball in play the way that they do, I'm very curious to see if this is a team that they can maybe take a little bit of advantage of. The Yankees also aren't always the fastest team on the diamond either. They're going to try to slug against you a little bit more. So I'm always somewhat skeptical of the Brewers' mantra that you can just put pressure on teams and you can force them to make mistakes and do all this kind of stuff. I think there's a lot of big league teams who, just because they're good defenders, they're not really going to be intimidated by that or affected by that. I do wonder if the Yankees are more of a team that could be affected by something like that. We've kind of seen it in the past, even in the playoffs, if you've watched them play. They have not always looked fundamentally clean. So maybe this is a team where the Brewers can kind of get to them in that way a little bit. And then obviously you got to be tight on all sides of the ball. You got to pitch well against this lineup. You have to make the plays against this lineup and not give them extra opportunities. But this does feel like a team that can maybe crack that door open for the Brewers a little bit if they work the long at-bats, if they're getting on base, if they're putting the ball in play and doing those kinds of things.
8: Jack, we appreciate you hopping aboard every week. You offer great analysis for us. Thanks again for carving out time for us. We'll talk with you again next Friday.
1: Sounds great. Thank you.
8: Again, that's Jack Stern. He is of the Brewer Fanatic podcast, co-host of that podcast, and he is one of our Milwaukee Brewer analysts as well. You can follow him on X at @byjackstern. That's B-Y, Jack Stern. 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Time for our first break of the show. I know the Brewers have the Yankees coming up this weekend, and we'll talk about that series a little bit. But with the Cubs just white hot the way that they are, I want to do a side-by-side comparison. 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
5: Despite some scattered morning frost, it's going to be a milder afternoon. We'll have a high of 66 degrees with sunny, then partly sunny skies. Tonight, variable clouds and not as cold, a low of 46. The weekend, a mix of sun and clouds with a few spotty showers. No day, a specific washout. 61 Saturday, 56 on Mother's Day. From the WBY First Alert Weather Center, I'm meteorologist Steve Balon.
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8: 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About 12:32 in the Fast Science Studios. Tony Giordano, flying solo today. Solo today. No, Leo Caper Jr. He'll be back on Monday. For this segment, we just got done with Jack Stern talking crew. Right now, I want to do a side-by-side comparison of the Brewers and the Cubs. And you can get in with your thoughts as well. 920-281-1570 on the Cease Electronic Talk and Text line. You can either talk at me by calling in or text in. Either way, let me know what you think on what I'm about to do here. I want to compare these two teams because Chicago's white hot right now. Obviously, their win streak is up to 9. It's the second win streak of 9 or more games of the Cubs already this season. We're not even halfway through May, so they're having a really good year so far. They've won 15 consecutive at Wrigley Field, and the Brewers will take on the Cubs in less than 2 weeks. So even though the Brewers have a matchup against the Yankees this coming weekend from AmFam, I want to take on Brewers-Cubs here because the Cubs are just so white hot. It was just something that came to my mind. I'm thinking, okay, I keep seeing the Cubs win. They look like they have some magic to them, right? They're doing it in comeback fashion. They're doing it in late inning games, late inning wins, one run games. I mean, the Cubs are getting it done. So I just started thinking to myself, seeing all this go down, I wonder how the Brewers compare, right? Because everyone keeps talking about it. Leo and I keep talking about it all week long. Everyone else keeps talking about it. The NL Central is loaded this year. Every team is over 500, which is great. You know, that's good competition, one of the best divisions in baseball, and no one really saw that coming at the start of the season. However, now that we're at this point, you start to look at these teams, and when you have a situation where all five teams of a division are over 500, you begin to wonder, how for real are some of these teams? And I, again, just started wondering that with the Cubs. How for real, I asked Jack Stern that, how for real is this Chicago team with the win streak that they're going on? They're 26-12, obviously having a really good season. And then started wondering the same thing about the crew. How for real are the crew? They're 19-16, but they started 8-2 this year. So that means that they are 11-14 in their last, 25? So, you just look at these teams and go, which one is for real, which one isn't? So I'm just doing a side-by-side comparison right now, Brewers-Cubs, and kind of tell you what I think about it and how the Brewers stack up against Chicago. Get your thoughts as well. So here we go. I started with the offense, looking at some of the big statistics, right? Home runs, the Cubs are tied fourth in Major League Baseball with 50. The Brewers are all the way down. Remember, Major League Baseball is a 30-team league, folks. The Brewers, out of 30 teams, are 29th.
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8: 29th with 24 home runs this season. In terms of stolen bases, though, the Brewers flip it on its head. They're tied fourth with 28, and the Cubs are 18th with 23. Looking at batting average, Cubs are fourth at 258 as a squad. The Brewers are 13th at 243 as a squad. However, you feel like that could be a lot better for Milwaukee, especially if they get some of these young guys up in the majors and maybe do a better job at hitting than Blake Perkins was doing, than Greg Jones was doing, than Joey Ortiz is doing. So we'll see. But now, for on-base percentage, and this is the money ball category, right? I don't care how many home runs they hit. I don't care how many hits they have. What's their on-base percentage? Do they get on base?
10: Losing fun? Is losing fun?
11: No.
10: What are you having fun for?

0: That's what losing sounds like.
1: On base percentage, the Cubs are first in baseball with a .353 on base percentage. The Brewers are not too far behind at fifth with .337. Now, switching from offense, which obviously it looks like the Cubs are one of the top teams in baseball. They have the upper hand on Milwaukee at the plate, at least statistically. Let's look at the pitching here, going in-depth dive into the pitching. For team ERA, the Brewers are fifth in Major League Baseball with a .360 earned run average. Cubs are eighth, so they're not too far behind. They're pretty even right there in terms of earned run average. Now let's look into a bit more of an analytical statistic in quality starts. The Cubs are tied 7th with 15. The Brewers tied 22nd with 9. And how many times have we seen Milwaukee this year throw a starting pitcher that does not go very deep into a game? Doesn't even go deep enough to factor in the decision. Brandon Sproat just did that going 4 innings this week. You know, you have to go at least, 4 2/3, work into the 5th to factor in the decision. How many times have we seen a pitcher not be able to do that? Not to mention Brandon Woodruff did that not too long ago, but he left because of injury. So there's been a handful of times where, you know, Brewers starting pitching, and it's starting to be the MO that they don't get very deep into games. And that's part of it, right? I'm going to pause here to just kind of reflect on that for a second. That's part of having a young team. That's part of having new-ish guys. I was talking to Leo about this earlier this week on the show about David Hamilton. Even though he's not a rookie, he's part of this young group of guys who I feel as though you just need time to see the game at this speed, right? Get consistent time. Everybody was calling for Jackson Chourio when he first came up. The guy's 20 years old. Chill, all right? Just take a breather on him. He'll get some time. He'll get up to speed. And look, he's one of the better hitters in baseball when he's healthy. Just goes on stretches where he is white hot, hitting like .350, .400 at the plate in a span of 14 games. I think he did that not last year, but the season before in 2024, towards the back end of the year. He really got hot. You just got to be patient with these guys. That's part of the learning curve. And Pat Murphy knows that too as the manager. He's got young guys that he has to be patient with, that he has to bring along. If he has to pull a guy after 4 because his pitch count is too high, he's not commanding the zone. These are the type of inexperienced occurrences you're going to get yourself into with your young pitching rotation. So that's why you're not going to see a lot of quality starts. You're not going to see a lot of guys going deep into games, right? These aren't guys who have, this isn't the experienced starting rotation that the Brewers had in, 2011, 2018, when they had a couple of their NLCS runs. This is a younger group. You have to be patient with them as they figure out how to pitch at this level. The Cubs, obviously, are dealing with a bit more of injuries, and we'll dive in. I'm comparing the injuries in just a moment of these two teams, so I won't elaborate too much yet. But the Cubs are dealing with injuries specifically to some of their starting pitchers that also affects their amount of quality starts. Looking at MLB Relative Power Index, in other words, the strength of schedule, the Cubs, this is the scary part, folks. Are you listening? This is where, in comparing the Brewers and Cubs, the Cubs are red hot, and they have the second best strength of schedule at .525 in the rating that I found on the MLB Relative Power Index. That's what that number comes from. Overall, it means they have the second strongest strength of schedule, and they're still absolutely lights out against teams. They're winning 15 straight at home. It's their second, getting a caller here. It's their second win streak of 9 or more games this season. And they're doing it against the second toughest schedule in baseball. The Brewers are middle of the pack. Out of 30 teams, they're literally right in the middle at 15th at .498 on the MLB Relative Power Index. I have stats here on the injured list numbers between these two teams. Before we get to that, have a caller on the Cease Electronic Talk and Text line who has looks like they have since dropped off. Wow. Thanks for the call-in. I put him on air. No, I want out. Fine then. Be that way. All right, so I'm looking at the injured list numbers. And this is the big thing because we've been saying this all year long. Oh, the Brewers are injured. If they can just get back to being fully healthy. Jack Stern said it about getting Chourio and Vaughn back in the lineup. You know, this is a close replica of what the Brewers thought they were going to get in terms of an offensive lineup with Chourio and Vaughn back in the lineup. So that's huge for them. However, it's still, you know, this is a team still dealing with a lot of injuries. Well, I did an interesting comparison here because the Cubs are in a similar spot where they're dealing with a lot of injuries themselves. So here are the numbers. The Cubs have 11 players currently, as of today, as of this morning, 11 players currently on the injured list. The Brewers are just at 8. Now, obviously, those numbers have changed this week as the Brewers brought back Churio and Vaughn. But the Cubs do have more players on the injured list. See, this is what I meant when it's getting scary. The Cubs are white hot, one of the best teams in baseball, and they're one of the most injured teams in baseball with the toughest strength of schedule in baseball, second toughest. And then I dove a bit deeper into the injured, because it's one thing to just say, oh, you have 11 guys on the injured list. So I looked a bit more deep, and I found this source called RotoWire, okay, R-O-T-O Wire, all one word, RotoWire, and their most injured list severity score, which they calculate this score based on 60-day IL entries, which counts as 5 points, 10 to 15-day IL stints, which count as 3 points, 7-day IL stints, which count as 2 points, and day-to-day situations count as 1 point. Okay, you following? So it's a severity score based on how severe the injuries are that teams are dealing with. Here are the numbers. The Chicago Cubs are ninth in baseball with 70 points. Obviously, the higher points, the worse off you are because you have more players on the injured list or deeper injuries to your roster, right? More 60-day, more 10 to 15-day ILs rather than just day-to-day situations. The Cubs are ninth in baseball with 70 points. The Brewers are tied 24th with 49 points. So when you look at the numbers, right here, consider this segment, Score Squad, a bit of a warning. And I don't mean it in a like threatening way, but more of like a, if you are a fan of this team, if you are a passionate follower of this team, I'm starting to have a mindset that this might not bode well for Milwaukee. The Cubs, I think they're for real. They're only going to get stronger as they get guys back from the IL. No, you know, teams aren't going to stay health or completely hot like this all year long. Yeah, fine. I get it. They're not going to, you know, win all 80 games that they have at Wrigley Field this season. I'm not saying that. But when you look at the numbers, second hardest strength of schedule, top 10, or I should say bottom 10, in terms of severity, most injured list severity score. So they're one of the most injured teams in baseball, toughest strength of schedule, and they're still one of the best teams in baseball. 26-12. They're, if they win today, two win streaks this season of 10 or more games. We're not even halfway through May. This is a warning that the Chicago Cubs might be for real down south. I don't want to, you know, I don't want to make it seem like the season's over. I'm not sitting here like season's over, Leo.
0: Opening day, and here's the first pitch, and the season's over.
1: No, he's not saying the season's over either. I'm just poking fun because he has had that tendency throughout his career of watching Brewers. But I'm saying the season's not over for Milwaukee, but the Cubs are for real. So once these teams get together on the baseball diamond, I fear the Cubs might roll Milwaukee. The Cubs are trying to figure out a young, youthful roster, or the Brewers are trying to figure out a young, youthful roster, trying to get guys up to speed, trying to be patient with guys as they figure out the major league level, trying to work through some big injuries to Yelich as they have with Churio and Vaughn and Priester and Woodruff. But the Cubs are in a position where they're almost doing the same thing. They're almost in a worse position. I would even say it's clear that they're in a worse position, and they are white hot. Had a text come in on the Cease Electronic Talk and text line from the Fact Checker. Thanks for getting in today. Tony, what are the metrics that I would look at, and I don't know if you have it available, is what has been the Cubs' strength of schedule that they've played so far versus the Brewers, particularly if they've had a tough schedule on the road or if they still have many victories than the Cubs. The Cubs are a pretty darn good team. If not, we'll see how tougher the schedule affects them and the inevitable injuries which occur over the course of a season. Bottom line, maybe it's a little too early to judge one way or the other. And then he said, never mind, you just handed a strength of schedule. Maybe the Cubs are for real. Yeah, I mean, that's how I feel. I appreciate the text, Fact Checker. And that's the thing, is that it might be too early to tell. But when you look at the numbers of strength of schedule, when you look at the injury severity, and the Cubs are still doing this, and the Brewers are still working through batting 100, Greg Jones, Blake Perkins, although they got sent down this week, I know that. But you're still working with a struggling offensive producer in Jory Ortiz and David Hamilton. Again, consider this segment a warning that the Cubs are for real. The Cubs might be one of the best teams in baseball, and I fear that when the Brewers and Cubs get together on the baseball diamond, might not bode well for Milwaukee. We'll leave that segment where it is. If you want to text in at me with the segment, go ahead and do so. 920-281-1570. All right, here we go. We have to do some business. It's time to take a caller. If you want to qualify, if you want to qualify for the coin flip in hour two, we're going to take that caller right now. Caller number five on the Cease Electronic Talk and Text line. In the break, we'll tell you who that caller is when we come back. 920-281-1570. If you're caller five, you'll be eligible for the coin flip in hour two, where you may win Brewer tickets and be qualified for the grand prize giveaway. We'll tell you more about that and who will win in a break. Caller number five.
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3: Well, Brandon McManus's time as the Packers kicker is over. In the wake of drafting Trey Smack out of Florida last month, the team released McManus today. Veteran went 44 for 51 over the last two regular seasons, but struggled in each of the team's playoff losses, going 1-for-4 on field goals and missing an extra point. Green Bay traded up for Smack, and while GM Brian Gutekunst said they wouldn't hand him the job, the cutting McManus shows what the team thinks of that room.
4: In some ways, we've always had a little bit of an advantage because, you know, we don't have an owner and we're not trying to prove something to an owner. We can just kind of let the best players win the job. That's kind of how we'll approach it. You know, we got some talented guys in that room. We're going to have to figure that out. But I did think it was important to add competition to that. So we thought he was the best kicker in this draft.
3: Packers are in the middle of their offseason program. Phase three gets going here in a couple of weeks with the start of OTAs. Turn to the Brewers. After a day off, they're going to be back in action tonight as they open a series against the Yankees at American Family Field. Milwaukee will send Jacob Mizorowski to the mound. He comes in 2-2 with a 2.84 ERA. The Yankees kind of with Max Fried. He's 4-1 with a 2.39 ERA. First pitch is set for 6:40.
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3: Well, Wisconsin football season opener at Lambeau Field going to come under the lights. Team announced the matchup with Notre Dame on September 6th. We'll kick at 6:30 on NBC. Fighting Irish are expected to start in the top 10 in the country, and an early point spread has them as 18.5-point favorites. With this Wisconsin Sports Zone Network update, I'm Zach Heil.
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1: Why Matt again gets through second time this week. Again, it's random. Fifth caller I see on the dial, I take. And it was Why Matt again. So to be between Why Matt and Dana in Appleton in hour number two, I'll flip a coin myself. I got the penny right here that Leo uses. You hear it? You probably can't hear it that well. I just dropped it anyway. So I will flip that coin between Dana and Why Matt in hour number two. The winner of that coin flip will win Brewers tickets and will be qualified for the grand prize giveaway for a Brewer game, Brewer getaway in St. Louis. The loser doesn't get anything, but they are eligible to re-enter next week and the week beyond. We do this, last day we do this is Friday, May 29th, okay? And we announce the grand prize winner on June 1st. It's a Monday. So, with the segment that we do have right now, and we have about 10 minutes or so left in hour number one, let's get to today's Jack's Maintenance Service score poll. 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Get out and cast your vote on X Score Squad. At the Score WI is our X or Twitter handle. You have to scroll down because there's a lot of breaking news that we've been retweeting and posting about on our X. Go check it out at the Score WI and then find yourself to the Jack's Maintenance Service score poll. Here it is. Do you like the NCAA tournament expanding to 76 teams? Your options are simply yes or no. Right now it's about 60-40 in favor of no. If you were with Leo and I earlier this week, what day of the week was it? I gave the NCAA stiff of the day earlier this week because of it. Let's see, that would have been, that was last week. Yeah, that was last Wednesday. If you were with us last Wednesday, you heard my take on this, all right, Score Squad? I don't understand. Listen, why did this have to happen? Who called for this, okay? I don't understand where in the messaging, where in the call for action from fans of college basketball, where was the NCAA listening to that they went, okay, we have to expand to 76 teams. I get it. It's a money grab. That's what it is. It is a money grab for the NCAA. If you expand to more teams, that means more games. More games you can sell advertising to, more games that you can advertise with. More of a TV package to sell. You just make more money if you have more games. That's why college football is trying to expand to whatever they're trying to expand to for the college football playoff. I get it. You're a business. You got to grow and profit. The goal is to grow every year, not lose money. You got to do what you got to do to keep pace with the market right now. It's a whole business background, whole business decision. It affects the bottom line positively in a significant fashion. So that's why the NCAA does it. Fine. I get it. If the issues affecting college sports right now were fixed in any way, shape, or form, and we weren't dealing with these issues, I wouldn't have a problem with it. I just think there are other things on the priority list that you have to tackle. That's why I got so loud last week, is because you have to tackle the NIL thing right now. You cannot have, I say it time and time again, I'm passionate about this because it's just so fixable, at least to me, is you have got to stop players just up and leaving teams, right? A player can graduate with 4 teams played in 4 years. I don't understand how that's feasible. I don't understand how that plays into any, that probably hurts teams more than anything. Look at Wisconsin in this whole NIL era. Now, you could point to other reasons for Wisconsin being a less than team than they were. You know, new coaching change, new coaching regime, new offensive mindset going with the vertical style of offense under Phil Longo a couple years ago. Whatever. You could point to a bunch of different things. But objectively, The struggles for the Badgers have fallen in the NIL era, football-wise. And you'll have teams like this, some staple teams in college football that will struggle, and that hurts the bottom line as well. That hurts conference competitiveness. That hurts, you know, TV deals in some small way, not in major ways, but in some small way it does. So I would say you'd have to balance the playing field by starting with players not up and leaving programs. And you have to do the same for coaches, right? You can't have a coach in Lane Kiffin up and leaving in December when his team's got a national championship run sitting in front of him. And he goes, no, I'd rather go coach in a different program. Quitting on his players to go take another opportunity. I'm not against a guy taking a better career opportunity. I'm not against a guy going to his dream school, which was apparently LSU for Lane Kiffin. I'm not opposed to that at all. Matter of fact, go for it. Just the timing is the issue here. I mean, you are quitting on your team if you up and leave that team. Now I get it. He wanted to coach the program. He wanted to coach the team to the national championship, but that is just not practical. Oh, okay, yeah, go ahead and coach this team. Gives you extra weeks to recruit players away from us to your new school. And gives you time to pack up all of our secrets so that you can use it as a competitive edge when you go to LSU. Which, by the way, is in the same conference. In the same conference. Imagine if Wisconsin is going for a national championship in football. And you get to December and Luke Fickell goes, you know what? I'm going to go coach Michigan. Ah, you know what? Minnesota came calling. I know. I got the Badgers in front of a national title run here, but I really want to go coach the Golden Gophers, the Spartans in Michigan State. Oh, you know what? Ohio State, my dream job came. Yeah, that'd probably be the most likely scenario. Luke Fickell's an Ohio State guy. If Ohio State came calling, he'd probably go for it. But the regulations say that he can do that in season. That's wrong. That's just wrong to me. That hurts the sport. It's hard to be a fan of the sport when it's in this state. That's just how I feel about it. And so to me, that is a bigger issue than expanding the tournament to 76 teams, which they're doing for both men and women, that nobody was calling for. Again, understand that it affects the bottom dollar in a significant way. It affects the bottom line positively, significantly. So the NCAA wants to go forward with it. Fine. I'm all for the NCAA, you know, improving profits because that means that college sports, in theory, will continue to grow and get better. Fine. I'm all for it. I just think there are other things you have to tackle. So I selected no on the Jack's Maintenance Service score poll under this option. There are other things to tackle. Just other things to tackle. I'm not saying you can't tackle it, but you got to figure out this whole NIL players up and leaving, coaches up and leaving whenever they want to. UNLV, three games into a season, the quarterback goes, you know what? You're not paying me enough. Paying you enough? What is this? Pro sports? Just up and leave after three games. You know, yeah, I'm not getting paid enough. I'm going to go open my recruitment. Dog, it's September. What do you mean you're up and gone? That's the sort of stuff. Those are the types of occurrences. Now, you could argue they're few and far between. Fine. If that's really your standpoint on it, fine. It's still hurting the sport. It is still damaging the sport. It is still hurting the reputability of the sport. That is the issue that, to me, should be getting attacked. Now, you should not be covering another topic, okay? NCAA decision board. Whoever makes these decisions, whoever makes these calls, this is your next topic, okay? Tackle that and get back to me. Tackle that, and then maybe I'll select yes, I like expanding to 76 teams. Nobody was calling for it. It's just a money grab when you have more important things in front of you. That's my thoughts. What are your thoughts? Get at me in a break. 920-281-1570 on the Cease Electronic Talk and Text line. Shoot me a text. What are your thoughts on it? I'll get it after the break to start hour number two. But yeah, we're already at the top of hour number one. Goes quick when you have fun. Hour number two, dead ahead of the show with Tony G and Leo. Tony G riding solo with you today. It'll be the same in hour number two. We'll have some more fun then, Score Squad. Stick around after the break to the show with Tony G and Leo.
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4: 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They took down the Cavaliers 107-97 to take a 2-0 series lead. Cade Cunningham had 25 points and 10 assists. Tobias Harris had 21 points. On the losing side, Donovan Mitchell added 31 points. James Harden struggled. He only had 10 points, and 2 of those were in the second half. The Thunder held on to take down the Lakers 125-107 to take a 2-0 series lead to continue their 7-game win streak in the postseason. Austin Reeves had a playoff career high 31 points, and Shai Gilgeous-Alexander had 22. In the NHL playoffs, the Hurricanes topped the Flyers 4-1. Baseball wins for the Rays and Cubs.
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7: Time for Hurley Clark Law Firm traffic update right here on The Score. Looks like everything is still clear. I don't see any notifications that have popped up on the map. If they do, I'll let you know during hour number 2 of the show with Tony G and Leo, which starts right after this Hurley Clark Law Firm traffic update right here on The Score.
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7: 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Here's what we got coming up in hour number 2. We will buck it up. That's right. Buck it up. As the Bucks are pitching Taylor Jenkins to Giannis to get him to stay. I'll tell you why in about 2 minutes. 2 minutes. Got some audio here. I make an interesting connection. You'll want to hear it and get in on the Cease Electronic Talk and Text line. And then you'll want to get in with your thoughts on this next segment in hour 2, coming up in about 20 minutes or so. Aaron Rodgers, is he set to return for a 22nd season? What would be his second, potentially, in Pittsburgh? We'll talk about that in hour number 2. We will award the stiff of the day, and we'll wrap it up at the end of the show. That's your hour number two sports menu, brought to you by Tanner's Grill and Bar. All right, here's what we got coming up. Buck it up. The Bucks are pitching Taylor Jenkins to Giannis to get him to stay. I heard, obviously I listened to a lot of the audio from the press conference. John Horst, Jimmy Haslam. Obviously Jimmy Haslam being a co-owner, John Horst being the general manager, Taylor Jenkins audio himself, the head coach. I had audio that I listened to. I didn't bring any of it up from some other players after the Taylor Jenkins press conference. But the one I want to play for you here is from Jimmy Haslam, co-owner of the Bucks. Okay, listen to what he says specifically, because I think he is trying to talk to Giannis without saying he's saying this to Giannis. You following what I'm saying to you? He is saying this so that he's thinking Giannis will hear it and will want to stay in Milwaukee because he said something along these lines. So here is Jimmy Haslam, co-owner of the Bucks, saying you won't be disappointed in the effort from Milwaukee next season.
2: I won't guarantee we'll win every game. We won't. But I promise you this, when you leave that night, you won't be disappointed in our effort. And these guys down here and other guys will play really hard. So I'm going to turn over to John to officially introduce Taylor. But the ownership group could not be any prouder or happier that we're able to get Taylor to be the next coach of the Milwaukee Bucks.
7: Okay, did you catch what he said there?
2: I won't guarantee we'll win every game. We won't, but I promise you this, when you leave that night, you won't be disappointed in our effort.
7: You won't be disappointed in the effort. I found that interesting in listening to the audio of that press conference, because he said that. You won't be disappointed in our effort. Do you remember this clip? This is a clip I played on the show from, I think it was January, mid-January, on what Giannis was saying about Milwaukee's effort.
6: We're not playing hard. Not playing hard. We're not doing the right thing. We're not playing to win.
7: Not playing hard. Not doing the right thing. Not playing to win. Remember when Giannis had those issues with the Bucks' effort back in January? And actually, when he went on his last injured stint, when he was out with injury for the last time in the year, I came on the show and I said, well, this is in response to the Bucks' lack of effort. Giannis is back giving his full effort, having a double-double every night, and no one supporting around him. And so he's kind of hands-off going, you know what? I'm tired of giving it my all. You all figure it out. No one wants to give their effort. Doc doesn't have a winning chemistry, doesn't have a winning culture. You guys figure it out. I'm going to be, quotations, injured. He had a problem with the effort last year. So I just find it interesting that Jimmy Haslam would come out and say that you won't be disappointed in the Bucks' effort. It's almost like, you know, if you're speaking in a room, and like you're speaking in a room full of people and you're talking to one person directly or a group of people directly, and you're really trying to say it to the person in the other side of the room. So you say it loud enough so that you're hoping that they will hear it. And the people around you are going, what? You're saying that kind of loud. It's almost like that same situation where you're trying to say it to catch the attention of Giannis. I think this is speculation. I will admit it's speculation, but I think the communication between Giannis and ownership after the season was, we are not getting a lot of effort from the players. And I think that's because of Doc Rivers. I'm not getting the effort I need from the teammates around me in order for me and us to win games. So I think Jimmy Haslam is like, listen, dog, we want to keep you. And what we're going to do is we're going to go get a head coach who will get the best out of the players, who will get the full effort out of the players. Now, obviously, if you're in the ownership position, you're not going to come out and say we want to move Giannis, but you know, you're going to do what you can to keep him. If you can't, if you find an offer, if you find business to move him, I've said this before, it is just business to move him. His stock is not getting any higher. I hate to say that about Giannis. He's getting older. He's getting more injured. He's carried the weight, the burden for long enough. His stock is not getting any higher. If anything, it's dropping. If there was ever a time to move him, the time to move him would be right now, this offseason. You find a good deal where you can load up on draft picks, maybe draft picks for this year if you want to make a deal Well, I suppose you won't have much time if the NBA playoffs and finals still going into June. But for most likely the next couple of years, if you want to load up on that, if you want to load up on players for this year, whatever you got to do, man. I mean, you have got to make a change from Giannis. I think this is the time to do it. You also have to make a change from some of the other players you have on the roster. I hate to say that too, because they've meant so much to this team, but there's never a better time than right now to move him. Here's Taylor Jenkins. If you're wondering what Taylor Jenkins, the new head coach of Milwaukee in the Bucks, says about the Giannis situation, here's what he said in his press conference. He says, obviously, it's an important decision. It's one we're going to take the majority of the summer to decide on.
14: Obviously, we have big, important decisions as a team and organization over the course of the summer. We're going to have great dialogue with all of our players, Giannis included. But that's the belief and trust I have with this group right here. I know the belief and trust that they have in me that we're going to have those appropriate conversations and navigate important decisions for not just now, but the future. When we talk about sustainable success, I mean, this organization has had so much success for a long period of time. And I know this season was one that everyone's ready to, you know, come from and get right back to it.
7: If you're wondering what the timeline looks like in the offseason, here's an updated timeline based on the last one that we went over a couple weeks ago. Just, again, kind of what we're looking at. May 10th on Sunday, the NBA draft order and lottery picks will be decided. That's when Milwaukee will know exactly what pick it will get. And then on June 23rd and 24th, the NBA draft. Obviously, it's a crucial time for the Bucks. You want to make a significant splash here with the draft pick. You got to make some sort of move that has an immediate impact, especially if you're going to keep Giannis. So we're all just kind of high and waiting on what this is, how this is going to shake out, what pick the Bucks are going to get, what they're going to do with it. However, you've heard Jimmy Haslam say it's either going to be an extension, Giannis is going to stick around long term, or he's going to get moved. If that is the if the Bucks go the extension route and want to keep Giannis, and Giannis is like, yeah, listen, I'll stay. I'll stick around in Milwaukee. If he wants to do that, the date for extension is October 1, as Antetokounmpo will be under contract for another year, but the first chance the Bucks can offer a contract extension to him will be that date, October 1. Well, either way, it goes without saying, this is a big offseason. This is the offseason that will change the Bucks forever. That's a bit dramatic to say forever, but for the foreseeable future, the next couple years of Bucks basketball will be determined right here. It's not one of those offseasons where you get through and you go, ho-hum, you know, it's a meh offseason. This is the type of offseason you get through, you look back on, and you go, it was either really great or it was really bad. One of the two, and there's not going to be an in-between. Because, obviously, you made a big head coaching change. Again, how many times can you make a coaching change? How many coaches can you pay at one time if you're Milwaukee? It certainly seems like they're looking to answer that question. How many coaches can we pay at one time? Well, let's go for four. If Jenkins doesn't work out, let's go for five or six. How many can we pay at one time? This is a big offseason, right? We will know. Coming out of this offseason, heading into the fall, heading into September, October, you will look back on this offseason and either go, it was a phenomenal slam dunk home run offseason for the Bucks. They did what they had to do, either moving Giannis or getting Giannis to stay and extending him October 1. They did what they had to do in adding Taylor Jenkins as a head coach. This is the head coach. Based on the press conference, I really like Taylor Jenkins. Based on his history and what he did in Memphis, really like the Taylor Jenkins hire. I think it's phenomenal. I think it's a great get. I think it's exactly what the Bucks needed. I thought that about Adrian Griffin. I was wrong. I thought that about Doc Rivers. All right, big name head coach coming to Milwaukee. I was wrong. I kind of feel that way about Taylor Jenkins. I hope I'm not wrong. Look at this text on the Cease Electronic Talk and text line from Terrible Tim in Appleton. I agree with you, Slash. Holy cow, Terrible Tim. It's been about 3 or 4 weeks since I've been called Slash. Good memory. Says, got to move on from Giannis. He's chronically injured, and his value will continue to slip. I just hope they don't settle for a lackluster package. Yeah, don't take a page out of the Milwaukee Brewers book and getting Joey Ortiz and D.L. Hall for Corbin Burns, right? If you're going to move the all-pro, all-star player, you move him for a Hall. You don't settle. You move him for a Hall. I agree with you. Thanks for the text, Terrible Tim. We're about at 120, which is time for us to get to another break. But before we do, got one more message for you, Score Squad, to wrap up your week. It's Friday, and we recommend you get over to Scuba's Poorhouse for the best Friday night fish fry around. 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Angling for another break when we come back. I want some of your thoughts on this one, folks. Aaron Rodgers may be coming back for a 22nd season. Potentially his second in Pittsburgh. Oh, boy. Aaron Rodgers talk after the break. We'll get more of your thoughts then. It's the show, Tony G and Leo. Tony G flying solo today. Aaron Rodgers talk coming up next on the show.
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27: Warmer air has arrived today, and our temperatures are expected to climb into the upper 60s by later on today. Overnight tonight, temperatures remain in the 40s. We could see a few stray showers, but it shouldn't amount to a whole lot, if anything. Chances are most of us will be remaining dry. The weekend, we'll see a few scattered showers, but otherwise dry conditions. From the WBAY First Alert Weather Center, I'm meteorologist Emily Mers.
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30: It was perfect, but no, you just had to blow it up. You and your pride and your ego. You just had to be the man. If you'd done your job, known your place, we'd all be fine right now.
7: That's the drop that Leo and Balky used to play for Aaron Rodgers and his ego. I felt it was fitting. This isn't an Aaron Rodgers slander segment by any means, but I just felt it was fitting. If you, Score Squad, know that drop as it to be tied with Aaron Rodgers, I might as well play it, as we're going to talk Aaron Rodgers now. Aaron Rodgers, man, may be back for his 22nd season in the NFL. What would be his, potentially, if he stays with the Steelers, his second. He can still come back, and there is potential for him to play not for the Steelers. I think it was a tender-type situation where, you know, he can go get a competitive offer or something like that. Either way, there is potential for it not to be with Pittsburgh. Most likely, it would just be with Pittsburgh. Most likely. Not guaranteed, but most likely. And I think it's interesting because the Pittsburgh Steelers changed a bit of their direction over the last, over the last 4 or 5 decades, where this is a team that has had, what, 3 head coaches for the last who knows how long? I mean, Mike Tomlin most recently, over 20 years at the helm. So they go for these guys who can be there for 20 years, right? In their 30s, they hire them. And then they go hire 62-year-old Mike McCarthy this offseason to be their head coach. So McCarthy, by the way, a hometown guy to Pittsburgh, is going to coach the Steelers. And this was one of many moves that I think the Steelers made to try and attract Aaron Rodgers back for another year. Look at some of these coaching acquisitions or this coaching staff that Pittsburgh has laid out for Aaron Rodgers this offseason. Obviously, they brought in Mike McCarthy to be the head coach. McCarthy's third head coaching gig since he got his first in Green Bay in 2006. 20 years later, he's the head coach of the Pittsburgh Steelers. They also added offensive line coach James Campen. If you know anything about this name, Rodgers just adores this dude. Right? Whether you've watched the Hard Knocks back when Rodgers was playing for the Jets, whether you watch that little mini documentary on Campen when he was coaching for the Packers, Rodgers just adores James Campen. And Pittsburgh brought him in this year as an offensive line coach and someone who has a very, very tight relationship with Aaron. Not to mention, offensive coordinator, Brian Angelico. He was a Packers tight end coach from 2016 to 2018. Reports are that he and Rodgers were fairly close back then. Obviously, tight ends is an offensive position, so he was part of the offensive coaching group and now finds his way to the offensive coordinator spot for Aaron in Pittsburgh. Pittsburgh also has a senior offensive assistant, Frank Cignetti Jr., Packer ties there, and then not acquired this year but retained their quarterback coach, Tom Arth, who was part of the quarterback room in 2006, McCarthy's first year as head coach for the Packers. So Aaron Rodgers knows him from there. But again, that's a slew of five coaches on the roster right now who Aaron Rodgers really likes. And what has Aaron Rodgers always talked about? Right? He is a, this is a quote directly from him. He is a nostalgic person by nature. He is somebody who adores the people in his life. When he's good with the person in his life, he is great with that person. Obviously, that kind of surprises some people. Some people who know Aaron Rodgers to be a bit of a tumultuous personality. Some people.
1: Listen, some people. Not me, but some people. They're a little concerned. Some people, not me.
7: But when he gets good with a person, when he gets really close with a person, tight with a person, they are locked at the hip. They are tight. They're in a tight relationship with one another, tight friendship with one another. Obviously, you know that with James Campen. Now, I find it interesting because obviously we all know how Mike McCarthy's tenure in Green Bay came to an end, getting canned during the season. And there were reports that there was a bit of a rocky relationship at that point between Rodgers and McCarthy. But then McCarthy goes to coach the Cowboys. He takes a year off, gets the Dallas job, and eventually Dallas comes to Green Bay. McCarthy is emotional before the game. You know, I'm coming back to Lambeau Field. This is where I got my start as a head coach. Won a Super Bowl here. It means a lot. And then he comes back, loses, was a bit testy, a bit feisty, tired of the storyline, the return to Lambeau after the loss. I remember that very vividly. But before the game, McCarthy and Rodgers were showing up like they were pretty tight with each other. Like there was no rocky relationship whatsoever. Greeting each other, embracing each other out on the field for the pregame warm-up stuff. And they looked as tight as ever. So then, fast forward a couple years, Aaron Rodgers is playing in Pittsburgh under Mike Tomlin.

quarterback to put behind him. Maybe we'll just work with who we got right now. Whatever it is, Pittsburgh wants Aaron Rodgers back for this upcoming season. So they do what they can to make him happy. You know, they offer him and give him the player-friendly tender, and he can do what he wants to, give him his time, give him his space, his silent retreat, or whatever he wants to do in the offseason. And listen, if you want a spot here in Pittsburgh, it's yours. You just got to tell us. And they're patient with him. Yeah, we thought we'd hear from him by now. We haven't heard from him. We don't know. They're still showing patience with him. And then the reports come out this week that it looks like it is, in fact, the case that Rodgers is one step closer to returning to the Steelers. A report came out from NFL Network reporter Ian Rappaport earlier this week that indicated the veteran quarterback Aaron Rodgers was expected to visit the Pittsburgh Steelers this weekend, this upcoming weekend, and is likely to play for them this season. So Rodgers does what he does in the offseason, goes off the grid, nobody hears from him, nobody knows a timeline, and he comes back and says, listen, I'll visit with you this weekend. I saw what you did. I appreciate it. You know, Rodgers, like I said, he's a nostalgic person. He talks about how the people are what make the memories. You know, revisits Green Bay, talks about the bricks, and talks about the people. And he's like, listen, the people and the memories are really what drive me. So Pittsburgh is like, listen, it's in our best interest to bring you back for one more year. What if we go add a bunch of those people that you like? James Campen, obviously, Mike McCarthy, Brian Angelico, Frank Cignetti Jr., and Tom Arth, who was not acquired but still on the coaching staff as a quarterback coach. What if we put together a bunch of people, a group of people you like, a group of people you want? So it sounds like Rodgers indeed is coming back for a 22nd season. Not to mention the draft that the Steelers put around Rodgers was quarterback friendly, right? The number 21 overall pick in round one drafted an offensive tackle in Max Ihonakor. I wanted to make sure to get that right. Didn't want to butcher that. Then they draft in round two, 47 overall, a wide receiver, Jeremy Bernard out of Alabama. Then in round three, they draft Drew Aller out of Penn State. That's an interesting choice. Is he the quarterback of the future for Pittsburgh? We'll see. Draft a corner. They draft another guard. They draft another wide receiver. By the way, the fourth round wide receiver, Caden Wettjen, was one of Leo's mocked picks for the Packers to take. In round five, they draft a tight end. Then a couple more defensive guys that they draft, not to mention they get a seventh round running back. But it was a very quarterback-friendly draft. You draft an offensive tackle. You draft a couple wide receivers. You get a seventh round running back. You get another offensive lineman. Hey, we're trying to build this offensive line for you for your last year. Why don't you come back and play for it? Now, the thing here is, listen, Rodgers, as I mentioned, has a very tumultuous legacy behind him. Someone who fell out of favor with a lot of people due to whatever, due to conspiracy takes, due to political takes, due to how he thinks, how he carries himself, whatever. I'm not here to comment on one way or the other. I'm just saying these are the reasons that people look at him differently than just a successful quarterback. Whatever it is, he is someone who fell out of favor, and even though the tumultuous reputation still surrounds him, he's got this legacy of being one of the best quarterbacks of all time. I argue the best thrower of the football of all time. Over 66,000 passing yards, over 500 touchdowns, over 520 touchdowns now, compared to just over 100 interceptions. Just an incredible touchdown to interception ratio. One of the best quarterback ratings, passer ratings of all time, Aaron Rodgers, a Super Bowl winner. Easily a first ballot Hall of Famer. However, because if you tie in the tumultuous relationship that he has had with past coaches, if you tie in, you know, remember when he bought into Nathaniel Hackett and just sung his praises, then Nathaniel got a head coaching role, didn't go so well. So then Hackett finds his way to be the offensive coordinator for Aaron Rodgers, didn't go so well.

0: Aaron also has this reputation of buying into the wrong people, maybe, right? Really likes Alan Lazard. Packers are like, listen, he's not, you know, that level of wide receiver. We're not going to pay him that. Aaron goes to New York. All of a sudden, New York adds Randall Cobb, who is older, out of his prime at that point. New York adds Alan Lazard to a big, I think it was like 4 years, $44 million contract. Lazard never really produced to that standard, I would argue. Never really produced. That contract didn't pay itself off with his production. So Rodgers has this history of, like, again, if you're on his good side, you're on his great side. There's no in between. He will vouch for you. But because of his playing stature, because of the production he's put together in his phenomenal first ballot Hall of Fame career, sometimes he takes that to an extent where he gets a little more say in the roster configuration and some of the coaching configurations than a normal player would. And that has hurt him. There's no doubt that that has hurt Aaron Rodgers over his career. It just has. So the question here is, if this doesn't go well in Pittsburgh, right? This was a team that got into the playoffs last year, but again, could not get over the hump and win a playoff game, which they haven't in years. Years. The question here is, if this is a struggling season for Aaron Rodgers, how much does that hurt his reputation? How much, I guess not his reputation, because how much more could that be hurt? But how much more could that hurt his legacy? Because if you have this, you know, again, people first mentality that it seems. If you're on his good side, you're on his great side. I want all these people around me. If organizations continue to bend over backwards to make him happy by putting the people around him he likes, and then it doesn't work out, how bad does that affect his legacy is the question. I wouldn't say it affects his legacy to the point where he's not a first ballot Hall of Famer anymore, but it definitely raises an eyebrow as to Rodgers and the career he's had. At least a little. He's still a first ballot Hall of Famer, not arguing that. But if he was never able to put together another, I'm not saying the Steelers are going to have a championship run here, but if he was never able to put together another Super Bowl run, how do you rank him in terms of Tom Brady, in terms of Peyton Manning, in terms of Eli Manning? These are guys who had multiple Super Bowl runs. Where does he fall on that, even though he is who he was, who he is as an offensive producer, as a thrower of the football? It has to hurt in some way, no? On the Cease Electronic Talk and Text line, Credit Union Phil sends me a wink emoji, Steelers first round pick. Yeah, you want me to try it for you again? Is that what you're saying? Here, let me pull up that link. Steelers first round pick. All right, here we go. Max E. Honakor. I don't know. Here, what's this say?
1: How to pronounce Ihonachor.
0: Ihonachor. There you go. Thanks, Google. Thanks, YouTube. Ihonachor. I remember looking at that name in my prep and going, I don't know. Ihonachor. Ihanachor. Not somebody who was obviously on my board because he was a first round draft pick. So when I did my mocks, he was not on my radar. So I don't know too much about him. Offensive tackle out of Arizona State. Sun Devil. 6'5", 321. Well, that's who the Packers or the Steelers put around Aaron Rodgers in terms of a first round pick. But again, how much of an effect does it have on Rodgers if the Steelers struggle this year, right? If the Steelers miss the playoffs, obviously Rodgers is not prime Rodgers anymore, but if the Steelers miss the playoffs, how much do these last couple of years of Rodgers' career hurt him? Because he's always been able to fall back on, well, it's the organization's fault, right? Especially with the Jets being the dumpster fire that they are every year. He had that to fall back on. Well, we struggled in New York, but it was because of New York, right? New York is a dysfunctional organization. Okay, fine. Then you go to Pittsburgh, and you do what's expected under Mike Tomlin. You make the playoffs, you lose first round. If under first-year head coach Mike McCarthy things don't go well, how much does that hurt Aaron Rodgers? And how much does that hurt Mike McCarthy? Because McCarthy, by the way, if you don't know this, you should know this. Fantastic coach. Fantastic coach. Not perfect. Who is? Fantastic coach. A proven record of winning. In Green Bay, in Dallas, he did it. Can he win the big game? Well, I mean, he can. You know, he got a Super Bowl in 2010. Hasn't really since. But again, how much does that hurt McCarthy? I really don't want to see this. By the way, I'm rooting for both of these gentlemen. I'm rooting for Aaron Rodgers to have a great year. I'd love if Aaron Rodgers got a title run out of this year. I'm an Aaron Rodgers guy. Grew up watching the guy. I'd love for him to get a title run. Mike McCarthy. I have no ill will against Mike McCarthy whatsoever. Would love Mike McCarthy to get a title run. That would be awesome. Right? Say the Steelers get to that point and the Packers are out. I'm full on cheering for this. I would be actively cheering for Pittsburgh to make a title run, to put a run together and get a ring. If that doesn't happen, though, it's like say this McCarthy tenure is 2 or 3 years, 2+ years, and the Steelers are under 500 or maybe they're over 500, right around 500, and miss the playoffs. And McCarthy's tenure in Pittsburgh ends the same way it ended in Green Bay, an in-season firing or being let go right around or at the end of the season. These two guys need each other in a bad way. Rodgers and McCarthy need each other to step up out of their prime, old dogs going at it in the NFL. They need these guys to step up in a way that I don't think anybody is really understanding right now at this stage. Their legacies are, I don't want to say on the line, that's a bit dramatic. I still think Aaron Rodgers, first ballot Hall of Famer, nobody can argue with that. But like where you rank these guys definitely will depend on how this season goes. Right? Like if you put together another deep playoff run for Pittsburgh, you feel good ranking Aaron Rodgers just in terms of anecdotal best quarterbacks ever. You feel good about the Tom Brady, Peyton Manning, Eli Manning thing. I wouldn't say Eli Manning's one of the best elite quarterbacks ever, but you feel good ranking him up there. Steve Young, Joe Montana. Yeah, fine. And I still would either way, but like, can you put him ahead of Peyton Manning if this season doesn't go well? If this season is pretty poor? Like, that's all I'm asking. I'm not saying yes or no right now. I'm just asking. Like, if this season goes poor, how bad of an effect does it have on Aaron Rodgers? That's the question. We're at 1:45 in the Fast Science studio. It is time for my last break. Because I have to do the coin toss, Tale of Two Tailgates coin toss when we come back. I'll have to award Stiff of the Day and then wrap it up. We will do that after the break. Final 15 minutes of the show, dead ahead. Don't go anywhere. We'll end on a high note to start your weekend, Score Squad. It's the show.
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3: Well, Brandon McManus's time as the Packers kicker is over. In the wake of drafting Trey Smack out of Florida last month, the team released McManus today. Veteran went 44 for 51 over the last two regular seasons, but struggled in each of the team's playoff losses, going 1-for-4 on field goals and missing an extra point. Green Bay traded up for Smack, and while GM Brian Gutekunst said they wouldn't hand him the job, the cutting McManus shows what the team thinks of that room.
4: In some ways, we've always had a little bit of an advantage because, you know, we don't have an owner and we're not trying to prove something to an owner. We can just kind of let the best players win the job. That's kind of how we'll approach it. You know, we got some talented guys in that room. We're going to have to figure that out. But I did think it was important to add competition to that. So, you know, we thought he was the best kicker in this draft.
3: Packers are in the middle of their offseason program. Phase three gets going here in a couple of weeks with the start of OTAs. Turn to the Brewers. After a day off, they're going to be back in action tonight as they open a series against the Yankees at American Family Field. Milwaukee will send Jacob Mizorowski to the mound. He comes in 2-2 with a 2.84 ERA. The Yankees kind of with Max Fried. He's 4-1 with a 2.39 ERA. First pitch is set for 6:40.
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3: 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Team announced the matchup with Notre Dame on September 6th. We'll kick at 6:30 on NBC. Fighting Irish are expected to start in the top 10 in the country, and an early point spread has them as 18.5-point favorites. 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
0: Loaded final segment. About 150. Here in the Fast Sign Studio, here's what we got to do. I have to flip a coin for the tale of two tailgates. It'll be between Dana and Y Matt. Have to award the stiff of the day and then stiff of the week. And then that's a wrap. Fun segment. Let's start with the coin toss. Once I get this music to stop, I'll show you. Is there a way I can? Is there a good way to get you to listen to this? That's a coin, okay? That's a coin. I got a coin. I will be doing the coin toss for the Tale of Two Tailgates. The winner of this coin toss, either Dana or Y Matt, wins Brewer tickets, and they're qualified for the grand prize giveaway, which, if I pull up my information here correctly so I can tell you, is obviously you win one pair of tickets to an upcoming Brewer game and qualify to win the grand prize away road trip game to St. Louis, which includes two tickets to Brewers versus Cardinals in St. Louis on July 6th, three-night hotel accommodations, one $200 gas gift card. $2 would not get you very far. One $200 MLB Shop gift card to gear up, one 14-inch Weber Smokey Joe portable grill. So that's what that qualifies you for that prize. Just qualifies you for the prize. But you get Brewer tickets regardless. All right, here we go. Enough talking. Let's get to the showdown. Is there a way I can do this without dropping it? Because I have to report on what the answer is without just leaving the microphone. All right, here we go. Heads. Heads is the call. That means Dana is the winner because Dana is the first one who got taken today in the bullpen. Dana would be heads. Why Matt would be the show. And tails, Dana is the winner. Sorry, Why Matt. That's the second time Why Matt has lost this week. Tough. Keep trying. Why Matt is eligible to call in again, though. So that's your coin toss. I'm going to put this thing back over in Leo's desk. Yeah. Take that, Leo. All right. With that being done, let's get to today's stiff of the day and then stiff of the week.
15: They're a thorn in your side. A pebble in your shoe.
16: You've had this pair of extra gloves this whole time?
17: 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We're in the Rockies.
15: A grinder of your gears.
18: You know what really grinds my gears? People in the 19th century. Why don't they get with the freaking program?
15: Who's driving Tony G and Leo crazy today?
19: You're gonna do it! No!
15: Strap in, Score Squad. It's time for Stiff of the Day.
0: You know who I'm getting tired of? The whole Stephen A. Smith and Skip Bayless thing. They're reuniting on First Take. And I'm just over it, all right? I mean, the whole forced debate thing, I'm done with. I was never really in it. And for some reason, I don't know if people keep calling for this or if it's just like, oh, a fun thing to do. It's only a one-off thing. They're not getting back together forever. But I'm giving Stiff of the Day to both Stephen A. Smith and Skip Bayless for reuniting on First Take. Because no one cares.
20: No one cares.
0: I'm done with it. The whole forced debate show, right? Like, that's what these networkers are supposed to be. Coverage of all sports that I like. But you get to the forced debate thing, the forced argument thing, and it just feels fabricated. And that's not the content I watch for. That's not the content I crave. I've never really have craved it. And how many times do segments from this show go viral? Oh, so-and-so said this. So-and-so said that. Well, you know, at that level, they probably got in a room for a pre-show meeting and went, what side do you want to take? I'll take the other. Okay, let's all take an hour, do our research, and then debate each other. The whole forced debate thing is tired. I'm done with it. I'm over it. I'm putting it away. I am officially done with it. So, with that, our Stiff of the Day candidates, or Stiff of the Week candidates, from Monday is Malik Willis for the poor first pitch at a Marlins game. On Tuesday, it was the Orlando Magic for blowing a 24-point lead in Game 6 and losing after being up 3-1 to the Pistons in that series. On Wednesday, we went Framber Valdez for intentionally hitting Trevor Story after giving up 10 runs, 2 home runs to Trevor Story, and then he hits him. It's like, well, just get him out. Don't got to hit him, but just get him out. Yesterday, we went with Angels and White Sox for 3 hit-by-pitches with bases loaded in a game. 3 times in one game, a batter was hit by a pitch with the bases juiced. And then today we're going Stephen A. Smith and Skip Bayless for reuniting on First Take.
17: No one cares.
0: Exactly. All right. With those candidates in mind, Score Squad, let's get to today's Stiff of the Week.
15: In a world of winners, some people just choose to be a total drag.
21: Oh, brother, this guy stinks!
15: From the linebacker who can't tackle.
21: Oh, what a loser!
15: To the guy doing 40 in the fast lane.
22: I guess I was going about 65 tops.
23: 7 miles an hour.
15: It's time to open the record books. For Stiff of the Week.
0: You know who I'm going to give it to, Score Squad? Let me know what you think of this pick, 920-281-1570. I'm going Orlando Magic for blowing the 24-point lead in Game 6 and losing after being up 3-1 to the Pistons. Something that just can't happen. I don't care if you deal with injuries. I don't care if you deal with, you know, tough road environments. You're in the playoffs. Find a way to get the job done. And I'm not going to go Malik Willis. I like the guy. I just had to, like Leo said yesterday, that can't go without getting mentioned. So he was Stiff of the Day on Monday. Wednesday, this was a close one for me. Framber Valdez, I really think, some things he does, like the whole situation last year where he intentionally crossed up his catcher to hit him with a fastball because the catcher called a pitch that got hit out for a home run. It's just, you know, I'm so close to giving Framber Valdez the stiff of the week. Angels, White Sox, that's a good one, but I'm not going to award it to both. And then Stephen A. Smith and Skip Bayless. Listen, for the reuniting on First Take, fine. But I think the strongest candidate here was Tuesday's stiff of the day, Orlando Magic, for blowing the 3-1 lead on the Pistons. You just can't, it can't happen. Finish the job. You're a professional team. You're a pro sports team playing at the highest level that you can. Finish the job. So that's your stiff of the week this week. About 1:57 now in the Fast Science Studios. Got about 3 minutes left of the show before we wrap up and head into the weekend. So that means it is time to wrap it up. What did I like of the show today? I like Jack Stern's segment. I think he is just, I say this week in and week out, but he is phenomenal every week when he joins us. He has great analysis. He has good takes. He's not a very opinionated person, but he has good thinking through certain things, certain situations that the Brewers find themselves in. So I'm going to go Jack Stern was my favorite part of the show today. And we thank Jack Stern for joining the show. Obviously, all guests on the score are brought to you by Fleet Farm. 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Now, coming up on Monday, Leo returns. It'll be Leo and I again. We will talk crew with Matt Carroll after the Yankees series. And we will continue to set up the offseason in some of our beloved sports of football and basketball with the Bucks and the Packers, and continue some of those conversations as well that we've been having throughout the week. But that will just about put a bow on this week's show. This week's set of shows, I should say, in today's episode. Before I do, I'll just send you out on this note, Score Squad. Have a happy Mother's Day to my mother. How do I say this? I gotta like write this down or something. Mrs. Tony G. Sr., not Tony G. Sr., but Mrs. Tony G. Sr., happy Mother's Day to you. I love you. And wherever you are, however you're spending your weekend, Score Squad, hopefully you can get some time in with those mothers in your life, if you're lucky enough to still have them around. Obviously, you can get to Nemus Southside Market, as we talked with Wes Karczewski yesterday, and he recommended some of the great grilling out items that you can give, that you can make for the mother in your life on Mother's Day, or the newly acquired bourbon that they got, too. If mom wants to have a drink on Mother's Day, who's going to stop her? I know I'm not. Either way, have a happy Mother's Day weekend, however you plan on spending it. Thank you for tuning into today's show as I rode solo. We will have Leo back next week, Monday. Both him and I will be reunited for Monday's show. Can't wait to be reunited with him and you as well, Score Squad. Have a great weekend. Happy Mother's Day. Keep it locked right here on The Score. Fox Sports Radio, Stu Gotts and Company, coming up next on 95.3, 99.1 The Score. You can catch the Brewers games all weekend long over on WHBY as well. We'll talk with you Monday, Score Squad. Have a great weekend. No more.

0: said this. Some people are going to dissect it. And yet everybody loves them. So it's just to me, like, I feel like it failed with trying to maybe have Mike Trout and the Bryce Harper to be the faces of baseball.
1: It's honestly, I think it's difficult to take over from an era that had Derek Jeter, you know, like,
0: sure,
1: you know, and players of that caliber. I mean, A-Rod is popular again, but there were enormous names in baseball at that time, and to be able to try to carry that over wasn't feasible, I guess you could say, or it's just a hard carry. But it's interesting that Ohtani, and it has something to do with what's across your chest.
0: Yes.
1: I mean, Ohtani wore the same jersey that Trout did and didn't have the same effect, and now you're winning titles and Ohtani's doing what he's doing. Is there a close third of a player in Major League Baseball? Like, if you were to say who is the third most popular player, if I threw that out to you, Bo Benson, would you have an idea on who you think is the third most popular player? I do. So not to put you guys on the spot, I could tell you who I think.
0: Okay.
1: I think it's Juan Soto.
0: I was thinking Juan Soto, but I was like, but Juan Soto is perfect because it's like people, I don't know if people like Juan Soto. And like, he may be a star, but I don't know if people like Juan Soto.
2: Yeah, I would say, for me, it's a tie between two guys. Fernando Tatis Jr., but the steroids have completely derailed his career entirely. And then Ronald Acuna Jr. with the Braves, I would say
1: he's
2: up there.
1: Yeah. Yeah, he's hurt again.
2: He doesn't play enough, but if he was still playing, I think he would be close to the Ohtani judge tier.
1: I think it helps to have a cool name like PCA, like if you're Pete Crow arm.
0: Sure.
1: Not saying that he's third. Ellie De La Cruz is popular, but I don't think he would rise to the level of third. Paul Skeens is popular, but I don't know if he rises. It's tough.
0: He's rising.
1: Tough as a pitcher.
0: Yeah.
1: I mean, it's tougher as a pitcher. So I think that those are things that end up playing in. But as I look and I gather and you look at everybody, Roman Anthony, not yet for Boston. That could change, but I do think it's Juan Soto. I think that he is number three right now, but doesn't carry the load that Judge and Ohtani do as being popular. It also helps that NBC is carrying the games.
0: Yes.
1: So now you have two national networks carrying
0: that
1: it.
0: Care.
1: Yes.
0: That don't just dismiss it and put it on their broadcast.
1: Right.
0: Yeah.
1: Netflix maybe a bit more of a boost than what Apple was doing for their broadcast. So I think that helps as much. But I do think that people are just enjoying baseball more, and they're enjoying it more in their markets. And when you have competitive teams, the NL Central right now, everybody's above 500, mm-hmm. So everybody's going to be caring. Even if you're in last place, you still feel that you're kind of in it at that point, and that's good. But I think the broadcast of it, and to your point of now you have these mega stars on both coasts on the two biggest teams in the sport, really does help.
0: Yeah, it's and I don't think it's going to stop. I think baseball's going to keep going up. Like, I don't think we've seen its peak right now, the way it's...
1: Yeah, I think it'll continue to rise.
0: Yeah.
1: I'm just wondering if after the end of the season, the work stoppage, and then, which is very likely to happen.
0: Very likely, but man, they're going to try to not have a stoppage with how much success they have. Why would you want to lose momentum?
1: Yeah. What year is it? Isaac, does she sound like 1994 all over again? Sorry, he's eating pizza.
0: But he's nodding yes.
1: Yes.
0: He says,
3: I was just going to say, Tony Gwynn bidding to hit 400. The Montreal Expos in first place. It reminds me a lot of the popularity of 94.
1: Yes, you sound exactly like 1994.
0: Well,
1: coming up next, Nirvana here on Fox Sports Radio. She's Monty Bolaños. I'm Dan Beyer. Isaac Lohengrin, Bo Benson, Iowa Sam, hanging out on a Friday as we are in for Stu Gatz and Company live here on Fox Sports Radio. Coming up next, speaking of New York, they may have another Philly takeover, and Philly is doing all they can to try to stop it from happening. We'll explain the lengths and the depths that Philadelphia has gone to prevent this Knick takeover next here on Fox Sports Radio.
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11: Well, the Packers are going to have a new kicker this fall. That's after the team decided to release veteran Brandon McManus today. Leaves rookie Trey Smack and holdover Lucas Haversick as the two kickers on the roster. Green Bay drafted Smack in the sixth round last month. The only kicker taken in the draft. Comes 3 years after drafting Anders Carlson in the sixth round, only to watch him struggle and get cut prior to the following season. GM Brian Gutekunst was asked why draft another rookie kicker after the last one was a disaster.
12: Well, I mean, you got to keep trying. It's like all players go through tough times in the National Football League. The kickers are front and center. You know, what we did to move up to get him, obviously, we think very highly of him. We think he has a very good chance to succeed in this league. But we did it with Anders as well, you know. So, I mean, that's part of this, you know, and we'll kind of see how it goes.
11: McManus went 44 for 51 over the last 2 years, but struggled in the postseason, missing 3 field goals and an extra point, what proved to be close losses to the Eagles and the Bears. Meanwhile, NFL confirmed today that it would be releasing the 2026 schedule coming up next Thursday. As for the Wisconsin football program, they're on a bit of a break right now before their summer workouts begin later this month. Wisconsin opens the season September 6th at Lambeau Field against Notre Dame. Kick on that one was announced yesterday for 6:30.
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11: Well, the Brewers and Yankees getting a series going tonight in Milwaukee. Crew comes into the night 19-16, fourth place in the NL Central. New York 26-12 and leading the AL East. With this Wisconsin Sports Zone Network update, I'm Zach Heilprin.
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9: Is Jaylen Brown the most enticing potential trade asset coming back?
10: I think it's relevant that as soon as Brad Stevens commented on it, like had to comment on it, Jaylen like made a beeline back to Twitch to like clarify. A podcast interview in like mid-June. He didn't wait for like some fan that catches him on IG Live in a week and a half. He immediately went back to the camera and said, oh, by the way, I want to be a Celtic. So take that for what it's worth.
9: I understand a guy being emotional after losing game 7, blowing that 3-1 lead. I think he's taken way too much for, hey, this is my favorite season.
10: Milwaukee doesn't control their pick for the next few years. I don't remember if it's 3 or 4. And you also know that there's anti-tanking rules coming in. It's not going to be prudent in the next couple of years to tank anyway. So the Bucks are highly incentivized not to be bad. So if you're going to, if the rules are the rules and you decide you're going to trade, you know, and it's still an if, because I'm not ruling out that Giannis doesn't sign that extension. It's a ton of money. But if they do, they're going to have to make a deal that requires player or players that help them today, now.
11: Brian Windhorst, Ryan Russillo. I disagree with Russillo that Jaylen Brown has taken too much backlash for saying it was his favorite season. It's kind of insane. I guess I get spiritually where he's coming from. He's saying, look, I got to handle the ball. I got to be the number one. We were the 2 seed. Feels like we overachieved. I always think it's more fun to overachieve than to simply meet expectations in sports, right? In life, you know, I suppose we could, you know, have a discussion about that. But just strictly speaking in sports, I think it's more fun to have expectations that are low or middling and to have those expectations exceeded. That's fun. if you expect your team to win 90 games and they win 90 games, it's not as thrilling as if you're not quite sure, is our team going to be any good? And then they win 97. That was the Brewers last year. Wasn't that a blast? That was fun, right? It's great. So I understand Jaylen Brown thinking that last year, believing that last year was his favorite year. You can't say it. You can't communicate it, because then that means I enjoyed playing basketball without my teammates. I enjoyed playing basketball in a series where we blew a 3-1 lead, right? I do wonder, and again, I played you that Brad Stevens soundbite where he's like, we need to put more pressure on the rim, and in order to do that, we're going to have to make an external addition to our team. The Boston-Milwaukee stuff seems really legit. I just don't know. I mean, does Boston even have the picks? I don't know that Milwaukee just wants to take Jaylen Brown in return, even if it's like Jaylen Brown in a first. I think then the Bucks would probably want to flip Jaylen Brown because he's making as much money and is not as good as Giannis, as Justin shared. Okay, we'll flip him to the Hawks, do a three-team deal. Okay, but if the Hawks are willing to give all that up for Jaylen Brown, why wouldn't the Hawks just want to give all that up for Giannis? I understand that completely. That's a great point that Justin made. Here's Brad Stevens, the president, basketball ops, the GM for the Celtics, one more time.
12: My general feeling watching us play in really each of the last two playoffs, in the second round against New York, even against Orlando in the first round, was we had a hard time generating really good looks on that first shot. So we got to figure out a way to do better in that. And I think that's, again, I think that one of the things that we've got to figure out is how to have more of an impact at the rim. And I think we do need to add to our team to do that.
11: I don't think it's going to work. I don't think whatever team acquires Giannis, I don't think it'll work. I don't think he goes to Boston. Let's just say Jaylen Brown for Giannis, straight up, just for the sake of the segment. I don't think Giannis and Jason Tatum set the world on fire and win a championship, let alone multiple championships. Because I don't think that ever happens. I don't think the superstar trending the wrong way in their early 30s, changing teams, ever goes somewhere and succeeds. And I asked that to Justin. It's like, okay, well, let's just think. When in NBA history has a 32-year-old superstar reached the end of the road with their current team, saying, I want to contend, and then they're traded and they go somewhere else? Now, he mentioned Clyde Drexler, who goes from Portland to, but that was Hakeem's team, the Rockets. It's not really the same, right? And we got a text here from the 608. It says, well, Ray Allen from Boston to Miami is in the discussion. Ray Allen changed teams late in his career, and I looked it up. He was 37. He wasn't traded, and he was probably the fourth best player, the fifth best player on that team. Ray Allen was basically a way overqualified version of Peyton Pritchard, who Peyton Pritchard is now, right, to the Celtics. He was 37 and he wasn't traded. I think he was released or left in free agency. He wasn't traded. He was either waived or cut loose, or I don't know. I don't remember exactly. So yeah, Ray Allen changed teams late in his career and went on to win a championship, but that's not what we're talking about. The Heat didn't give up Dwayne Wade and a bunch of picks and a role player expecting Ray Allen to come in and be the second best player. He was an older player who changed teams, won a championship. And he hit a big shot, and like he had a huge shot in that championship against the Spurs. It's one of the most iconic moments this century in the NBA. But he wasn't the second or third best player, certainly not the first best player. And if Giannis goes to the Celtics, you could argue, who's better, him or Jason Tatum. It just doesn't happen. But, on sports talk television and sports talk radio, we talk about players like Giannis. It's like, well, he can't win in Milwaukee anywhere. He needs to go somewhere else to win. It's like, yeah, but that doesn't really happen. Unless he goes somewhere and accepts the role of a lesser role of a glorified role player, but I don't think Giannis is going to do that. Giannis has gotten, it feels wrong to say ego. No, it's not wrong. He has an ego. But I say that acknowledging that every star player in the NBA has an ego. They want to play their way, and they want their touches, and they want their shots. I don't think Giannis is going to come in and be some version of Aaron Gordon, where I'm just going to set screens for a guy and run at the rim and accept passes and lobs. Like, I think he wants to handle the ball and break down a defender and have screens set for him. which was the opposite of the way they played when they won the title. In 2021, I remember Zach Lowe chronicling it when he was writing at ESPN every step of the way. It's like Giannis is setting more screens. It really started to pick up in that Nets series. He started being the screen setter for Chris Middleton instead of the other way. Now, I know people have pointed out, well, the last time Giannis really meshed with another player, it was with Chris Middleton, and Tatum and Middleton are maybe similar in size and play style. I also don't know that Giannis, this version of Giannis and this version of Jason Tatum are going to be able to accept those roles, which I think, excuse me, would be a lesser role for both of them. You know, the Celtics are Jason Tatum's team and Giannis is an MVP, for God's sake. You know, so he's supposed to go there and set screens for Jason Tatum. I don't see it happening. It's not going to work. It's not going to work. Goose Eggs on the live streams is, what about Drew Holiday? Drew Holiday was like the third best player, though. He wasn't leading. He was an additional piece. Giannis is not the additional piece. Giannis is the piece. And it's not going to work. I feel confident now that whatever team feels that it's time, we're going to throw a mountain of picks at Giannis and bring him in. It's not going to work for him because Giannis can't stay healthy and he's going to want to handle the ball and it's not going to fit. And all these things, the mid-range is kind of regressed. Can't trust him in big moments with the free throws. And those are all the reasons that at this age, I'm fine with the Bucks moving off of him. Those are all the same reasons that I'm pretty darn sure it's not going to work wherever he goes next. Take your calls on this and we can get back to the Packers. Just a couple minutes, have a baseball story or two I want to discuss. 608-321-1670. More of the Wisco Sports Show next.
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14: Bruce Levine is reporting that according to industry sources, the Cubs are one of the teams the Mets have talked to about acquiring right-handed pitcher Freddie Peralta.
15: Okay.
14: June 1st is a target time for the Mets to either get back into the race or move the soon-to-be free agent. Peralta and Craig Counsell share a mutual bond. That would be a game changer.
15: Absolutely. You know, I was back on the field last year, and I saw Peralta pitch a couple times. And he was right there in the Cy Young race a year ago. Good stuff. I'm still watching him early in this Mets season. In this Mets season so far, for their expectations have been a disaster.
16: Yeah.
15: And Peralta hasn't pitched his best. But I'll tell you, if you look at his numbers, he's still getting it done, not at his best. So yes, I think him coming over to the Cubs, that would be a game changer for you guys. But once again, it's speculation. It's so early. This will figure itself out as time goes on.
17: 670 The Score. I believe that was Raheemian Harris, the name of the show, with one of their many engaging guests. They have such a

0: outstanding elite list of guests they bring on that station. I guess I could scroll back and find who it is. It was a guest. It was a former pitcher. It was Brett Boone, dad to four great kids, third generation MLB player, Texas Ranger, Brett Boone podcast. Okay, that's who that final voice was. And the report from Bruce Levine saying, yeah, the Cubs are in on Freddie Peralta. If, you know, the Mets decide to sell Freddie Peralta. And remember, of course, Freddie Peralta, this is the last year of his deal. So the Mets acquired Freddie Peralta for Sproat and Jet Williams. Was that it? Was there another player? I think it was just Sproat and Jet Williams. And when that happened, I assumed, and I think everybody else did, well, the Mets will just pay him because they can. So it doesn't really matter that the Mets had to give up a couple of prospects for him because they're the Mets and they have the money to extend to the guy. They're not just renting Freddie Peralta. But now, like, I don't know, the Mets suck and their roster seems really far away. Do they want to pay Freddie Peralta? Now, the embarrassing part for David Stearns would be he would have to turn around and flip Freddie Peralta, who assumedly has less value now than he did in the offseason because you're only getting him for half a season or two thirds of a season or whatever. Now, you make the case that if there's a big market for him, maybe a larger market than there was in the offseason, more desperate teams with injuries. The Cubs are really, really needy at pitcher right now because they have so many injuries. Maybe the Cubs and the Dodgers get in a bidding war and maybe, I don't know. But it would stand to reason, it would be my bet at this moment in time, at this hour on May 8th, that David Stearns is not going to come out ahead in his acquisition and subsequent trade of Freddie Peralta, I would assume. So it's a bad look for him. So maybe David Stearns doesn't want to do that. I want to cope here. And I want to say, well, I hope the Cubs trade for Freddie Peralta. Because I know Freddie Peralta. Freddie Peralta is not a real ace. So I hope they give up a haul to get Freddie Peralta. I mean, if they acquire Freddie Peralta, I hope they give up a haul. Like David Stearns, buddy, I know you got one more in you before you get fired. Can you make one good trade? Can you get the Cubs' best prospects? Can you really gut them good? You're going to trade Freddie Peralta to Chicago. I would love to cope and make myself feel better by saying, ah, well, the Cubs, they could acquire Freddie Peralta, but he's not a real ace. He's not a true ace. They'll be disappointed. The annoying thing is the Cubs really don't need a true ace. They just need a guy who's going to take the ball once every 5 days and be good. And he can do that. Like Matt Boyd needed meniscus surgery because he bent over to play with his kids. You know, Justin Steele had a setback. Cade Horton had Tommy John. The Cubs do not have an already very solid rotation and they're looking to add a stud. They're not looking to add their CeCe Sabathia. They need realistically what the Brewers once got out of like Drew Pomeranz or Jordan Lyles. Freddie Peralta can do that. And then some. So again, I would love to cope by saying, well, the Cubs, they can acquire Freddie Peralta. They'll be disappointed. I actually think Freddie Peralta is kind of exactly what they need.
1: Which I don't like. The Cubs look really good. The Cubs look very, very, very, very, very, very good. They're clubbing the snot out of the ball.
0: A little positive news for the Brewers. Pat Murphy on Christian Yelich an hour ago. I think he'll be ready soon. And added that it could be during this homestand. The quote is could be. David Gasper following up. He didn't say, but it doesn't feel like Christian Yelich would then get a stint in AAA. We shall see. The lineup tonight, Churio, Terang, Contreras, Sanchez, Vaughn, Renifo, Lockridge, Frelick, Ortiz, and Miz. I'm pretty okay with that lineup. Like, I think that might be their best lineup right now. I know Mitchell's not in there, and I know Bowers isn't in there. They're going against Max Fried. The next two days could be
1: a frustrating watch.
0: We'll see. Max Fried and Cam Schlittler, two of the best. And I think Rodon goes on Sunday. Ugh. So the Brewers are going up against three war horses this weekend. We'll see. I know Churio and Vaughn are now back, but going against some of the best arms in baseball. So they go pretty righty heavy tonight. Maybe this is Ortiz's series. Maybe this is Ortiz's chance to finally break out. We'll see. Churio, Terang, Contreras, Sanchez, Vaughn. That's about as good as this team is going to do, which maybe means this team just isn't that good. I don't know. Maybe that's my fear. But we're going to monitor the trade market, the Freddie Peralta trade market. I actually am very interested to follow the Mets. The coverage in New York around David Stearns has gone absolutely wild. And it was bad a week or two ago. It's seemingly only getting worse. coverage has been really bad. And I don't know if you saw the exchange he had with Pete Alonso, but this is from John Heyman. Maybe Pete Alonso had a point with his sharp dig at David Stearns. And of course, it's behind a paywall. Hold on. I'll get it. I'll get the quote. Alonso Stearns. Alonso Stearns. Pete Alonso kind of saying what everyone, I think, wants to be said of David Stearns. This is from the Post. I found a screenshot. When Pete Alonso made the bold proclamation, see below, that probably helped keep him in Queens another year, he was fresh off his worst statistical season. Alonso wasn't loving how negotiations were going, but he was on his home turf at his Tampa club meeting with Steve Cohen and president of baseball operations David Stearns, and he didn't hold back. Alonso, swinging for the fences, told Stearns, quote, when my career is being evaluated for the Hall of Fame years from now, you'll still be fiddling with your effing formulas. Alonso made the case, also telling Stearns he's using analytics and biomechanics to be back to his best soon, things to sway a numbers expert like Stearns. But Alonso's one charged comment that's worth examining today. People are pissed with David Stearns right now. I saw a quote from you guys know David Shepard was producing Bart Winkler not that long ago. Here's one of his tweets. David Stearns will go down as the worst executive to ever run a New York sports team. Years from now, there will be case studies on how poorly he mismanaged the Mets and how his narcissism and refusal to recognize the failure caused immense harm to his team. Coupled with the fact that during his tenure, the Mets have more resources than ever before, Steve Cohen's decision to place Stearns at the helm will be viewed as the greatest business failure and will overshadow anything great he's done in the world of finance. David Stearns has caused so much damage and continues to do so, and Cohen sits idly by and watches. And as a fan, it's just so sad to watch. So Freddie Peralta might be available, I guess, is my point. That's how things are going in New York. I just wonder if I'm David Stearns, and I'm trying to preserve myself. I kind of think that's why they're holding on to Mendoza. We discussed this with Matt Pauly earlier this week. We were just talking about the Mets. He says it's pretty crazy that they made Mendoza make some concessions at the end of last season. They said, hey, you can stay, but only if you switch around your coaching staff, which basically means they were prepared to fire him if need be. He sticks around. And then coming into this year, they're holding on to him for what? Rob Thomson's been fired, right? Alex Cora in Boston's been fired. Teams that have not played as badly or played just as badly as the Mets so far have fired their managers. Mets won't do it. And I solely think it's because once Mendoza's gone, fans have nobody to yell about and nobody to yell at other than David Stearns. So if I'm David Stearns, why would I want to fire the guy below me yet? I can only push that button once. And I don't think it's going to fix the team. I don't think it's going to fix their issues. So why would I do it? Everyone can just piss and kick and scream about how Mendoza needs to go. And even if that only provides just a thin layer of insulation for David Stearns, it's still better than nothing. I wonder if David Stearns will approach this Freddie Peralta situation any differently given the circumstances, because again, it's going to be hard for him to come out ahead on this if they want to deal him. They could always just sign him. They could pay him. But throwing a mountain of money at Freddie Peralta doesn't exactly seem like great business when you're already paying Jorge Polanco and you're paying Bo Bichette. Like, some of these contracts are just nightmares. These are the exact type of contracts that are so anti-David Stearns, right? So would you then flip Freddie Peralta just months after acquiring him for Jet Williams and Brandon Sproat? And I think both players will be pretty good. We'll see. And you're going to ship him out. You're going to rent him out now for a lesser haul than you gave up to get him. I feel like the Mets might just keep him. Then again, they're so bad. Like, even David Stearns and his, you know, drive of self-preservation might be kind of forced to make the move, because it's truly been that bad for the Mets this year. Poor David Stearns. Again, I was saying all offseason, like, guys, we have more evidence of David Stearns being a bad general manager than a great one. I think he's good to fine. I think you get a little protection in a small market because so little is expected of you. And if you make little good moves around the fringes, like, oh, he's so smart, he's so sharp. I think other than the David Stearns and Lorenzo Cain moves, David Stearns didn't do a whole lot. The Thames signing was good. Jordan Lyles and Pomerantz were good. Oh, those were pretty significant moves. Like, he gave up prospects to get those guys, especially Pomerantz. Matt Arnold doesn't make those moves. But I don't think Matt Arnold makes the Christian Yelich move either. So you take the good with the bad. We'll take a break. Fin's up. It's Friday. Last segment of the Wisco Sports Show. Potpourri. We can poke at some things that we haven't discussed yet and wrap up the week coming up next.
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18: Warmer air has arrived today, and our temperatures are expected to climb into the upper 60s by later on today. Overnight tonight, temperatures remain in the 40s. We could see a few stray showers, but it shouldn't amount to a whole lot, if anything. Chances are most of us will be remaining dry. The weekend, we'll see a few scattered showers, but otherwise dry conditions. From the WBAY First Alert Weather Center, I'm meteorologist Emily Mers.
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0: Our final segment, Fin's Up. It's Friday. Big weekend. The Bill Michaels Open tomorrow, Viroqua Hills. Gonna need Kate to carry the team. She's a better golfer than me. That's fine. At least she can drive the ball farther than me. I hope she can also putt better than me. We're gonna need it. I'll bring the speaker in the cooler. And I will occasionally strike one well with my 5-iron. It's about all I... This is about where my contribution ends. So I'm headed to Viroqua tonight after the show. Excited to see Ernie and the folks at our affiliate WVRQ down there. Might have to stop in Reedstown on the way. Kickapoo Creek sign. Go to the cheese corner tomorrow. Get a sub. Just excited to be kicking around. And beautiful night for a drive. Listen to the Brewer game, or I could listen to Cornell 77. First couple innings will probably dictate my choice. They're going tonight against Max Fried. I don't like that. They're going righty heavy. I guess they can go Sanchez and Vaughn over Bowers and Lockridge over Mitchell. Either feel like kind of just a close your eyes and swing and say a prayer. So we'll see. But that's the Brewer situation tonight. We'll see. At some point, I'm interested to see if the Cubs cool down. They're playing at just a gobsmacked level. And it's funny because I see a lot of Brewers fans on Twitter reacting to these Cubs wins. And I see a lot of Brewers fans saying a lot of the same things that Cubs fans said last year. It's like, won't this team ever lose? It's like, well, sometimes really good teams make hay while the sun shines. When you're on a winning streak, you just keep stacking them. And also, this last series was as much proof as you'll ever need to see that this Reds team is. I mean, they're forgetting the rules and they're booting the ball all over the place. They're getting walked off in multiple games in a row. Like, no. Nope. So this is the Cubs division right now. And we shall see if there's another team, even if the Brewers are able to catch fire. Some team's going to have to win 8-10. That's what's going to have to happen. And I don't know that the Brewers have that arrow in their quiver. I know they can slog through and win 2 of 3. I know they can do that thing. I know they can split a 4-game series or a 2-game series. I know. It's not going to be enough to run down this Cubs team the way they're playing. And you don't need to run them down right now. But at some point, the Brewers, to make up some ground and to be a team that could actually compete in this division, they're going to have to win 8-10 or 11-15 or, you know, 15-20 or something like that. And I don't know that this team has that in them, because you need an offense that's going to hit the ball, not out of the park, literally, although that helps. You need to go on a stretch where you're just raking. And I don't know that this offense has it in them. Bullpen's got to win you some close games. I think we're trending to a place where I can trust the bullpen to do that. I actually believe in the starting pitching. That's the part of this team I'm most confident in. Which, I guess, has been a pleasant surprise. I'm not going to say that a team led by its starting pitching is a bad thing. I just didn't think the starting pitching would need to be the strength and the bus driver of the team a couple games in. Or a couple weeks, a couple months into the season. Does that make sense? So I'm interested to see if this team, and if any point, shows us the mechanisms and the gears and the levers and the belts. It's like, oh, that's a team that can actually get hot and go on a run. The Cubs have shown it because that offense can turn on. And if it turns on, it's, you know, there's not many nights where it turns back off the way that they're playing. And if the wind's blowing out at Wrigley, forget it, because they'll just put the ball up in the air and it'll go. So the Cubs are actually playing up to their potential, and those players are playing at the level that they should. I don't know that the Brewers have that in them. Beating Cam Schlittler and Max Fried and Rodon 3 straight games or 2 out of 3 straight games, that'd be a good start. That'd be some proof. That would be very impressive. I don't know that I'm going to hold my breath on that. The breaking news of the day, going all the way back to 4 o'clock, is that the Packers released Brandon McManus today. And I know a lot of people were very confused by that, because the Packers could have released him a month and a half ago and saved $1 million. I think it was mostly just a matter of having an insurance policy, a backup plan, if they weren't able to draft Trace Mack, who they must have identified and clearly wanted to draft. Aaron Nagler tweeted about this today. It's like, I just think that they wanted McManus on the roster and they were going to hold on to him just in case their plan A didn't work. There's worse plan Bs than Brandon McManus, right? There's worse plans. You could say, well, he wasn't healthy last year. He's been a vet. He's been a pro for a long time. There are worse plans than going into fall camp with Brandon McManus as your leader in the clubhouse. There's better plans, clearly, and the Packers are going for that. But there would have been a worse plan, let's say, if they weren't able to draft Trace Mack. There would be worse plans than going into camp with Brandon McManus. So it cost him $1 million. I don't care. It's not my money. And it's such a small shred of their salary cap, that dead cap number, which I think turns out to be $1 million, maybe a little bit more. Maybe closer to $1.5 million. When you consider that they paid Trayvon Diggs like $500,000 to play, I think what amounted to 4 snaps was a reasonable gamble at the time. You were never going to expect him to or ask him to be your best corner, your number one corner. So that's the news of the day. And I'm kind of bummed about it, because I wanted an honest to goodness kicker competition. Makes for good radio. We've already been robbed of the backup quarterback situation. It's like, should the Packers sign a backup quarterback? Well, normally we get to do that all summer, but the Packers put the kibosh on that on Monday or Tuesday when they signed Tyrod Taylor. So we've been robbed of two kind of cornerstone, quintessential summer sports talk radio topics. So I guess instead we'll, you know, stick to the old standbys, which will be the next team to win a championship, you know, the team that the highest expectation, you know, the big picture subject. But also, you know, it's been a while since we've done that. Could they keep 6 or maybe even 7 wide receivers? Well, they only did that once under McCarthy. That's always been, you know, good offseason fodder. I don't think their roster will allow for it this year.
1: But we'll come up with some cliche boilerplate sports talk radio segments to do this summer. Just won't be able to include a backup quarterback. And it won't be able to include a kicker competition. They'll still have a token competition. They'll bring Haversack in, and they'll probably bring in a third guy, some 2026 equivalent to Greg Joseph, and they'll run him out there and say, oh, we like all these guys. We want honest competition. But it's going to be Trace Mack's job. So maybe we can try to buy in a little bit on the radio, but for the most part, it's going to be Trace Mack's job come week one, unless something catastrophic happens with him in training camp to the point where it's so bad they actually can't, you know, go into the season with him. Have an excellent weekend. Follow Bill's social media platforms if you want to see some content from tomorrow. You can follow me, too. I just probably won't post any pictures of it. I'm on Twitter, at Wisco Grant. Follow the Facebook page, too, The Wisco Sports Show with Grant Bills. 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Have an excellent weekend. 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
20: All right, welcome to the big show on a Friday night. VSIN Prime Time. Matt Humans, Will Hill. I'm here at the Circus Sportsbook, downtown Vegas. Will at his estate on the East Coast in Connecticut. Will, let's get fired up about a big night in the NBA, also a big night in baseball, and you have a special treat ready for the audience tonight, your in-depth WNBA season preview, correct?
21: Absolutely. Team by team, roster by roster. We're going to break down the benches, not just the head coaches, but the assistant coaches, the trainers. It is going to be wall-to-wall WNBA coverage, and I'll get your thoughts too, which I'm excited to get.
20: Nobody knows more about the WNBA than Doug Kazarian. And Doug was in studio with Mitch Moss and Paul Howard on Follow the Money on the previous show. So if you want WNBA knowledge, tap into that. Hit the replay, the VSIN Watch app, VSIN.com. Watch the replay of that. Doug is an encyclopedia when it comes to WNBA knowledge. Hopefully he can use that info to turn into winning bets. Well, let's talk about the game that's about to tip off in the association tonight. The Knicks and the Sixers. Joel Embiid will play. Tim Murray and I talked about this last night with JVT. We all agreed that Embiid was probably going to play tonight and that OG Anunoby was not going to play for the Knicks. At that point, the number was Philly -1.5. Right now, it's 3.5. The money line was -120 last night. Now it's -155, a total 214.5. I did play the Sixers here on the money line of -120. Will, do you have a play on Knicks Sixers game 3 with the Sixers in a 2-0 hole?
21: Sixers money line. I think I got -$1.25, so you're a little 5 cents better than me. And I was doing the show Wednesday night with Dustin Sweetelson. We were watching game 2, and when that ended, you know how the lines and these books do a good job of posting lines right away. They want to take your bets. They want to take your money. Knicks were favored by 2.5, so we've seen a 6-point swing. I think that line probably was not aware of the fact that OG Anunoby at the end of that game hurt his hamstring, and that's an injury that matters, and we can get into it. Look, he could defend. He could defend multiple positions. He's played well on offense. He's a really good, underrated player, but he's hurt a lot, and he's hurt now. And you throw in the fact that Embiid, who missed game 2, is in the desperation for Philly. I think these teams are even enough for, you know what, we've seen this plenty of times. Teams go home down 2-0. They get the crowd behind them. The desperate effort kicks in, and I do think they win this game. I don't know that I can recommend laying 3.5, and I know you got to play the ball where it lies, Matt. It's hard to lay 3.5 when you could have gotten pick 'em, when you could have gotten 2.5 the other way. So I think Philly wins, not really dying and cutting in line here to lay 3.5, but I do think Philly makes this a 2-1 series.
20: Yeah, at this point, I think you're a little bit too late to the party. You should have been betting Philly when this line opened with the Knicks as slight favorites. They opened here at circa 2-point favorites. Immediately bet to 1.5, 1 pick, and then Philly became a flip to the favorite. But if you're late to the party in sports betting, you're going to be a loser more often than not. It's a tough way to win, let's put it that way. And if you're laying 3.5 at the Sixers tonight, that's not the way to attack this thing. And I do like the Sixers to win, but I'm not going to be laying the 3.5. I didn't even want to lay the 1.5. Will, the Knicks have two losses in the playoffs, each by 1 point to the Hawks. And if the Sixers managed to win this game by 1 point tonight and I laid 1.5, I wouldn't be able to tolerate that. So I laid the 120 on the money line with the Sixers, thinking that Embiid would return tonight, Ananobi would not, and that the Sixers, who had a great shot to win game two, will get on the board in this series in Philadelphia tonight. It's been a rough 24 hours for Philly fans. The Flyers got wiped out by the Hurricanes last night. The Phillies got routed by the A's. We'll see if the Sixers can get one on the board against the Knicks. The game is on Prime. It's coming up, tip in about 5 minutes. We got another NBA game tonight. We'll get to that later. That's our game of the night. Will, you like to bet baseball on Friday nights more so than I do. We got some good, really good pitching matchups tonight. And I want to start, actually, with the Yankees game, which starts in about a half hour. We got a couple games that are underway right now. But the Yankees game is an excellent pitching matchup tonight between Max Fried and the Miz kid, Jacob Mizorowski. Yankees minus 118, total of 7.5. You and I will talk more tonight during the show about this Yankees team that's red hot. This is a cheap price. Did you lay it? Did you play the total? Did you do anything in Yankees Brewers in Milwaukee?
21: I did lay it with the Yankees. I'm with you. To me, it's a cheap price. Very rarely do you get the Yankees, especially when Max Fried, their ace, their co-ace, I got to say, at least with Cam Schlittler now and his emergence. Max Fried, led the league in wins last year. He's if nothing else, a co-ace. You get them at minus 118. I know Mizorowski's on the other end. I know they're home. And look, he's a tremendous pitcher, got a ton of talent. It's like he's pitching a wiffle ball out there, throwing the ball 102, 103 miles an hour. Everything breaks. But if you look at his starts, Matt, he doesn't pitch deep into games. He's often a five-inning pitcher. He's got a bunch of these starts where he's given up multiple runs. And you know what? If it's 2-2 after five, 2-2 after six, I'll take my chances with the Yankee lineup, with the Yankee bullpen, which has actually been better than I thought the first couple of weeks of the season it would be. So I think this is a layable price here with the Bronx Bombers, who have played extremely well. And look, I know you can't win the World Series in October. You can't make the World Series in October, and that's their goal. They haven't won in a very long time. They've only been once in the last 15 years. Man, other than the randomness of baseball in the playoffs and injuries, the Yankees right now look like the class of the American League.
20: Will, you know what? My favorite baseball stat of the week is, and it pertains to the Yankees, and you just mentioned them, Cam Schlittler and Max Fried. Get this. These guys have combined to pitch exactly 100 innings this season. They've allowed two home runs. That's it. 100 innings.
21: Pretty good.
20: And, yeah, the strikeout to walk ratio for those two guys, by the way, is a 96 to 24. Both have a whip under one, and Max Fried with an ERA of 239, a whip of 089. 7.3 Ks per nine. Schlittler is actually 10.1 Ks per nine. But like you said, the co-aces of the Yankees right now, Max Fried and Cam Schlittler, and you get Fried at a discount price tonight. If he gets some run support, it should be a pretty good bet for you, Will Hill. How about other games in MLB about to start? A's, Orioles in Baltimore, Angels, Blue Jays in Toronto, Rays, Red Sox in Boston, Twins, Guardians in Cleveland. We got four games in the American League about to start. Did you play any of those, Will?
21: I did not. One game I'm actually going to have my eye on here, and it's a weird one. You're thinking Marlins, Nationals. Who the hell cares about the Marlins and Nationals? Robbie Snelling, the young left-hander for the Marlins, making his major league debut. He's a big-time prospect. They've got some pieces. They've always got a habit, the Marlins, of developing pitchers. Now, they usually trade them after a handful of years and get more prospects and just start the cycle over. But I'm excited to see what this kid Snelling has for the Marlins. But as far as other action in this early slate, I don't have it. We'll talk later. Braves, Dodgers, I'm looking at a play there. With Chris Sale getting plus money against the Dodgers, to me that's intriguing considering the pitching matchup. But I like the Yankees. I lean towards the Braves at the plus money later. But as far as the rest of the card here, I'm passing most of these baseball games.
20: Yeah, I am too. I figured you'd have more action on this card tonight than I would. Braves-Dodgers is going to get underway at 7:10 Pacific tonight. And that's one of the last games on the card. We will talk about that. It's a hell of a matchup tonight as well. Chris Sale, the underdog, short dog in that game against the Dodgers. Also, Pirates, Giants on the West Coast tonight. All right. Will, since you want to save the WNBA talk for later, let's get to our top game tonight.
2: The lights are on and the stakes are high. It's the primetime game of the night.
20: All right, Doug Kazarian was in studio. Said your top game tonight's got to be Connecticut Sun and the New York Liberty. We're not going to go that direction. We're going to go Spurs T-Wolves in Minnesota tonight. Series tied at 1. Spurs 5.5-point favorites. Total of 216.5, 217. Will, you had a tweet the other day that kind of caught me off guard. You know, I was in Hawaii, and I wasn't listening to the talking heads about this NBA series. And you put out this tweet. You put out a tweet. Doris Burke said that several talking heads indicated this is going to be a sweep in favor of the Timberwolves. Was that a sarcastic tweet? You can't tell me that was serious talk from talking heads on TV.
21: I didn't hear the talking heads on TV part, but I was watching the game, and Doris Burke kind of, in a snarky tone, said when people thought this was would be a sweep in favor of Minnesota after game one, which, look, I don't listen to everything, but I listened to enough to know that nobody reasonable was really thinking Minnesota was going to sweep this series. So I found that to be an odd, kind of a bizarre commentary from Doris Burke that somebody thought the Spurs, who opened -2,000 in some spots to win the series, that they were going to get swept. Just a kind of a ridiculous comment. I'm curious your thoughts on this game. I can't lay the number with the Spurs. It would be the home dog or pass. At 5.5, I'm getting tempted to play Minnesota. I would imagine you don't have an appetite to lay it here with the Spurs. What are you looking at in this game?
20: Yeah, we put that quote up there on the screen from your tweet. A lot of the talking heads are saying this might be a sweep for Minnesota, according to Doris Burke. Who the hell said that? Who would say that? You got to be kidding me. I thought, actually, well, game two was an incredible spot to bet the Spurs, right? The big favorite in the series. Upset in game one. You had the Spurs in game. Who are the talking heads? Is it Screamin' A? Is it Kendrick Perkins? It's got to be some sort of buffoon like that. I don't know who else would say something so ridiculous. Anyway, I would play home dog or pass here, and I decided to pass on this game tonight because I don't like playing road favorites. We saw what happened last week when the Nuggets were road favorites in this price range at Minnesota. So many people assumed the Nuggets were going to win that game and come back and win the series, and they got beat in Minnesota. Well, Anthony Edwards back. The T-Wolves are dangerous. They can stretch this series out. They can take it to 6 or 7. I don't think they're going to win the series. I still like the Spurs to win it. But I did not play tonight's game. Maybe we'll see something live we could play. But pregame, no bet for me. We do have some bets on the VSiN Pro page. Kelly Bidlin. Spurs -3.5. You laid a good number there. Nick Whalen on Jaden McDaniels over 22.5 points, rebounds, assist. Julius Randle under 19.5 points, also for Nick Whalen. Zach Cohen is on that Jaden McDaniels over 19.5 points and rebounds. Jensen Lewis fires on the Spurs -3.5 at -124. And he got some other plays there. Not a bunch of plays tonight on the Spurs T-Wolves game, at least as of right now on the pro page. That's our game tonight, and that's a couple hours away. We've also got Chuck Esposito of the Red Rock Sportsbook and pro bettor Aaron Renning on tonight's show, so stay tuned.
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7: In the NFL, New York Jets running back Breece Hall has agreed to a 3-year, $45 million extension. The NFL and the NFL Referees Association reached a new 7-year collective bargaining agreement through 2032. The Denver Broncos signed general manager George Payton to a new 5-year contract through 2030. The NFL announced the 2026 schedule will be released next Thursday, May 14th. ESPN reports the sale of the Super Bowl champion Seattle Seahawks is drawing softer than expected interest. The Green Bay Packers today released veteran place kicker Brandon McManus. Baseball, The Athletic reports Los Angeles Dodgers pitcher Blake Snell will make his season debut Saturday against Atlanta after missing the first month of the season due to left shoulder inflammation tonight at 7 Eastern, Game 3 of the NBA's Eastern Conference semi. Finals from Philly with the Knicks leading the Sixers 2-0.
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20: All right, the Knicks finally get on the board. Sixers were up 9-0, and the Knicks finally get a bucket here, 9.5 minutes to go. In the first quarter, Joel Embiid dribbling on the low block, trying to find an open three-point shooter. Sixers fire from the corner, and that's no good. 7-point lead here early. The live line at DraftKings, 4.5, total 213.5. Let's go out to the Progressive guest line and talk to our friend Chuck Esposito, Red Rock Sportsbook Director. And Chuck, thanks for jumping on with us tonight. What was the action like pregame here on Knicks Sixers with Philly down 2-0 in the series and a short home favorite?
9: Kind of crazy, to be honest with you, Matt. We opened up the Knicks 2.5, mm-hmm. closed the Sixers 4. Of course, when the news came out that Obi wouldn't be playing, that was good news for the Sixers. I mean, they did come back from a 3-1 deficit against Boston, so being down 2-0 in this series is definitely a game that they need to win. And as you mentioned, they're off to a good start. Although there was a huge line adjustment, the one thing we're rooting against right now is a Knicks outright money line win.
20: Okay. And, Chuck, I was a little bit surprised that so many books opened the Knicks as short favorites here with Philly down 2-0 in the series. Were you probably not that surprised that this line flipped in favor of Philly as a short favorite, right?
9: No, I wasn't surprised at all. I mean, it was kind of right from the onset. We did open the Knicks 2.5. The initial push was clearly on the Sixers. We kind of walked it down, maybe a little bit too slow for my liking, 2-1.5 pick, and then jumping to the Sixers, the favorite, and then it was a steady kind of increase from there. And as we touched on earlier, as soon as the news came out about OG not being in the lineup, that line shot up to 4, which is the highest right. spot that it was, and that's where it closed at.
21: Just to follow up on that, Chuck, what do you think Anunoby is worth? Because he's not, you know, a LeBron, Durant, Curry, but he defends well. He defends multiple positions. He shot extremely well. Is it hard to put a number on what Anunoby is worth to the line?
9: I think it's hard to put a number, but it's obvious by the way that it was bet and the line move that the bettors and the guests feel that there's some worth there. So if it's a point and a half, if that. There's some worth there in the whole rotation and the way they play and a game that the Sixers have to win being down 2-0.
21: How about the game tonight? Another little bit of a gray area with Edwards, who's playing but hasn't looked 100% healthy. The lift not necessarily there, only 30 points in 2 games. Spurs are road favorite. They've taken some money here. Can you explain that line move and what you think of this game overall?
9: And there just seems to be an infatuation with the Spurs a bit, guys. We opened them 3.5. Again, a steady walk up in this game. We're at our highest plateau now at 5.5. I know there's some fives out there industry-wide, but it's pretty much been one-sided. We've moved it relatively quickly because of the Edwards situation. Not a huge decision on the game yet, but we're clearly going to be Timberwolves fans when this game kicks off in the late game tonight.
21: How about Thunder Lakers? I would imagine it's a unique position where it's hard to make a number because the Lakers are such a public team, but the Thunder are clearly the better team. And despite the fact Lakers have played pretty well in these two games, it's still a couple of 18-point defeats here. How do you manage this action here, and what are you looking for in Game 3? Can the Lakers get a game and extend the series?
9: You know, it's ping-ponged a little bit. We opened 8.5, went to 9, then back to 8.5. The one thing we've rooted against in both the first two games was a Laker outright money line win, and that's clearly going to be the case in this game as well.
20: Chuck Esposito, Red Rock Sportsbook Director, with us. Sixers on the break here, and they are up 15-8 on the Knicks, 7:25 to go before the half. Chuck, I'm curious, because so many people assume the Thunder are going to roll to back-to-back NBA championships here. Where do you stand on the futures book if OKC does win it?
9: We're actually in really good shape with OKC, Matt. They're probably one of our better teams. Not in such good shape with the Spurs, some liability on the Pistons, big-time liability on both the Sixers and Wolves. So public saw some value in both the Sixers and Wolves during the course of the season, especially late. But on the Thunder, we're in actually really good shape.
20: Well, if the Sixers or Wolves win the title, Chuck, I'll buy you dinner at T-Bone Steakhouse. I don't think that's
9: good. Sounds good, buddy. I'll be looking forward to it.
20: One of my favorite places in town at the Red Rock T-Bone Steakhouse.
9: I'll just sign for it, and we'll have some fun.
20: Okay. So. Chuck, I'm going to surprise you with a question here before we get to hockey. A lot of talk about Mike Vrabel and his future as Patriots coach being up in the air. And you watch NFL, you watch your Super Bowl futures board, and the win totals, the NFL schedule is going to be announced next week. Win totals are going to be everywhere. Do you think bettors are going to be a little bit more cautious about the Patriots in this offseason, not knowing what Vrabel's status is going to be? Because if he's if he doesn't return as coach, that's going to be a big blow to New England.
9: Yeah, if he didn't return, that would be. I mean, all indications and things that I've read so far, it appears that they're not going to make a coaching change. I have heard, though, in the event that they do, that one of the top candidates is Mike Tomlin. And if that's the case, I mean, what a situation for him to go into a team that just got to the Super Bowl. So I think it's a little early now, and still a lot of information out there. But, yeah, I think he did a good job there last year, and just talking about stuff that he's done on the bench and for the team, I think he's been a good coach. But if for some reason they do make a coaching change, Tomlin might be a really good fit for that organization.
20: Has there been any teams that have attracted more futures action that you've seen on your Super Bowl board since the draft?
9: Not really since the draft. There wasn't that big trade. You know, had Myles Garrett been traded, or if there was a big trade that night, I think it would have affected things. There's still a lot of teams that, you know, have question marks at quarterback. I still think that the three teams draft night that did really well were the Browns, Giants, and Jets. If there was one team there was a little bit of movement on, and that was a push down on the Giants with their draft.
20: Right. Okay, Chuck Esposito, let's talk hockey. You love hockey, and Montreal Buffalo underway. Canadiens up 2-0 in this game tonight. Buffalo closes a favorite. How was that game bet, Chuck?
9: Yeah, we actually can use the Canadiens a little bit in this game. I mean, Buffalo's looked so good in the early games, so we're definitely Sabre fans in this game, or Canadian fans in this game, I'm sorry. But the hockey playoffs have been great. The handle's been good. It's good seeing some young teams in it, like Buffalo, who hadn't been in it since 2011. I'm sure Brian Blessing, the late, great Brian Blessing, is smiling down right now, Matt, cheering them on, because I think he told me for about 15 straight years what their path was to get to the Cup, and they missed the playoffs every year. So being in the second round right now, I'm sure he's smiling. But it's been fun watching some of these young teams, and VGK has their hands full, too, against a really good Ducks team. Of course, Quenneville's a cup-winning coach. They appear to be the faster team against VGK. And to me, I think that series, I said it from before the series started, I really think it goes 6 or 7.
20: Mm-hmm. Yeah, speaking of our late friend Brian Blessing, I can picture him taking a drag off a cigarette in the Sunset Station Theater, mapping out the path for the Sabres to the Cup or the Bills to the Super Bowl.
9: Oh, yeah, no question at all. He'd right now at 2-0, he'd be going, oh, there's so much time left. We just need a goal before the 8-minute mark, and then I'd get the whole story. But that was kind of the fun part.
20: All right, so you're a Vegas Golden Knights season ticket holder. You go to a lot of games. Vegas did not look very good in the first two games of the series against Anaheim, Chuck. I thought they were fortunate to win game one, and really a sloppy game two. So this series tied at one going to the pond in Anaheim tonight. Darren Banks here at Circa, former NHL player, told me last night, Ducks are going to win this one. They're going to win game three. You said you think it's going to be a long series. Here at Circa, it's minus 107, Golden Knights. What's your price? And how's this game being bet? How do you think this series is going to play out?
9: We're definitely going to be Duck fans tonight, guys. They sit as a slight favorite at minus $1.10. Series tied, as you mentioned, 1-1. Historically, the team that wins game three when a series is tied wins over 67% of the time. It just seems to me like, I know the Knights played well after the coaching change with Torts, but I thought against Utah, Utah was just a little bit of a young team and maybe got a little intimidated in some of those games, but I thought Utah outplayed VGK for most of that series. This is an Anaheim team that believes in Quenneville. They're young, they're hungry, they're fast, and you've got a cup-winning coach. I think the Knights are going to really have to step up, and you're going to need Hart to play some great games here, or it's going to be a very, very tough series for them.
20: Think it's going to go 6 or 7? Is that what you said?
9: I do, Matt. Yeah. I do. I really do.
20: Chuck, I know you wanted to talk about the WNBA for a couple minutes, but we're out of time. Sorry about that.
9: No worries at all, boys. No worries at all.
20: Chuck, have a great weekend. Appreciate the time tonight.
9: All right, guys. You too. Thank you.
20: Chuck Esposito out at the Red Rock Sportsbook. If you get a chance, stop by the Red Rock. Great restaurants. Love that sportsbook. Go out there a couple times a week. Will Hill, let's get an update here. Sixers, 20. Knicks, 8. You and I like this start here as Sixers money line bettors. We got a 12-point lead. Obviously, long way to go. You always say that about the NBA. You never get too comfortable. But now a 20-10 lead with 5:55 to go in the first.
21: Yeah, Sixers look like the faster team, the hungrier, more desperate team, which you'd expect. Down 2-0 at home, you get their best punch, and so far that we've gotten their best punch here. Sixers with an early lead, but like you said, a lot of time left, but a good start.
20: I think you and I said here, was it 1 week ago? Was it 1 week ago?
21: When don't remind me. Yes.
20: Orlando Magic had a 20-something point lead in the second half and couldn't close that one out. 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
20: All right, we're back here. Will Hill, Matt Youmans on a Friday night, and the Sixers off to a nice start. 7-point lead, 25-18 over the Knicks. DraftKings Live number 5.5, total 219.5, and total bumped up from where it was pregame. This game tipped with a total here at circa of 214. Some places as high as 214.5 or 215. And like I said, the live total up to 219.5. Money line Sixers minus 230. Will, I don't know if you've been able to watch much of this game so far, but do you have any observations from the start here between the Knicks and the Sixers?
21: Yeah, I mean, what you'd expect, like what we talked about with the Spurs in game two, when you're home, you're desperate and you need the game to save your season. Usually you come out with that burst of energy.
20: Mm-hmm.
21: And we've seen that from Philly. And if you want to make the positive case for the Knicks here, you knew you were going to get that punch. They're home. They're desperate. They're playing for everything. If you're the Knicks and you bet the Knicks, you just want to absorb the punch. You don't want to look up and have the game be over and say, you know what, we'll get ready for game four on Sunday. You want to keep this within shouting distance, and they've done that. They've hit 3 of 6, I think, from three. I think Hart just hit one. So what was like a 12 or 14-point lead is now a 7-point lead. That's manageable. If you're the Knicks, just hang around, absorb the punch, don't get blown out. Have this be a 4 or 5-point game at halftime and then go win it in the second half. And maybe that crowd and the anxiety of the importance of this game takes over, and you can kind of use that against them. So good start for the Sixers. Knicks hanging around. Hot start for Paul George. I know I didn't mention it on this show, but I wrote it for Fox Sports, and I talked about it this afternoon with JVT and Stormy. I thought Paul George over 16.5 points was a good play. OG Anunoby was guarding him primarily the first couple games, and George still at 17 and 19. George here has had a fast start here. I'll get the exact points, but he's already hit 3 3-pointers, and he's really, without OG Anunoby guarding him, man, Ananobi's a tremendous defender. George has gotten going here in the early going.
20: 13 points for PG so far. 3 for 4 from 3, 5 for 7 from the field. So a hot start for Paul George. So far, he had an open look from 3 there, and he pump faked and did not shoot. We were talking about OG, and then he takes a tough fadeaway 2, and he hits it. 15 points for Paul George now, 27-18. He is feeling it right now. There's a heat check. 6 of 8 from the floor, 9-point lead for the Sixers. You were talking about OG Anunoby being a tough defender. He's an outstanding athlete. And
21: yes.
20: I don't know what he's worth to the point spread, Will. I think it's a combination here of Joel Embiid playing and Anunoby out. What's If you wanted to talk about what Ananobi's worth of the point spread, I'd say a half point. You think it's more? I think that's it.
21: I think it's probably only a point maybe, but it should be more with how and that's why, and I thought Chuck put it well, where he's like, you know what? He's only worth a certain amount, but the sharp bettors that they respect have kind of proven or taken the opinion that he's worth more because he's not only really good defensively, and like you said, good athlete, good defender. He can defend multiple positions, and it's not like the Knicks have somebody that can replace that. All the other guys that are taking his spots, and you know, Deuce McBride started over him. These guys are smaller. They're not as athletic. They're not as good defensively. And Ananobi has shot the ball extremely well this postseason, so if he's worth only a half a point to the line, I would imagine some sharp bettors look at that, and you know, you build in the motivation for Philly and say, hey, no Ananobi, motivation, all.

0: be 1 point at the most. And there's two different ways to look at that. And I think it's tough for a lot of people to differentiate. But you talk about this a lot in football. You know, a quarterback is going to be worth sometimes 6 or 7 points to the point spread. You might have three offensive linemen out, and they might be worth a half point. But the three offensive linemen being out are going to be worth a lot to the flow of the game when you sit down as a handicapper and break it down. It's just what a player's worth is to the point spread. Sometimes he's worth a lot more to the actual result or outcome of the game. So it's kind of a tough way to define it. But there's no way OG Anunoby's worth more than 1 point. I would say it's either a half point or a point. But I do think him being out tonight as a handicapper helped influence my decision to play the Sixers. But it's also motivation. It's also Joel Embiid coming back. It's a lot of different factors. I was really surprised, Will, really surprised that the Knicks opened as two-point favorites.
1: And I was surprised, too. Both things can't be true. You can't say OG Anunoby strained his hamstring like Shams Charania and all these guys reported, and then say he's questionable for game three. I mean, we've been doing this long enough, Matt. We've been paying enough attention.
0: Right.
1: You don't come back the next day from a hamstring.
0: No,
1: and then,
0: you don't.
1: You know, Shams was trying to backtrack saying, well, it wasn't a strain. It was a tweak. He's pushing to play. There's so much gamesmanship. And look, there's no way to really enforce it. But, you know, Philly claims Embiid is a game time decision all the way until tip. These guys, these teams know if they're playing or not. There's so much just lying when it comes to this stuff. Anunoby can't, both things can't be true. He can't have a strained hamstring and be questionable for the game. It's one or the other. If he's playing in the game or questionable, he doesn't have a strained hamstring and vice versa. There was no way he was playing tonight with a strained hamstring. I don't think, and if he really does have a strained hamstring, which I'm not disputing, he's questionable the rest of the series. I don't know if we see him the rest of the series. Forget like in a day. That's a good 1 or 2 week injury, and people would say, you know what? Toughen up, play through it. You probably don't want him playing if he's got a bad hamstring. He's not going to be able to move and defend and guard like the way he's used to guarding.
0: That's well said by you. And if you've ever had a hamstring injury, you know that if you have a hamstring strain, you're not coming back and playing after one day off. And if you're an explosive athlete like OG Anunoby, you're definitely not coming back to play if you got a strained hamstring. So it's not a strain. It might be a tweak. And if you have a hamstring tweak, you're not coming back after a day off.
1: Right.
0: But here, you know, your job as a bettor is to see between the lines, read between the lines. And Tim Murray and I talked about this on the show last night. I said, look, I don't care what the insiders say, whatever. I've watched this enough to know that Joel Embiid is going to play tonight and OG Anunoby is not. So you bet the Sixers. You lay the 1.5. You lay the 120 now because tomorrow, when all that becomes reality, this number is going to go up to 2.5 or 3. It actually went up to 3.5 or 4. But that's the reality of the situation. You just have to, like you said, read between the lines. 29-20 right now. Sixers up by 9. 6.5-point favorites. 214.5 the total. And the money line, Sixers minus 260. I don't think the Knicks are playing that poorly right now. Like you said, they just got to weather the storm, Will. And again, this is that classic handicapping situation we talk about a lot. When a team is down 2-0 in a series going home, a lot of times you want to bet first quarter, you want to bet first half.
1: Yeah.
0: And that's playing out this way for the Sixers. I did not bet first quarter and first half tonight. I just bet Sixers for the game. What about you? Did you play the first quarter or half?
1: I did not, and I feel like the market has caught up to it a little bit sometime, a little bit in certain occasions too, where a team will be laying 4 for the game and like laying 3.5 or 4 for the first half, right, knowing that, you know what, the first half, the first quarter, that's when the motivation is going to sink in. And as we're saying this, the Knicks, it looks like Landry Shamet hits a shot to make it a 29-25 game. So all things considered, if you're the Knicks, you know what, Philly, they're home, they're motivated, they're desperate, they're up 12, 14 points, whatever it is. You look up through a quarter here, it's a 4-point game here as Philly has the ball. They try to answer, they do, and it's a 6-point game. But the Knicks have absorbed the punch, kind of weathered the storm here early on.
0: We have 31-25. I was testing Tim Murray and a couple of players last night. I know you're going to get this answer. You remember where Landry Shamet was a college star, don't you?
1: Wichita State,
0: of course.
1: Believe.
0: He was on that Shockers team.
1: Undefeated team?
0: He was on the Shockers team that lost to Kentucky. Remember that?
1: The committee has had a habit, a history of being unkind to these mid-majors, and that Kentucky team that was an 8 seed that went all the way to the title game had a lot more talent than a typical 8 seed, and that was one where, that was a tough draw for the undefeated Shockers. I remember that round of 32 games Sunday afternoon of that tournament. That was a really good game where Kentucky beat them and then went on a run.
0: And that Greg Marshall.

0: coached those Greg Marshall coached Wichita State teams were really, really good. And Landry Shamet, one of my favorite players from those teams. And here we go at the end of the first quarter. No foul call, no blood, no foul. 31-27 is going to be your score. Sixers cover the first quarter. And they are 3.5-point favorites for the game now. Total of 216.5 money line, minus 175. But your read on Paul George, right on the money. You said over 15.5, right? He's got 15 points here in the first quarter.
1: So, yeah, over 16.5, so 17 plus. Okay. So one more bucket gets us home. I guess he's hit three threes already. So without Ananobi out there, George has kind of reaped the benefits because that's the guy Ananobi was primarily guarding here these last couple games.
0: All right, 58 points on the board in the first quarter. Sixers up by 4. And I would say Knicks got to be relatively happy with the way things started, considering they fell behind 9-0 and they were down double digits and got right back in the game. So Sixers bettors, we have a long way to go. Again, VSiN Pro, if you want to be one, we got a discounted annual subscription. 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
7: Well, Brandon McManus's time as the Packers kicker is over. In the wake of drafting Trey Smack out of Florida last month, the team released McManus today. Veteran went 44 for 51 over the last two regular seasons, but struggled in each of the team's playoff losses, going 1-for-4 on field goals and missing an extra point. Green Bay traded up for Smack, and while GM Brian Gutekunst said they wouldn't hand him the job, the cutting of McManus shows what the team thinks of that room.
8: In some ways, we've always had a little bit of an advantage because, you know, we don't have an owner and we're not trying to prove something to an owner. We can just kind of let the best players win the job. That's kind of how we'll approach it. You know, we got some talented guys in that room. We're going to have to figure that out, but I did think it was important to add competition to that. So we thought he was the best kicker in this draft.
7: Packers are in the middle of their offseason program. Phase 3 gets going here in a couple of weeks with the start of OTAs. Turn to the Brewers. After a day off, they're going to be back in action tonight as they open a series against the Yankees at American Family Field. Milwaukee will send Jacob Mizorowski to the mound. He comes in 2-2 with a 2.84 ERA. The Yankees kind of with Max Fried. He's 4-1 with a 2.39 ERA. First pitch is set for 6:40.
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7: Well, Wisconsin football season opener at Lambeau Field going to come under the lights. Team announced the matchup with Notre Dame on September 6th. We'll kick at 6:30 on NBC. Fighting Irish expected to start in the top 10 in the country, and an early point spread has them as 18.5 point favorites. With this Wisconsin Sports Zone Network update, I'm Zach Heil, Print.
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0: Knicks have cut it to two, 33-31, a little over a minute into the second quarter, and the live line's down to 1.5, so about back where we started, except a little bit higher total, which is now 218. Knicks Sixers later tonight. Spurs T-Wolves, that number is 5 or 5.5, total of 216.5. Series tied at 1. As it shifts back to Minneapolis. Will, what has been the biggest surprise to you in the baseball season so far? We're underway right now in Milwaukee between the Yankees and the Brewers, and this is a pitching matchup between Max Fried and the Miz kid, Jacob Mizorowski. I think the Yankees have been a bit of a surprise because they're so dominant. But the Braves have been great. The Cubs have been great. We got a few teams that have been surprisingly bad in terms of players. How about Minotaka Murakami of the White Sox? And you're talking about an outstanding rookie for Japan. I saw this from Sarah Langs on Twitter. Murakami has homered in the first game of each of the last seven series. Think about that. Murakami and Eddie Murray in 1987, the only players to accomplish that feat in MLB history. No player has ever done that in eight straight series. That's homering in the first game of a series. Murakami of the White Sox has done that. I know some people projected that he was going to be a stud, but he's been even much better than expected. What's been the biggest surprise of the MLB season for you at this point?
1: Yeah, and by the way, Mizorowski and Fried underway here in Milwaukee. Mizorowski strikes out the first two guys and was a pitch away from striking out the side. He does get through a 1-2-3 first as we go to the bottom of the first. To me, it's, and you could put him in a bucket together, and the Phillies have played a little bit better recently. And our old buddy Don Mattingly, always kind of rooting for him to do well wherever he goes. He's gotten them back on track, although they're losing to Colorado tonight and got buried by the A's last night. But to me, it's the Mets and the Phillies. I know you could say the Phillies, they've gotten older. They missed their window. The Mets, you can quibble with the roster. I get that. This is still a Phillies team that won 96 games last year, a Mets team that was, you know, 46-22 last June and coming off an NLCS appearance. The fact that the Mets and the Phillies, well, again, they've played a little bit better recently, but they've been so bad to me is something that sizing, if not borderline, shocking.
0: Yeah, Mets are 14-23. The Phillies, 17-21. Phillies did stop a four-game losing streak, or they had a four-game win streak that was stopped yesterday in a blowout loss to the A's. I think the Cubs are the biggest surprise. 26-12 with all the pitcher injuries they've had. Cubs have won 9 in a row, and they have a 15-game win streak at Wrigley Field. How is that not the biggest surprise in baseball?
1: It's a big one. I mean, it's not shocking that they're good, but they've certainly exceeded expectations. And how about just big picture, like all of the teams with winning records in the NL Central, the fact that you're sitting there in last place, 20-17, I think it was, coming into today. And, you know, one team, I don't even know if you mentioned them, the Cardinals. A lot of people thought they were going to be really bad. I kind of bought into it. When you look at, you know, the rotation, it's not the teams of yesteryear with Wainwright and Yadier Molina. It's just kind of an in-between a rebuild, which is not a word you usually use with the Cardinals. They're a little bit like, and I've made this comparison, the Pittsburgh Steelers, where they're either good or they're okay. They're not, you don't have too many, like Pittsburgh famously, you know, bad year for them, and they've had a lot of them, 8-8, 9-7. They don't really go 4-13. Same thing with the Cardinals, where they're either good in a contender or they're at least respectable. And coming into this year, they were what, 68.5? 69.5 their win total, and it's still early. We still have a lot of baseball to be played. But the fact that the Cardinals, throwing the Nationals too, I would say that just big picture, there's not a lot of terrible teams. The teams we thought were going to be awful, Washington, St. Louis, even Colorado's a little better. There's just a lot more parity here. These really bad teams that we thought were going to be bad are at least respectable.
0: Back to the Cubs. They've won 15 straight at Wrigley. That's their longest home win streak since 1935 when they won 18 in a row. I just think the Cubs are such a big surprise because have had so many pitching injuries, and we thought they were going to be good, but when you have pitchers dropping like flies, you don't expect to put together win streaks like this.
1: Right.
0: The Cubs right now on top of the NL Central and among the best records in baseball at 26-12. You know, you and I talk a lot about the Yankees, but the Braves have been great, and the Cubs have been great right there with the Yankees. All have 26-12 records going into tonight. Max Fried of the Yankees on the mound right now. Freed's been outstanding this season. His sinker and his cutter, I think he's thrown about 46, 47% of the time. Combined, those two pitches even more than his fastball. And, Will, right now I think you're talking about American League Cy Young. I know in some markets Cam Schwitler has become the favorite, but it's Max Fried and Cam Schwitler running 1-2, right?
1: It is, and look, I don't even want to bring it up. I don't want to be responsible for any sort of jinx. Right. I know there's a long time to go. I was going to text you about this the other day. I withheld texting you. I don't want to get yelled at. I'd be the same way. To bet something at 300-1, and we're like a month into the season, he's the short shot at 2-1. Whatever happens, man, that's a hell of a bet. Cam Schwitler, your Cy Young ticket. I'm certainly rooting for you to get home. I thought about it. I ended up, and I can't remember what went into my thought process. I ended up betting him. I was considering for Cy Young. I took him most wins at 99-1 for whatever reason. Figure, all right, I got the Yankee bats. Whatever his stuff, whatever the reason was. So I was on the same sort of thinking you are, but man, you got a hell of a ticket in your pocket right
0: now.
1: Well,
0: I'm rooting for you and your Ben Rice bet. You got Ben Rice to win MVP at 150-1, so we got a couple of long shots live there, but you never get too confident because baseball season's a marathon. You're always one injury away. Fortunately, the pitching injury this week was to Tarik Skubal of the Tigers. When you're talking about handicapping the AL Cy Young race, Skubal is going to be sidelined for a few months. So that's a blow to him and the Detroit Tigers. All right, quick update here in the NBA game. 38-35. Knicks have come all the way back. Not only did they weather the storm, they've come back to take the lead by three, and the Knicks have flipped to 2.5-point favorites in the game, and Paul George has cooled off. He's still stuck on 15 points, and the Sixers need Tyrese Maxey to step up a little bit here. Joel Embiid's only got 4 points so far, but the Knicks have erased that deficit and now are on top. Will, I don't know if you heard it the other night. I bet you did. You and I have not talked about this, but I'm not a big fan of Draymond Green. As a player, he does a lot to help a team win, but he's nowhere near as intelligent as he thinks he is. And when he opens his mouth, he proves that. And the other night, he took an unnecessary shot at Charles Barkley. He was way off base when he claimed that he didn't want to hang around too long. The Warriors don't want to hang around too long because they don't want to look like Barkley in his final years with the Rockets. And that was a cheap shot. And in fact, if you compared Barkley's final 4 years with the Rockets to Draymond Green's last 4 years, there is no comparison. Barkley, the far superior player in every sense. Barkley responded today why he didn't get into trading shots with Draymond on ESPN the other night inside the NBA. He didn't feel the need to debate it or take shots back at Draymond. And here is Barkley's reasoning for that.
10: Hey, man, I never punched down. Draymond's a good player. We're not on the same level. So I can hear, but I don't have to respond to every time somebody says something about me.
1: Yeah.
10: Hey, this Draymond's a really good player. He's had a hell of a career, but we're not on the same level.
0: Courtesy of AZ Sports. He's also on the Dan Patrick Show today talking about that. And Tim Murray and I talked about this last night. I was actually impressed by Barkley holding back and being more professional and not getting into it with Draymond on the air. And like he said, he doesn't want to punch down. But, Will, did you catch some of that, the cheap shot that Green took at Barkley?
1: I did, and I actually thought, I don't know how much before and after you saw of it, I actually thought it overshadowed what was a pretty interesting kind of a nuanced conversation prior to that, then out of nowhere. I think Green was just trying to be funny. You know, you go on that show and you try to, they chops fun at each other. And I think it was just poor humor because, man, Draymond's, I would think, and you put it well, and you put a lot of things well with that. He's not as smart as he thinks he is, not as smart as he acts, but he's got to know enough to know Barkley was a great player. And his time with Houston is not something to be laughed at. So I think maybe it was just you give him the benefit of the doubt and say it was a poor attempt at humor. But, you know, Barkley was right. I completely agree. He handled it well and said, and that's kind of a good way to take a shot back and say, hey, we're not on the same level. I like the way Barkley handled it. And to me, Green was dead wrong, which most people, you know, seem to agree with. Barkley is a much better player than Green was.
0: Well, Barkley was an MVP player. He was an outstanding player. Yes. Just because he didn't win a championship, you know, you can't really hold that against him. He played the Michael Jordan era, and there were so many other great teams in that era, and just didn't quite get over the top. But Draymond Green has been fortunate to ride the coattails of other MVPs to championships. He's not the reason the Warriors won those championships. Maybe he thinks he is, but he's not. But, yeah, you're right. That was part of a larger discussion about the Warriors and how they are fading into the sunset. And not really considered legitimate contenders anymore and don't look like they're going to be in the near future. That's going to be it for the Warriors as we know it. Looks like Steve Kerr is going to step aside or be pushed aside. And I do think Stephen Curry's got – I would say Curry's got at least 2 good years left in him. What do you think?
1: Yeah. Yep, 2 to 3 good years. He's going to be able to shoot the ball forever. He's going to age well, but he's going to need a team around him.
0: So far, I'd say the best shooter who's ever lived, Stephen Curry. All right, 38-35. Sixers need to start knocking down some shots. Will Hill and I will be back. Hour number 2 of VSIN Primetime on deck. Stay tuned. 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
16: Two NBA playoff games tonight. Later on, it's San Antonio at Minnesota. Series tied at one in a second-round best-of-seven. Tip-off at about 9:45 Eastern time. Currently, Philadelphia is hosting and leading New York starting the second quarter, 31-27, because Paul George has 15 points already. Joel Embiid did start. He has returned from injury. But for the Knicks, OG Anunoby is out with a strained hamstring. In the WNBA, a couple games underway, three total games on the opening night schedule. Montreal Canadiens are leading late first period 2-0 in their playoff at Buffalo. The Sabres had taken the opener of the second round best of seven. Vegas at Anaheim later. The NFL Referees Union ratified a new 7-year labor contract. The Jets gave running back Breece Hall a 3-year contract worth almost $30 million in guarantees. And the Broncos gave GM George Patton an extension.
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21: Slight chance for showers tonight. Otherwise, partly cloudy. Lows around 46. Southwest winds 5 to 10 miles per hour. Slight chance for showers again tomorrow, 62. I'm meteorologist Paul Frombly with your weatherology forecast on 95.3 and 99.1 The Score. Right now, it's 66 degrees.
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0: All right, Knicks have taken the lead over the Sixers. They're up by 3 early in the second quarter. Make that 6. Jalen Brunson knocks down a 3, 44-38. So how quickly things can change in the NBA, and the live line has now flipped to Knicks minus 4.5. How about that? Now 5.5. Knicks 5.5-point favorites, 211.5 the total. So long, that 9-point lead the Sixers had feels like a long time ago as Kelly Oubre throws up a 7-footer from about 9 feet away. And the Sixers are looking pretty shaky here early in the second quarter. Will Hill, you and I are both on the Sixers money line tonight at minus 120. Yeah. And the first quarter bet came in. If you bet the Sixers, we did not. We got them for the game. Plenty of time for the Sixers to rally here and come back. I mean, you never panic when you bet an NBA game. If you can't handle adversity, don't bet the NBA because you're going to have to deal with it in almost every game you bet. But tonight, the Knicks have answered the bell. And like you said, I thought you put it well in the first hour we were talking about this. A team down 2-0, like the Sixers going home, you know you're going to get that surge of energy. They're going to be highly motivated in the first quarter. And the Knicks just had to weather the storm. They did that, and they've done more. They weathered the storm. Now they've taken the lead, Will.
1: Yeah, and this was, I think, 30-18 Philly. And yeah. If you're the Knicks, you're thinking, all right, just hang in there. Let's if we're down 4 or 5 at half, not the end of the world, let's just win the game in the second half. Maybe the intensity of the game and the importance of the game can work against the crowd. We see that sometimes too, Matt, where the crowd is anxious. They're nervous. They know, hey, if we lose this, the series is over. The season is pretty much over. But they, like you said, they've done more than that. They've taken a lead. And Philly has already done something that I don't like. When you're up 2-0, like the Knicks are, you want, as a Philly fan, a Philly backer, you want the Knicks to say, you know what, we'll see you in game four. Like mm-hmm. The Spurs did the other night against Minnesota, where Minnesota says, all right, we got a game in pocket. We're down 25 at half. We'll see you at home. We'll see you for game three. You want the team to just, you know, rely back on the fact that they've got a couple games in hand and just say, all right, we'll see you in a couple days. Now the Knicks can smell blood. Now, regardless of what happens going forward, we got 5 minutes left in the half. It's a 4-point game, 4-point lead for the Knicks. The Knicks can go for the knockout punch and say, hey, let's win this one. We can cruise to the rest of the series. We can get Anunoby some rest. So now you're fine. If you're Philly, you want to just put the Knicks on their back to begin with and keep them there. So, like you said, a long way to go here, but the Knicks up 4, Knicks going to the line. And I don't know how much you've watched, Matt, but it doesn't look like Embiid. He's out there, but he does not look to be much of a factor. That was another one. I talked about his under player points just because dealing with a hip, a knee, every time down the court, he's grabbing something. He's going to the ground. He's slow to get up. You always have to catch your breath with him. And just watching out of the corner of my eyes, we're doing the show, Matt. I don't know if you've had a better view. He does not seem to be impacting the game like he does when he's fully healthy, which is rare.
0: He's not really impacting the game. And, in fact, Mitchell Robinson threw down an alley-oop dunk on his head, and Embiid hit the court just a minute ago. So it was probably hurdle two after getting dunked on. But what do we have here? I think we might have a shot clock violation, or is Jalen Brunson going to the line? Anyway, a little bit of confusion. 44-40, Knicks lead, 3.5-point favorites, 212.5 the total. And again, at Circa, this game tipped off. Philly minus 3.5, total of 214. And the Knicks have come back. The Sixers scored the first 9 points of the game. Knicks have come all the way back to take the lead. All right, last night when Tim Murray and I were on the air, we talked a lot about the Lakers-OKC Thunder game two, and the Lakers had a one-point lead at halftime. Could not have played much better. They did have a rough third quarter. They were tight. They were hanging tough. It was a tight fourth quarter.